0: not just about me. I don't beg the Lord to come back because I'm ready to get out of here. Because he's with me here and life is good. Because he is here. But I'm certainly ready to be with him. With him. I'm already with him, but I mean with him. So Zephaniah chapter 1, verse 7. I don't know if you had time to find it or not yet. But hey, here's something you need to know if you don't know it already. Up in the beginning of your Bible, there's a book of contents. And if you don't know where to find something, you can look there and it'll tell you what page it starts. I didn't know that when I first got a Bible. I knew how to read. That's about what I knew. That don't mean I read the Bible, because I didn't. Zephaniah chapter 1, verse 7, look at this. Be silent before the sovereign Lord, for the day of the Lord is near. The Lord has prepared a sacrifice. Let me tell you something about it. His name is Jesus. The Lord prepared a sacrifice, a sacrifice. Jesus is the sacrifice. He has consecrated, so that means set apart, those he has invited. On the day of the Lord's sacrifice, I'll punish the princes and the king's sons and all those clad in what? Foreign clothes. Now, thank God he is not talking about punishing everyone who's not a Jew. He's not talking about that. Because remember, this is written to the Jews. It would baffle me if I didn't know that there was a devil. It would baffle me why the whole world seems to hate the Jews and hate Israel. But because I can read the Bible and I know that God prophesied that it would be that way, it doesn't surprise me, this anti-Semitism that is so rampant like a rabid dog. They have no reason to hate Israel, but yet they hate Israel. Israel could give bread to the hungry and be condemned by 3/4 of the world. I'm not joking, because there is a spirit behind that. But here God is not saying, I'm going to judge everybody that's not a Jew. He said, there's coming a time of punishment for everyone who's wearing foreign clothes. You say, oh my goodness, well, I'm a foreigner. I'm not from Israel. I'm a foreigner. Not talking about your nationality. Foreign clothes. Let's read just a little bit more. Next verse. On that day, I will punish. This is so, you have to know the Bible and you have to dig to find out this stuff. On that day, I will punish all who avoid stepping on the threshold. Say, what? And fill the temple of their God with violence and deceit. Here's something you probably didn't know, and I wouldn't even expect you to. But in the book of, let me see where it was. 1 Samuel chapter 5, verse 5, it talks about how when the people went into the temple of Dagon, which is only one letter away from being Dragon, Dagon's one of those Mesopotamian, Canaanite, little g god demons that they worshipped. And when they went into the temple of Dagon, because of some things that had happened in their history, they would literally just step over the threshold. They would not step on the threshold. They were superstitious about it, you might say. So what God was saying is, I'm going to punish everyone who's dressed in foreign clothes. And then he mentions in particular people who are worshiping foreign gods. Hallelujah. How many of you find this at least slightly interesting? Where are you going with this, Pastor? Look at Zephaniah chapter 1, verse 12. Watch this. Think about foreign clothes. At that time, God says, I will search Jerusalem with lamps. The Bible says that the spirit of a man is the lamp or the candle of the Lord. God knows you because he knows your spirit. And he knows everything about you, past, present, and future, every thought, every feeling, every emotion, every word, before you even speak it. And he still loves you. Isn't that amazing? I will search, he said, Jerusalem with lamps, and I will punish. God said, I will punish. When God says he's going to do something, does he do it? Yes, he does. God said, I will punish those who are complacent. They're like wine left on its dregs. It becomes rotten grape juice. They say, or they think, the Lord will do nothing, good or bad. Don't matter. Judgment, smudgment. My grandma, my great-grandma thought Jesus was coming. She was right. He is. Oh, God is not going to do anything about it. We'll fly a pride flag right up on our church. God won't do nothing about it. I mean, they hijacked the very rainbow sign that God chose to say, this is my covenant forever that I will never destroy the earth with flood again. But it was a reminder of the judgment of God. The rainbow is a reminder that God judged the world and then promised not to destroy it with a flood again, but he is going to destroy it again. We ain't going to be here, but he's going to destroy it again. I say we, the born-again bride of Christ church, ain't going to be here. People are going to be here. People who reject Jesus. But isn't it ironic that they chose the very symbol of the judgment of God to be the symbol of their movement? Hey, if the devil was smart, he wouldn't be the devil. He's cunning, he's crafty, but he's... Well, here's the deal with him. You're going to be honest. I don't want to give him much credit, but here's the deal. Why does he do what he does? Why hasn't he just given up and run to God and go, I was wrong? Because he's so powerful in deception that he has deceived himself. He still truly believes that he can overthrow God, even though he was cast out of heaven. He still believes that. Listen, if in his mind, if he could destroy Israel, Messiah can't return. If he can get Jerusalem out of the hands of the Jews, there's no way they could rebuild a third temple, and then the Messiah can't come to the third temple. But here's the deal. The Antichrist wants the temple to be built because he's going to set himself up in it when the church is gone. When the influence of the Holy Spirit and the people of God are not in this world, he, the son of perdition, is going to take over. The Bible's clear on that. You, as a born-again Christian, you'll never see him. You don't need to know who he is. He's already at work in the world. His spirit's already at work in the world, but we don't have to worry about it. Who's going to be, is it going to be this one? Is it going to be that one? Don't worry about it, because he cannot be revealed until he, which prevents, is out of the way anyway. That he is the Holy Spirit who lives in us. Where do I read about that? Thessalonians. Go read it. God said, I will search Jerusalem with lamps. I'll punish those that are complacent. And how are they complacent? They just go, it don't matter what we do. God won't do nothing anyhow, good or bad. Look around you. Look around you. If there's any word that would describe people in our world today, it's complacent. God gave us some words. We were seeking the Lord. Lord, what are we praying? What are we wrestling against? What do we need to be binding, Lord God? What are we fighting? And he said, the spirit of apathy and the spirit of lethargy. How many have heard us share that before? Apathy. I'm apathetic. I don't feel nothing. And lethargy means I feel so sluggish and weighed down. I'm so oppressed. I got no energy for nothing. I can't read my Bible. I can't pray. I can't go to church. I can't talk to people about Jesus. Apathetic and lethargic spirits are attacking the people of God. Paul told Timothy, you need to fan into flame the gift of God that's in you. You know what that means? He said, boy, your mama can't do it for you. You got to do it yourself. When you're on fire for Jesus, the devil cannot touch you. Does that mean he won't harass you? Of course he'll harass you, but he can't touch you. Amen. You're God's anointed. So they're complacent. Look again in Zephaniah, but look across the page at chapter 2, verse 3. Are we all okay? We good? Seek the Lord. 2:3. Zephaniah 2:3. Seek the Lord, all you humble of the land. Humble means to be aware of your need for God. That's a great way to describe humble in a biblical context. Seek the Lord, all of you that are aware of your need for God in the land. You who do what he commands. That means living by his commandments. Seek righteousness. Seek humility. Perhaps you'll be sheltered on the day of the Lord's anger. That's his advice to those people that are about to be judged, those that are left behind. It's not his advice to us today. I'm speaking to you today. I believe your bags are packed. In other words, you've given your life to Jesus Christ. You are born again and you know it on the inside. Your spirit confirmed with you that you're a child of God. If Jesus returns today and Gabriel licks his lips and blows that trumpet, you're ready to go. I'm ready now. I'm ready then. I'm ready whenever. Because we're told to be ready. Because your master's coming at a day when you do not expect him. But he said, we're not children of the night that day will overtake us like a thief. We're children of the day, Thessalonians says. I've never been shocked when thunder came when I saw the lightning. If your eyes are open in the realm of the spirit, you see the lightning. Like, wow, that thunder don't surprise me. And the voice of the Lord is like thunder. How many times in the word you read, the Lord thundered? I can tell you from personal experience, the Lord thunders. He saved my very physical life with his thunderous voice. Now, I don't have time to share that today, but I promise you it happened. I was drowning, and he saved me supernaturally with his thunderous voice. And I don't belong to myself anymore. Every breath I breathe, he told me that day, every breath you breathe from this day forward is a gift from me to you, because today you died. If you ever wonder why I come across sometimes being so radical for Jesus, that might help explain it. But the truth is, you don't have to be drowning in physical water to get radical for Jesus. That was just my wake-up call. If I'd listened to the words that preachers were preaching, maybe I'd have been awake already. And I wouldn't have needed that dramatic wake-up call.
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0: I'm going to close with one scripture, actually kind of a combination. Go way back to the back to the book of Revelation. Revelation 16. If you're taking notes, would you write yourself down a note to go read Matthew 22 sometime soon? Matthew 22 is the wedding parable where Jesus talked about the wedding was prepared and people made excuses and then they had the wedding, but then the master came in there and found a guy not wearing wedding clothes. So he said, throw him out in outer darkness, weeping, gnashing of teeth. Many are called, few are chosen. Boy, that was quick, wasn't it? If I preached like that, we'd be out of here at like 11:15 every week. Glory to God. But God sent me to provoke you, to encourage you, to edify you, build you up. Like a drill sergeant standing over a recruit going, give me 25 more, boy, you can do it. That's what God's called me to do for you. I'm not going to give you an easy pass because if you're weak, you might not make it to the end of your race the way you should in victory. You're going to make it. If you've given your heart and life to Jesus Christ, heaven is secure for you, period. End of discussion. It doesn't have anything to do with what you did or didn't do or anything else. If you've received his sacrifice, then you are saved by grace through faith, a gift of God, not of works, so that no one can boast. Amen? But between here and eternity, God intends for you to live victoriously. And there is no way that you can do that if you're not strong in the Lord and the power of his might. Amen. So Revelation 16, and let's just look at one verse. Can you believe that? It's easy to find. How many of you have a red letter edition Bible? That means when Jesus speaks, it's written in red. Find the red verse. Verse 15. In mine, it's red and yellow. It was red. Then I underlined it, made it more red. Then I highlighted it in yellow. And it says this in Revelation 16:15. It's during the midst of a bunch of judgments that's being pronounced. Jesus says this, behold, I come like a thief. Blessed is he who stays awake. You got that? Not gets woke. And who keeps his clothes with him. Talking about your spiritual wedding clothes. So that he may not go naked and shamefully exposed. There's coming a time when you ain't going to have time to, wait a minute, Jesus, you can't come back for the wedding reception with your bride because my garment's stained up. I had a little misstep. Quit. Stop it. Be holy even as he is holy. Is that the word of God? Yes. yes, then you can do it. Quit making excuses. He's coming back for a bride whose garment is clean, without spot, without wrinkle. A people who are holy, set apart, devoted, committed, living for God. The greatest commandment, love the Lord your God with all your heart, soul, mind, and strength, and love your neighbor, love yourself. That does not describe someone who lives their own way and then calls on to God when they get in trouble. I'm not saying you do that, but there are people, many people around us who do that and much worse. They live their own way, and then when their life is destroyed, they blame God for it. The Bible says a fool in his folly destroys his life, and his heart rages against the Lord. Proverbs. Revelation 16, 15, behold, I come like a thief. Blessed is he who stays awake. So I'm asking you, church, stay awake spiritually. Don't let yourself be lulled into, I'm going to use the word that we read a while ago, complacency. Don't let yourself become complacent and apathetic and lethargic. Don't be lulled into complacency. Be stirring yourselves up, fanning into flame. What if you knew he's coming soon? We'd get urgent. Well, do we know for sure he's coming for soon? Depends on soon. I don't believe Jesus is coming today. Do you hear me? I do not believe that the rapture of the church will take place today. I do not believe that it will. But if I wake up and I say that every day, there's a very good chance in my lifetime I will be wrong. Because it is going to happen. Will it be today? Could be. Will it be tomorrow? Maybe. Will it be 100 years from now? I have no idea. But whether he comes for me or I go to him, we're going to be together sooner or later. And I've discovered this truth, and I absolutely love it. The best way to live is to live like he's coming now. Someone visited one of those big Italian villas over there in Italy, you know, and they have all these fancy gardens. Sharon and I have got to actually go to Italy and walk through some of those gardens. Man, they're just, whoa, they're centuries old and they're manicured like nobody's business. And someone comes across the servant who was manicuring the garden and everything was perfect. And they said, man, everything is so beautiful and so perfect. The master who lives here must really enjoy the grounds. And he said, I've been here for 20 some years and I've only met him twice. And to my knowledge, he's never stayed here. That's how that goes sometimes with the elite, the super rich, the nobility of countries. They'll have these lands they inherited. They don't even live there. And he said this, but the master could be back at any time. And we were commissioned to keep everything in order. And the person said, well, you take care of this place like you expect him to come tomorrow. And the gardener looked up and said, no, I expect him to come today. I'm taking care of things like I expect him to come today. Amen. Our Redeemer draws near. And all pain, physical, emotional, whatever it is, will melt away in his presence. Are you ready? Are you looking forward to it? See, yes, I'm looking forward to it. But at the same time, I'm concerned about them. I care about them. I'm concerned about them. Truth. You cannot save them. So don't take upon yourself a personal responsibility like you could. But the best thing that you can do and I can do for anyone that we care about is to live ourselves so set apart for Jesus that his very spirit resides upon us and they can't be anywhere near us without feeling his love. And we live in a state of preparedness and readiness, and we're knowledgeable about his word, and we're knowledgeable about what's going on in our world. We may be the only person that they know who truly knows the absolute truth, Jesus. You say, man, if I thought Jesus is coming back next Wednesday, man, I'm making me a list, and I'm going out tomorrow, and man, they're going to receive Jesus. It don't work like that. And you know it. All I would say to you and I today is this. If God puts it in your heart to call someone, text someone, visit someone, go somewhere, do it. Do it like you may never get a chance to do it again because that may be how it is. But don't sit around worrying over people because here's the truth. Our shepherd, Jesus, the great shepherd, the good shepherd who lays his life down for the sheep, he will leave the 99 in the fold and he will go into the wilderness to find the one who's ran away. And he will search until he finds it and he will put it upon his shoulders and he'll bring it back to the fold because he is the good shepherd, not because they are the good sheep. Come on. He saved me. He saved you. Why? Because of his faithfulness and his love. You did not come to Jesus. You simply turned to him, not even realizing that he'd been following you your whole life. His love will overwhelm them if you will get in faith. And faith means resting in the promises and the goodness of God. Get in faith about it. Don't worry and fret and say, oh, Jesus, don't come back today. The Bible says that he's got a crown for all those who long for his appearing. You can't long for his appearing if you're worried about everybody that ain't going to make it. Just the shepherd, not the sheep. I've been pastoring in this church for 30 years. I have kids. I have grandkids. I have one great grandkid now. I trust the shepherd. No offense, daughter. I'm looking at her. But I don't trust the sheep. I know the sheep. I look at one of them in the mirror every day. I shave the sheep. Then I go, sheep, you never make it without the shepherd. And sheep goes, yeah, I'm bad. Amen. Be ready. Be ready. I'm going to read this last thing. You won't be able to read it on the wall because he don't have this translation in the computer. But this last verse is actually this. It's Romans 13, and it's verse 11 through 14. Romans 13, 11 through 14. Some people actually take notes. So if you want to take notes, jot that down. Romans 13, verse 11 through 14. And this is the Message translation. It brings out some great meaning. Listen to it. Make sure that you don't get so absorbed and exhausted in taking care of all your day-to-day obligations that you lose track of the time and doze off, oblivious to God. The night is about over and the dawn is about to break. Be up and awake to what God is doing. God is putting the finishing touches on the salvation work that he began when we first believed. We can't afford to waste a minute. We must not squander these precious daylight hours on frivolity, indulgence, or sleeping around, dissipation, bickering, grabbing everything in sight. Get out of bed. Get dressed. Don't loiter around and linger waiting till the very last minute. Dress yourselves in Christ and be up and about. You can put that last verse, 13:14, up there for us, Caden. NIV, Passion, I don't care. King James, they all say the same thing. Watch what it says. In Romans 13:14, clothe yourselves with the Lord Jesus Christ and do not think about how to gratify the desires of your sinful nature. Clothe yourself with Jesus Christ. If you have not done that and you listen to me preach today, I would imagine that you're either angry or afraid. But God has not given us a spirit of fear. He doesn't want us to be timid or intimidated. He's given us a spirit that is power, love, and a sound mind. God wants us to be as sure as we are certain that we know, hey, Jesus paid the price for me. I have nothing to worry about. If I've received and accepted his grace and love, it is a finished deal. Amen? But there might be someone listening. You could look me in the eye like I used to look someone in the eye when they'd say, if you died today, would you go to heaven? On the inside, I'm going, go away. So what I said was, yeah, I'll go to heaven. And they, one time, they actually pushed me on it. Tell me why you would go to heaven. Now, I was brought up around, in, on, and around church. I said, because God sent his son to the cross to die for my sins. How are they going to argue with that? I was lost as a goose in a snowstorm, went to bed every night knowing that if Jesus came back, I was in trouble. But I knew the right answer. And I could fool them every time. But I could never fool me. I had no peace, no confidence and assurance until the day I truly surrendered myself wholly to him, completely. And ever since that day, not one day have I ever woke up again wondering what would happen to me if today was that day when Jesus came. What would happen to me today if perhaps I was to depart this earth? I've never woke up one more time wondering or doubting or being afraid. I've got the privilege, the blessing, the honor of being able to wake up every day knowing that I don't know what my future holds, but I do know who holds my future. And I have this peace that without having it, you can't even understand it. If you need that confidence and that assurance, I want you to pray today. Don't wait till tomorrow. Today is the day of salvation. by the authority and the power and the blood of Jesus Christ over our minds and hearts, I decree that anyone hearing the sound of my voice has the freedom to obey God. And by that authority and power, I invite you in the name of the Lord Jesus Christ, who died that you may live, who gave his life that you may experience life, to accept his invitation, to join yourself with Jesus Christ, I invite you. Now, if you're watching us on Facebook or you're hearing us on the Truth Broadcast, you say, I need to be saved. I need to be saved. Pray this. Say, Lord Jesus, forgive me of my sins. I know I would be lost without you. I'm lost now, and I need you to be my Savior. I receive your gift of grace. I acknowledge you as my Lord, my Savior. Thank you, Jesus, for giving your life that I could have life. I accept it in your name. Lord Jesus, amen and amen.
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5: Steve, today is our Israel My Glory in-depth interview, and I'll be sitting down with Dr. Randall Price to discuss his latest and timely article, Iran's Islamic Crusade, from our latest issue of Israel My Glory magazine, The Middle East Powder Keg. You're not going to want to miss this because Dr. Randall Price brings a wealth of information, not only about what's happening in the Middle East, but looking at it from a biblical worldview.
4: We're excited to have Randall Price as our guest, but first in the news, in a recent 60 Minutes interview, Israeli Prime Minister Benjamin Netanyahu took some personal responsibility for the security failures that allowed Hamas to launch its devastating October 7th attack. But he's not taking the fall alone. During the CBS interview, Netanyahu insisted the blame runs across the entire political and military establishment and said the country should be focused on what's happened since that day, not on what led up to it.
5: Well, Steve, here's my take. It was President Harry Truman who kept a sign on his Oval Office desk that read, "The buck stops here," meaning he accepted ultimate responsibility for decisions made by his administration rather than passing the blame to others. Well, Netanyahu is no different than Truman or any other leader. The real test for Netanyahu will be in the voter box later this year when the Israeli people choose to rehire him or fire him. Everybody, I'm Chris Katulka with the Friends of Israel Gospel Ministry, and with me today is Dr. Randall Price. He's the president of World of the Bible Ministries and also a board member here at the Friends of Israel Gospel Ministry to talk about his most recent article in this issue called Iran's Islamic Crusade. It's going to be an incredibly important issue to deal with, especially with everything going on. Randall, great to have you on the program.
6: Thank you, Chris.
5: Randall, I want to dive in because in probably 1,200, 1,500 words, you covered the span of Iran's modern history. You covered a lot of the current issues going on, especially between Israel and Iran, and also even kind of hinting at things that might come in the future as well. But, you know, you kind of trace the hostility between Iran and Israel back to the 1979 Islamic Revolution. So my first question to you is this: what do you see as the most important historical turning point that transformed Iran from a regional power into Israel's most ideological committed enemy?
6: I think we have to go back maybe right after the Second World War. You had America concerned with the Soviet Union and needing allies with the strategic area of Iran occupying right there with Russia, they seem to be the best allies. I had the Shah of Iran, who was there at the time. He had a westernized idea, as Persia had from earlier times. And so that kind of relationship started. Israel became a nation. And I think Iran at the same time was looking for some kind of relationship with a state that it could have some of its assets, Iranian assets, whatever the case was. But right after Turkey, around 1950, they were one of the first countries to recognize the state of Israel. It wasn't because they accepted Zionism, it's because they wanted these strategic assets. But that put them, along with the United States, in a favorable relationship. That grew, and because of the Western relationship, because of the oil from Iran that developed kind of a pipeline between the Mediterranean and the Red Sea, there were good relations all around. Something happened, though, in 1953, which is a coup. Let's just say that there was an overthrow of the Shah. Some say it was a democratic election, but whatever the case was, a nationalist came in who was not favorable to Western values, to Western influence. And the United States and Great Britain stepped in at that point and helped overthrow him and put the Shah back in power. And that created for nationalists in Iran some bad feelings that kind of held in. So the next quarter century, we had good relationship. When David Ben-Gurion came, of course, started the State of Israel, he had a periphery doctrine, which he was looking for states that were non-Arab that kind of surrounded the ridges of the Middle East that he could have a relationship with, and Iran was one of those. So this all formed this kind of alliance with the United States and then Western democracy in the Middle East, Israel. But you had in 1979 an overthrow, a revolution by the Twelvers, which is a very radical branch of Shia Islam. They were a radical, they wanted to establish a theocracy. They wanted to completely overthrow all Western influence and ideals. And they used politically the idea that America, particularly, but its ally Israel on the side, had helped in the past have this huge influence that corrupted nationalist ideals in Iran. And so they used that politically and came in and, you know, with their theocracy idea. Completely, we had the capture of our embassy. They immediately threw out the Israeli embassy, turned it over to the PLO. All kind of things began to change overnight. So this radical ideology, which according to their view, the final enemy of Shia Islam is Israel. The Antichrist comes from there. Final battle is Jerusalem. That the Mahdi or the 12th Imam must emerge in a time of chaos, because what brings him into the scene to bring about the victorious conquest of the West and its allies for Shia Islam is chaos in the region. So these are the type of things they've always wanted to foment and keep going. Nuclear ambitions were just a part of this. That goes back to 1982 when you had the invasion of Lebanon. We would say Israel entered Lebanon because of the problems there with the PLO, but they saw a need to enter to that point and start creating proxy states, non-states, but proxies. And so they sent their Iranian Revolutionary Guard to go in and train the Lebanese to be Shia-trained Party of God, which is what Hezbollah stands for. And that led to other proxies, you know, Hamas, Islamic Jihad, others all in the region, the Houthis, all of them being supported by Iran, but with the idea of this great change happening. Iran could not face an enemy like the United States, maybe not even Israel directly, but asymmetrically through different proxies all over the place, creating chaos, constantly causing problems, trying to overthrow within, all of these things out of the way they thought they could manage this war. So I would say beginning in 1979 with the Shia-ist ideology based upon the unrest feeling about the Western meddling in their affairs combined to bring about this ongoing conflict with the West. It's been kind of covert, but it's been there all along. And those who, you know, could observe these things could see how covertly they're working behind the scenes to bring about the destruction of Israel and America from the very beginning.
5: Hey, Randall, I'm interested to know the proxies, which we've known about now and especially have become more prevalent in the minds of the world, especially since October 7th with Hamas and Hezbollah, the Houthis.

0: to bring, they said, a 6 million man army against Jerusalem or whatever it was. They were allies. They were enemies, but they were allies. You know, the enemy of my enemy is my friend, that idea. But we all know that if they weren't at war with Israel, they'd be at war with each other. But Israel is the common goal because it's seen as the one thing dividing the Ummah, the idea of a united Islam, whatever you want to call it. Islam felt like it dominated the Middle East at one point. It lost some of that dominance. Israel was considered an interference. It is something that divides the Islamic unity that's called for. So whatever cost, whatever alliance is necessary to excise it from the Middle East and recreate this pan-Islamic, you know, unity that they want is allowed. So that's why they'll back other parties other than those loyal to themselves for the greater cause.
1: You know, we're looking at what's going on today. And my question is, why was this the opportune moment for the United States and Israel? You know, something that I had heard, which was fascinating, is usually when Israel fights a war, it's done against an enemy, it's all done in Hebrew. But this is the first time that they fought a war in English using Zulu time, because they've been working for the very first time in direct connection with the United States. Why was this an opportune moment for the Trump administration and Benjamin Netanyahu to not just go after nuclear sites, but to literally begin to enact regime change?
0: Well, I think you have the idea that no one wants a war of attrition in that region. It happened in Afghanistan, it's happened with the Russians, it's happened with so many. So the idea was when the attack happened on October 7th and Hamas was involved, it was a proxy of Iran, this was already part of a war that was started. Hamas, from one perspective, was overcome, but you still had Hezbollah, you still had the problem with Syria possibly rising, you had the Houthis, and you had Iran. Having snubbed America, having continued with the subterfuge of continuing to develop nuclear arsenals, not just rich in uranium, but actually creating long-range missiles that would reach Europe and the United States. All of this was a fear. And then when you enter into negotiations, I think they knew those would be unfruitful, but they did it for public opinion to say, we tried. But this is simply an extension of what Israel was already fighting. If you don't solve the problem now, you're just going to have it later.
1: Yeah.
0: And so, now, United States did not say regime change was their goal, but Israel stated it was theirs. I think the United States wanted to just let Israel do the regime change. But that's a whole other problem, though. You can't just put in who's going to actually do that. If you put another Shah in, is he going to be a lawyer or going to have people overcome him? It'll be another revolution. There have been people who said this won't work unless you divide up the country. The country has so many ethnicities, you know, that have grievances with Iran, like the Kurds. You know, they've wanted a free Kurdistan, and they're there, and there's so many. So why not let them divide up this huge territory and govern it independently and then work on alliances with them? But you don't know. We don't know how that can be achieved short of, you know, boots on the ground, going in and actually taking over a country, or defections within the Revolutionary Guard coming in and now with the former protesters joining in and having a successful coup. But for Israel to have the kind of peace and stability it is calling for, it has got to contain all of those insurgencies on its borders. It's got to take care of Hamas, Hezbollah, the Houthis, and Iran has to be contained. So what Netanyahu called an existential threat, he called Iran that from the beginning because back when we knew they had developed these nuclear facilities and Israeli went and bombed them. But I mean, they said, this is an existential threat. It's a threat for our survival. Cannot allow these kind of entities to exist with the ideology and chanting death to America, death to Israel, because we'll never be at peace. It'll be endless war.
1: Randall, I saw an Axios piece recently that made me laugh a bit because it said that President Trump has an exit strategy for this war, but Israel is okay with living in the chaos. And I laughed at that because it almost seemed as though Israel living in the chaos was something that they're figuring out along the way, when in reality, Israel has always lived in the chaos, which is the reason why I believe you're right when they say they're going

0: and for regime change, because that's really the only way to guarantee safety for the Israeli people.
1: Now, you ask why now? Well, it's only now with the Trump administration and its close alliance with Israel that this was possible. Other administrations distanced themselves from Israel, sided, tried to bring about peaceful diplomatic relationships that were always one-sided. And it hasn't been until Trump's second administration that he can take this side of Israel, despite public opinion, despite all of the rise in anti-Semitism, despite, you know, all the anti-war, everything, and just do what needed to be done. So I think he's committed. I don't think that the war is going to end, despite, you know, what we have right now at the time of this taping. We're talking about a 5-day ceasefire in order to have negotiations, but the end game has not been achieved. And even if Israel allows the United States to go in and get the enriched uranium and try to shut things down, it doesn't prevent someone else coming in and someone giving them a nuclear weapon. They don't have to develop their own. You know, China could do that. Russia could do that. Pakistan could do that. There's all kinds of people who could give them that. So something has to change from what it is now.
0: You mentioned the critics of this war. And I would even say the critics of Israel. There has been a rise of anti-Israel sentiment, not only on the progressive left, but also on the right as well, with voices like Tucker Carlson, Megyn Kelly, Candace Owens, Nick Fuentes, who has a big following with youth, who almost have a, not just disagree with maybe Israel's approach, but have a disdain for the country as well, which almost seems to bleed into a levels of anti-Semitism, the hatred of the Jewish people. How would you speak to this, especially for those people who are wondering right now whether or not Israel is doing the right thing and America is doing the right thing and pushing back Iran?
1: Yeah, I mean, it's hard to tell people, you know, don't listen to certain voices who have been media personalities. Each of them have their own reason for doing what they're doing. There could have been a lot of latent anti-Semitism. I think there has been. If people look at the backgrounds, the marriages, the other things that have taken place with people. But across the country, the social justice has done a lot to move the previous generation to distance themselves from Israel. They look at this not for the reasons that exist. You know, war is wrong. Anybody who would initiate a war or have a war is an aggressor, or in this case, the oppressor, and all of the oppressed are the side we have to take. They're the underdog. They're the ones who should be. And this is the social justice. It's an emotional, irrational, in one sense, not looking at the facts, not looking at the history, simply looking at the way things are and the way they think people should be. So that's why the fact that America invaded, to this point, America has to be bad, has to be wrong. And you have people calling it wrong because America did that. Well, America is doing the right thing to put down the bad guys. Why is that wrong? Hesitating would be wrong. Not doing the right thing would be wrong, you know, but they don't look at it that way. And how you can say, why is it a regime that just killed maybe up to 40,000 of its protesters in vicious and violent ways? Why would you support them for any cause? You know, there's as much as 1 million Christians in Iran that have been persecuted from the day they came to faith. And a lot of them are among those protesters that were silenced. But how can you not look at this as a country that is itself ignoring social justice, ignoring any kind of reasonable ethics that we know, and stand with it against your own country? But that's what's happening across the board. And it's same thing with anti-Semitism. What has Israel done? What have the Jewish people done? You know, if anybody ought to be supported throughout history, it should be them. They're the ones that have been the victim. But this is what's happening. So anyone who wants to try to deal with this has to get their information from reliable sources. Unfortunately, if you're going to a lot of sources, I mean, we have social media with TikTok, X, all the others. There are good voices out there, but there's also very dissenting voices. And it's going to be something that almost impossible to champion. You're just going to have to pray that they find the right voices. Friends of Israel is one of those voices that should be listened to. They just have to hear it.
0: Yeah, you know, it's interesting to me that many of these critics of Israel, which again blends into an elements of anti-Semitism, they target. It's as if the entire problem with the world is the state of Israel. This tiny country, the size of New Jersey, is the problem with everything happening globally in the world. And it becomes their platform in order to get more clicks, more likes, more attention. And I think it just feeds their platform that they have. It just seems as though criticizing Israel is what pays for those things now. And I'm hoping that that eventually ends soon. But that also in line kind of ends our conversation here with this last question. And I kind of save this for last because, you know, Randall, you and I, when we look at what's going on in the Middle East and in the world, we look at it through a biblical lens. We look at it through a biblical worldview. And one of the things I think that's been on a lot of people's mind, especially as we're talking about regime change and even the potential for the regime change to be more of a liberally minded leader like Reza Pahlavi, the exiled crown prince. If he comes in, he wants to make Israel an ally of future Iran. How do all of these pieces, and I know the dust hasn't settled yet, but when you're looking at Ezekiel 38 and Ezekiel 39, you're seeing this current Iran and Israel war going on. How do you see these events through the lens of Ezekiel's prophecy and maybe even beyond that as well?
1: Well, of course, it's hard to get any clear timetable or frame because we don't know how things are going. We have two clear anchor points in history, and that's scripture. One is that all of the nations of the earth will be gathered against Jerusalem to do battle. So we know that ultimately war is not going to end. And we know that from Ezekiel 38, that one of the allies of those who will invade Israel in the future will be Iran. So the war, though it may end to some degree and have some degree of peace and stability, that's the other part of the prophecy, because Israel is at least the term is at rest, or the term is living securely. The Hebrew term is betach, a term that means, in many cases, military security. Israel has the sense that they are secure. They have their own army. They can defend themselves. They have a nuclear arsenal. They're formidable. That could be one sense of dependence and confidence. But it seems that they're invaded at a time when around them there is a sense of stability or peace. They've always had enemies on every side, but this may be a unique time in history when that has stopped, and the events that are happening right now could lead to that. If we have Israel able to secure their boundaries and overthrow certain governments that have been bringing about the truth, at least for a time, they'll have that. Well, that may be exactly the time the scripture speaks about, because as we just talked about, we have almost a universal scale, this growing anti-Semitism and accusation of Israel, not just the Jewish people, but the Jewish state, so that it's become the point of resistance for everyone in the world. Those two things go together in Ezekiel 38, 39. Mm-hmm. An army that's going to attack and a time of relative peace. There's also the other factor in chapter 38, 11, and 12 dealing with to go to capture plunder. So there's some kind of assets that Israel develops or has that is strategically important. We don't know if the oil, the Leviathan and Tamar and all these other things, or some other discovery or whatever, may be one of those things that draws Russia in alliance with Iran, Sudan, Tut, I guess, or the Yemen, something like that, some of these other allied countries together. So yes, we could be close, but no, we're not there yet. That's why we are careful to have the clear outline of scripture, but to watch and weigh out the events that fill out that outline.
0: Yeah, I've spoke with Joel Rosenberg. When the moving pieces are happening between the nations that are presented in the Gog and Magog of Ezekiel 38 and 39, you begin to wonder how all these pieces coming together. And I appreciate what you said, going back to Zechariah chapter 14, that, well, really, in the end, all nations come against Israel. Dr. Randall Price, thank you so much for being with us. And we so appreciate you spending your time with us, sir.
1: Thank you, Chris. God bless.
2: Thank you so so much for joining us for today's episode of the Friends of Israel Today. We're so glad that Dr. Randall Price could join us. Chris, where are we headed next week?
0: Well, Steve, when I was in seventh grade, I walked during an altar call and accepted the Lord as my Savior, and I did a prayer. Well, you know, sometimes we read the Lord's Prayer as something very personal to us, and it is from Matthew chapter 6, you know, our Father who art in heaven. But, you know, actually, I consider this Israel's altar call prayer, an opportunity for Israel to repent and to turn and to see exactly what God had promised them in restoration. So we're going to look at the Lord's Prayer, but we're going to put it in the context of Israel. That's going to be the next 3 weeks.
2: We're looking forward to that, Chris. And as mentioned, our web address is foiradio.org. 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That number is 888-343-6940. Today's program was engineered by Bob Beebe, edited by Jeremy Strong, who also composed and performs our theme music. Our executive producer is Lisa Small. Our associate producer is Sarah Fern. Our host and teacher is Chris Katulka. And I'm Steve Conover, executive director of the Friends of Israel. The Friends of Israel Today is a production of the Friends of Israel Gospel Ministry. Passion for God's Word, compassion for God's chosen people.

0: Today is Sunday, May 17th. Let's take a look at the weather for the Amarillo area. Tonight, windy through the night. Overnight low, mid to upper 60s. Tomorrow, high temperature, upper 90s. Another windy day, winds gusting to 45 miles an hour from the southwest. On Tuesday, not as warm. High temperature about 80 degrees, but windy, winds gusting to 30 miles an hour.
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Matthew 6:33. But seek ye first the kingdom of God and his righteousness, and all these things shall be added unto thee.

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1: Today is Sunday, May 17th. Let's take a look at the weather for the Amarillo area. Tonight, windy through the night. Overnight low, mid to upper 60s. Tomorrow, high temperature, upper 90s. Another windy day, winds gusting to 45 miles an hour from the southwest. On Tuesday, not as warm. High temperature about 80 degrees, but windy, winds gusting to 30 miles an hour.

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I felt this glow just come over me, you all. Hey, Mama Nelly, I see you now. I felt this glow just come over me. It was getting dusk dark, and I was getting close to here. It was a few minutes after six. And, you know, I was just able to reflect a little bit and just love on our Lord. So he's so good to us, you all. He's so good to each and every one of us. Brother Ricky Fowle, you all there in the Amarillo area, thank y'all so much. Miss Monica Flores, I know you can't say hello to your husband. I know she's trying to make that phone call also too. And Mama Nelly, you were the one told me that the phones weren't working last Sunday night. And I just knew that they were fixed today, but I didn't call the station to ask anyone to check on it to see what was going on. So that's, please, y'all forgive me, please. Amen. Just forgive me. So I'm sitting here now with my cup of coffee and looking at some of these letters. Mr. Tyrese, your wife would probably be trying to call tonight also too, but knowing she can't get through tonight. So that's okay, y'all. That's okay. Truly, the Lord is good to each and every one of us. So I'm enjoying this lukewarm cup of coffee.

0: streets that you've ever had to live in life. He came to make himself known to you like he had to do for me. I didn't believe in him. I couldn't comprehend it. I never heard of him.
1: And it was you.
0: I thought he was a myth. I thought it was Mary had a little lamb, his fleece was white as snow. See, everywhere that Mary went, I say the lamb was sure to go. But I didn't know Jesus. Oh, I didn't know Jesus. I didn't know he cared for me.

like so many of you right now. You don't think you're worthy to be loved, but that's okay. I didn't think I was worthy enough to be loved. Many others felt like we weren't worthy to be loved, and we weren't. But his love for

sitting around feeling sorry for yourself. There's no need to have to feel sorry for yourself, not when Jesus comes along, y'all. And I understand, because it can happen to all of us. It happened to me before, feeling sorry for myself. Yes, sir. But our God is able. Praise God. I'm going to start over in verse number 1 of chapter 3. Jethro, the burning bush. It's the bush that's burning, but it's the man, Moses, that's coming in contact with the God of his salvation.

the New Testament. Now think about that. The Old Testament saints didn't always have the Holy Spirit dwelling within them. He would come in them to do certain jobs and certain tasks at any given time, but he didn't live within them as he lives within the body of Christ today. Listen at that. He came upon specific individuals, such as kings, as prophets, and judges, temporarily and for a specific task. In Psalms chapter 51, verse 11, David made a prayer request to the Lord. Psalm chapter 51, verse number 11. David, after the sin of killing Uriah and having impregnated Bathsheba, David asked the request of the Lord, "Take not the Holy Spirit from me." God could have taken his spirit away from David, but he had mercy on him. And as I'm reading this chapter here now and just getting an understanding of this assignment that Moses is on, about to be on, I'm not asking myself, why did God choose him? We'd have to go back a little bit further. But God heard the cry of the children of Israel, and he had to send them a deliverer. I'll just say it like that. So he chose Moses to become that deliverer for them. And no doubt, Moses definitely had the Spirit of God leading him. Amen. So verse number 2, it says, "And the angel of the Lord appeared unto him in a flame of fire out of the midst of the bush." Now we as Christians need to understand this encounter that Moses is about to have with God. Because see, we as Christians, the Bible says that our bodies are the temple of the Holy Spirit that dwells within us. So that goes back to what I was saying to us earlier, man. We have to watch the company that we keep. We have to watch the lifestyles that we live. This Christian walk is precious, and it costs something. Jesus said we must die to ourselves and take up our cross and follow after him daily if we want to walk in victory over the world, the flesh, and the devil. We have to. So the angel of the Lord appeared unto him in a flame of fire. And this is the Lord himself, praise God, out of the midst of the bush. God knows how to get our attention. He knew just how to speak to Moses, where Moses would give him his undivided attention. He spoke to me December 24th, 1979, after having committed an aggravated robbery. Oh, he spoke to me. "Is this what you want to do?" He spoke to me. I said this to God. I said, "God, if you're real, I need you." God spoke two words to me when I said that. And those two words was this. He said, "Try Jesus." Well, I wanted to argue with him. I wanted to argue with him like I used to before I got saved, but this time I couldn't argue with him, y'all. I couldn't open my mouth. And he was reading every thought that was flowing through my mind at that time. I wanted to say to him, "Man, I know Mary had a little lamb. I know the little prayer Jesus swept. I know Mary, Jack and Jill went up the hill," or whatever that other one was. The little nursery rhymes, the little rhymes that we learned as little children in church. "Jesus loved me, this I know, for the Bible tell me." So I know that, but what do you mean, "Try Jesus"? That's what I wanted to say. But I wouldn't open my mouth. I wouldn't open my mouth. But day by day, week by week, at least by a month and a half or so,

0: Today is Monday, May 18th, sunrise in Amarillo, 6:40 this morning. Our lowest temperature is expected to be in the mid to upper 60s. High temperature this afternoon, upper 90s. Southwest winds gusting up to 45 miles an hour this afternoon. Tomorrow, not as warm. High temperature about 80 degrees. Northeast winds, though, gusting up to 30 miles per hour.
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0: Psalms 55:22, New King James Version. Cast your burden on the Lord, and he shall sustain you. He shall never permit the righteous to be moved.
1: Our parents, Mom and Dad Spears, started us singing gospel music back many years ago. And they gave their life to the singing of gospel music. And a lot of you have told us tonight that you remembered them. Well, to add to the nostalgia here tonight, I think we'd like to sing a tribute to Mom and Dad Spear by putting together a medley of songs that we did for the National Quartet Convention in 1981 on our 60th anniversary year. Here's some of the songs that Mom and Dad used to sing. Perhaps you'll remember some of them as we go from one to the other. Mary Tom will start us off on a couple.

As Brock has already explained, this is a tribute to our mother and father. And how fitting to sing a medley of heaven songs, not because we meant it to be that. We just sat down one day and made a list of the songs we remembered Mother and Daddy singing the most. And it wasn't until some time later that I realized they were all about heaven. And then that brought to mind something Dr. Ted Martin said at Daddy's funeral. He said most of the songs that Dad Spear wrote and sang during his lifetime were about heaven. Not because he thought it fit his voice best or his personality, or that he thought folks would rather hear it. But every time Dad sang about heaven, there was always a faraway look in his eyes that said heaven is a reality.

27:14. 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

0: This is Mark Farley, Associate Minister at Accelerate Church here in Amarillo, Texas. 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
1: Today is Monday, May 18th, sunrise in Amarillo, 6:40 this morning. Our lowest temperature is expected to be in the mid to upper 60s. High temperature this afternoon, upper 90s. Southwest winds gusting up to 45 miles an hour this afternoon. Tomorrow, not as warm. High temperature about 80 degrees. Northeast winds, though, gusting up to 30 miles per hour.

brand new tongue. And someone said, well, why do we need a brand new tongue? In Isaiah, the 6th chapter, he's speaking and he says, woe is me, for I am a man of unclean lips. So the angel took a coal off the altar and came and placed it on his lips. And immediately he had a conversation with God, and God began to talk back to him. Yes, our conversation is cleansed, and that's why we need a brand new tongue. In life, there are things that confront us.

Luke 18:27. And he said, "The things which are impossible with men are possible with God. With God, all things are possible." Yeah.

0: John 14:11, New King James. And Jesus answered him and said unto him, If a man love me, he will keep my works, and my Father will love him, and we will come unto him and make our abode with him.
1: There's a song called Echoes from the Burning Bush. Not many people, well, I don't guess anybody sings this style of quartet singing anymore.
2: They can't.
1: But here, the first time I sang this song, Glenn, was in 1947. I don't know when it was written, but it's when I sung it. But most people don't sing this style anymore. Let me do one called Echoes from the Burning Bush. Do it like it was on the radio now.

is Monday, May 18th, sunrise in Amarillo, 6:40 this morning. Our lowest temperature is expected to be in the mid to upper 60s. High temperature this afternoon, upper 90s. Southwest winds gusting up to 45 miles an hour this afternoon. Tomorrow, not as warm. High temperature about 80 degrees. Northeast winds, though, gusting up to 30 miles per hour. 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

One of the greatest, grandest old songs that's ever been written. 'Tis so sweet to trust in Jesus. Ladies and gentlemen, John Starnes.

0: Praise the holy name of Jesus, O glorious Redeemer.
1: Psalms 111:10, New King James. The fear of the Lord is the beginning of wisdom. A good understanding have all those who do his commandments. His praise endures forever.

Deuteronomy 28:4. Blessed shall be the fruit of thy body, and the fruit of thy ground, and the fruit of thy cattle, the increase of thy kine, and the flocks of thy sheep.

0: Network. 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
1: Today is Monday, May 18th, sunrise in Amarillo, 6:40 this morning. Our lowest temperature is expected to be in the mid to upper 60s. High temperature this afternoon, upper 90s. Southwest winds gusting up to 45 miles an hour this afternoon. Tomorrow, not as warm. High temperature about 80 degrees. Northeast winds, though, gusting up to 30 miles per hour.

0: 2 Timothy 4:5. But you be watchful in all things, endure afflictions. 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
1: I'd love to dedicate this to my grandson Jason, my granddaughter Kathy, and a very special buddy of mine, Aaron, and all my little pals and sweethearts everywhere. Thank God for kids. If there were no kids, have you ever thought there wouldn't be a Santa Claus? Look what the stork just brought. Thank God for kids. And we'd all live in a quiet house without Big Bird or Mickey Mouse. Kool-Aid on the couch. Thank God for kids. Thank God for kids. There's magic for

Verse 1 through 2, New King James. Bless the Lord, O my soul, and all that is within me. Bless his holy name. Bless the Lord, O my soul, and forget not all his

meaningful words, the ones I read in the small churchyard at Olney, England, where the composer of this great hymn of faith was laid to rest. Inside the church, his pulpit. Outside, on his stone, this inscription: John Newton, clerk, once an infidel and libertine, a servant of slaves in Africa, was by the rich mercy of our Lord and Savior Jesus Christ preserved, restored, pardoned, and appointed to preach the faith he had long labored to destroy.

0: Today is Monday, May 18th, sunrise in Amarillo, 6:40 this morning. Our lowest temperature is expected to be in the mid to upper 60s. High temperature this afternoon, upper 90s. Southwest winds gusting up to 45 miles an hour this afternoon. Tomorrow, not as warm. High temperature about 80 degrees. Northeast winds, though, gusting up to 30 miles per hour. 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
0: Boy, we've loaded up the music, the artists, the friends are all here, and you as well. Welcome in. Thanks for stopping by what is sure to be an out-of-sight musical adventure this
1: you
0: next...
1: You got that right.
0: I'm Daniel Britt, and we got a great cast here, like Kevin Williams.
2: Hey!
0: Ken Davis. Gordon Moat.
1: Come on! Hey.
0: Lauren Talley.
3: Hello.
0: Gene McDonald.
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0: Tori Taft.
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0: And the one and only Bill Gaither.
6: That's right. And my guests today are Gold City, Kim Hopper, and the Old Friends Quartet. Hey, it's going to be good.
7: So we'll start at the Kennedy Center, Bill.
6: 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I think Sue Dodge sings a verse.
7: Yeah.
6: Bread upon the water. Welcome to Homecoming Radio. We're going to have a great time.
0: Yeah, let's go.

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1: It takes just a few minutes a day, and it can cut your stress and increase your rest. It's called journaling. Grab a pen or a pencil and write out your thoughts. It might be what's worrying you, or it might be prayer requests or things you learned about God that day. 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Then you can go back and read your journal, and you'll see how far you've come. Here's Allison Durham Spear.

0: Bill Gates are back here, and I don't know of a sweeter lady in our field than Miss Charlotte Ritchie.
1: Great singer.
2: Yeah.
0: Charlotte is the wife of Greg Ritchie, one of the greatest drummers in our field, travels with us. 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
2: Bill, have you talked to our friend Willie Wynn lately?
3: Yeah. I've talked to him every day, and he sang in a quartet, I forget the name of it, before he came to the Oak Ridge. And I said, well, why did you leave? He said, we had a difference of opinion. He said, I thought I could sing, and they didn't. Now, that's a difference of opinion.
2: That's a funny guy.
3: Here is another Willie line. This happened. We were in Augusta, Georgia, and Willie and his wife, Sandy, came down to hear us sing. I said, Willie, have you ever been here before? He said, oh, yeah, we sang here two or three times. He said, I was arrested one night in this place. I said, arrested for what? He said, impersonating a singer. Yeah. Willie's funny. Willie's funny.

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2: This one says, today I learned that my 10-year-old brother has cancer. Well, after we cried together for a little bit, he looked at me and said, you know what? This is just another test. And I'm pretty sure that God and I are going to pass it with flying colors. His optimism, that gives me hope.
3: Yeah.
4: Yeah. I remember this. Indiana roof taping, right?
1: Oh, I love this. Is my favorite cut of Gold City.
3: This is good.
1: I'm not giving up.
4: Not giving up. Great message in this song.

0: I think they are.
1: Wow. Tenor's high.
0: Gold City. I'm not giving up.
2: Here now is this great Stuart Hamblin classic performed here by Candy Christmas.

0: Gordon.
1: Bill.
0: I remember when you called me on this one and said, can the vocal band sing on it?
2: Oh, man. This is so fun. Not only us in the studio doing it, but every night getting people to sing. When I ask the question, all the questions on the chorus, people start singing. I say, where you been? And they all sing, down by the river. This is a Mac McAnally tune. I love Mac. What a great writer. And like I say, audiences all over the country have loved singing this song. Here we go.

0: Hi, this is Russ Taff. Hey, Daniel, what time is it?
1: Time now for a little holy humor. Some of our favorite church. Bloopers, typos, misprints. Here's Ken Davis.
2: These are misprints, bulletin bloopers. They were meant just to be holy, but the misprints made them humor. That's what we got going here. This is the first one. I am the resurrection and the life. Whoever believes in me, even though he diets, shall he live.
1: Typo.
3: So close. Yeah. So close.
2: Please place your donation in the envelope along with the deceased person you want remembered.
1: That's a big envelope.
4: That's a business size.
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2: I don't want to open that envelope.

0: Here's a group you know, Legacy Five.
1: I do.
0: Your son-in-law, Scott.
1: My son-in-law. And they sing what they really, really mean. And this one song, Enough For Me, is one of my favorites of theirs.
2: Oh, yay.
3: Yeah.
0: So here's Legacy Five, Enough For Me.

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1: This song was written at the Sanger Theater in Mobile, Alabama, one night after a concert. The sound was gone, the crowd was gone, and I saw a little light bulb out in the center of the stage. I told Sandy,
2: "The stage is bare.
1: The stage is bare.
2: The crowds are gone.
1: The crowd is gone.
2: The love we share
1: still lingers on.
2: Still lingers on."
1: And we wrote the song.

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1: 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Now, I know it doesn't make sense, but micro breaks help boost your energy and boost your focus. Hey, it takes 10 minutes or less to clear your mind so you can get right back to work. Then you'll be thankful

From time to time, people ask me, what do you think about what is going on in the world? And I say, you know what? Some of it I like, some of it I dislike quite a bit. But we are part of another kingdom. We are part of another value system. Yeah. The vocal band, listen. I'm

0: Jesus will never fail. What a message. Gaither Vocal Band. That's from the Back Home in Indiana live taping, and what a great way to come to a close here.
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2: Open your Bibles to Matthew's Gospel, the 6th chapter. I'm going to share with you on the subject of the intent of the Word. You know, in a court of law, and you may have some lawyers here, but in a court of law, if you can prove intent of the law, even sometimes the intent of that law is more important than what the law itself said. In a contract between two individuals, if you can prove the intent of that contract, it is more important than the words that are written on the contract under certain conditions. And if you can prove the intent that this individual understood it to be that way, and that individual understood it to be that way, regardless of what the contract says, it will hold up in a court of law that the intent of it was more important than what was written down, the way it was understood. Now, I taught on this, and I got it by revelation, I guess, because when I started to put it in a letter, I send out a teaching letter 4 times a year, and I decided, you know, I better check this out. I'm teaching something that I got by revelation, but let's make sure it was revealed by the right source. So I called my lawyer there and run it by him, and he said, yeah, you're right. Well, I thought I was, but you see, sometimes we have to check up on ourselves. Now, what I want us to see is that sometimes this is why you have people teaching from the same Bible and teaching it totally absent from what somebody else is teaching. Sometimes people ignore the intent of the Word, they ignore the context of the Word, and they draw from it things that are not there at all. They read between the lines and they read things that are not there. But you see, if we're going to follow the direction of Jesus, we need to know and seek out the intent and keep things in context. Now, I asked the Lord one time, because I've noticed this, and I know you have too, that you'll hear people on radio, ministers on radio, they'll take some of the best prosperity scriptures in the Bible and preach poverty from it. They'll take healing scriptures and preach sickness and suffering from it. Why? Because they don't discern the intent of the Word. And we'll get into some of that tonight. I don't want to get into that right at this point. But I asked the Lord about it one time. I said, Lord, why is the Bible written this way? And you can see that scriptures in the Bible that can be taken two different ways, and they're both exact opposites of each other. One of them points this way and one points the other way. But you see, the Bible is spiritually discerned. The Word of God is spiritually discerned. You can have people that have degrees in divinity and all kinds of PhDs and DDQs and whatever it is, but if they don't have the Spirit of God, they can squirrel the Word of God up till nobody can understand it sometimes. And religion has done that. But I want you to know that God's Word is truth. Now, let's look here in the 6th chapter of Matthew and begin with Jesus teaches his disciples to pray. Verse 9 says, after this manner, therefore, pray ye, our Father which art in heaven, hallowed be thy name, thy kingdom come, thy will be done in earth as it is in heaven. Now, that's one of the most powerful scriptures in the Bible. Jesus said for the disciples to pray that the kingdom come, that thy will be done, God's will be done in earth as it is in heaven. Now, just stop and ask yourself, how is it in heaven? Is there any sickness there? Is there any disease there? Is there any poverty there? Then that must be the will of God for the earth. I mean, we're looking at intent now. Isn't that the intent of what Jesus is saying? If it is God's will that his disciples pray, now see, often you hear people say, this is what Jesus taught us to pray. No, this is not what Jesus taught us to pray. It's what he taught his disciples to pray under the old covenant. This is not a new covenant prayer, because new covenant prayer is prayed in the name of Jesus. The name of Jesus is not in this prayer, but there are some things here that we can use. But the intent is what we need to get a hold of. What is the intent of this verse of Scripture? Jesus is revealing that when the kingdom comes, it is possible that the will of God can be done in earth as it is in heaven. He didn't mean that it would be necessarily so. How many of you recognize that it is not in earth today as it is in heaven? But Jesus told his disciples to pray that way, didn't he? Now, what was his intent? His intent was to reveal to them that this is the will of God the Father, that it be on earth the same as it is in heaven. That is the will of God. Now, if it's God's will that it be on earth as it is in heaven, then the things that are happening in heaven today is the will of God for the earth. You still out there? So then, we could conclude from this that Jesus is saying this is the will of God. I mean, Jesus wouldn't teach his disciples to pray something that wasn't the will of God, would he? Pray that the kingdom come. See, under the old covenant, it was impossible for it to be on earth as it was in heaven, because you couldn't get rid of sin. I mean, you could offer sacrifices, but once you sinned, you're guilty, man. You couldn't get rid of the consciousness of sin. You could offer a sacrifice, you're sweeping it under the rug, but it's still there. I mean, raise the rug up, it's still there, man. Every year, you got to look at it. You can't get rid of it. But thank God, under the new covenant, we can walk as though sin had never been. Because if we confess our sins, he's faithful and just to forgive us our sins and cleanse us from all unrighteousness. The blood of Jesus removes the very consciousness of sin. So we can walk in this earth today as though sin had never been. Jesus was the cure for the sin problem. So what he is trying to get over to them, that if you pray that the kingdom come, when the kingdom is come, it is possible for the will of God then to be done in earth as it is in heaven. And Jesus went about preaching the gospel of the kingdom. That's what he preached. You just notice the references of Jesus preaching. He preached the kingdom of God. He preached the gospel of the kingdom. Gospel means good news. Brother, you can hear some people on radio and television, and when they get through with this book, it's bad news. It's gloom and doom. Why? Because they don't discern the intent of the word. Now notice, thy kingdom come, thy will be done in earth as it is in heaven. It is the will of God today for it to be in earth the same as it is in heaven. That's been the will of God since the beginning of this planet. Now, I have sense enough to know it's not that way, and I think you do. But it is the will of God that it be that way. That's why he told the disciples to pray that way. Now, we don't pray this prayer today for one reason, because the kingdom has already come. Now, don't get offended at that. It'll turn out all right. Don't run off. This is not the kingdom theology. I'm just sharing with you that on the day of Pentecost, the kingdom of God came to the planet earth. It was set up in the hearts of men. Now let's discern what kingdom he's talking about. Somebody said, oh, now Brother Capps, he's talking about the kingdom that's set up in the New Jerusalem. So you see, then it will be on earth as it is in heaven. Well, now, let's just check and see if that's what Jesus is talking about. Let's find the intent of what he's saying. Go to Mark, the 9th chapter. And here in the 9th chapter of Mark, verse 1, Jesus says, verily I say unto you that there are some of them that stand here that shall not taste death till they have seen the kingdom of God come with power. Now let me ask you, are any of those people still alive and on the earth today? Not a single one of them. Not a single one of them. So it can't be the New Jerusalem. It had to be the kingdom that came on the day of Pentecost and was set up in the hearts of men. Then in Luke the 17th chapter, verse 20 and 21, when he was demanded of the Pharisees when the kingdom of God should come, he said, they won't say, lo here and a lo there, but behold, the kingdom of God is within you. This kingdom that he's referring to, when it is come, it is possible that the will of God can be done in earth as it is in heaven. In other words, we ought to be able to live here like we were already there. Now, I'm telling you the ultimate. I'm telling you what Jesus taught. This is the gospel of the kingdom. I didn't say you were going to live that way. I said that is the will of God. We ought to shoot for that, whether we ever hit it or not. I mean, like someone said, shoot for a star. You may hit the moon, but it's better than shooting for nothing and getting it. So the intent of what Jesus is focusing on here is that when the kingdom has come, it's possible that things can be in this earth the same as it is in heaven. In other words, you can have a little bit of heaven here on earth. You know, we sing those old songs, and they're good songs, all right, but sometimes it got the wrong message over to us. When we all get to heaven, won't it be wonderful then? You know? Well, that's true. It'll be wonderful when you get to heaven, but what about the here and now? That's great that we're going to have rewards when we get to heaven, but we got to pay the light bill. And you got to be able to meet your obligations here on earth. So the gospel of the kingdom is more than just looking for something in heaven. It is what is available in the provisions that the kingdom of God makes available here on earth today. So when Jesus taught the gospel of the kingdom, he taught some things that not many people today believe at all. That when the kingdom comes, it's possible that it can be on earth as it is in heaven. That is the will of God. Now somebody said, Brother Capps, if that were true, then it would be that way. Oh, no. It doesn't happen just because it's the will of God. Is it God's will that any perish? No, can't be, because it's not God's will that any should perish, but all should come to repentance. Are there any perishing?
3: Yeah,
2: multitudes are perishing. Was it God's will for Adam to sin and eat of the tree of knowledge of blessing and calamity? No, but he did, didn't he? So just because it's the will of God does not mean it's going to take place. You have a decision to make.
4: 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It's called God's Image of You. 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God's Image of You. You know, so many times people don't have the right image of themselves. The Word of God is what gives us the image that God has of us. He describes us in the Word. John said, Beloved, now are we the sons of God. Doth not yet appear what we shall be, but we know that when he shall appear, we shall be like him. So many people think they're going to be sons of God when they get to heaven. No, if you're not a son of God here, you're not going to be son of God when you get to heaven, because you're not going to heaven. You have to make the decision here. John said, You have overcome the wicked one, for greater is he that is in you than he that is in the world. Somebody said, You mean that's talking about me? If you've been born again, Paul said, Old things have passed away. Behold, all things have become new. We're more than conquerors through him that loved us. So the image you have of yourself should come from the Word of God. Don't let it come from other people. Don't let it come from some ridiculous idea. But let the Word of God be the point of contact to release your faith and have the image that the Word says you should have. Proverbs 27:19 says, As in water, face answer to face, so the heart of man to man. In other words, you look in water and it reflects what you are. It's offer number 7221, God's Image of You. 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
5: John Osteen is next.
3: Don Osteen was a great preacher. Diana and I always enjoyed being able to hear Brother Osteen. He has been gone now since 1999, but thanks to recordings, we're able to continue to hear great messages from this great pastor, John Osteen. Here's a portion of one of those messages right now.
5: I want you to open your Bibles to a couple of places, and I'm going to read to you the Word of God. Luke chapter 15. And Ephesians chapter 6. Or Ephesians chapter 4, rather. Then we're going to look at some other scriptures tonight. Okay, Luke chapter 15. Beginning to read with... Well, let's start with verse 1, and we'll skip some down. Then drew near unto him, Jesus, all the publicans and the sinners for to hear him. Now, the publicans and the sinners were the worst people that, they could talk about in that day. The publicans and the sinners to hear Jesus. And the Pharisees and the scribes murmured, saying, this man, Jesus, receives sinners and eats with them. That's a good condemnation, isn't it, from them? And then Jesus said, spake this parable unto them, saying, what man of you having 100 sheep, if he lose one of them, everybody say one of them, does not leave the 99 in the wilderness and go after that which is lost until he find it? And when he hath found it, he lays it on his shoulders rejoicing. And he comes home, calls together his friends and neighbors, and said unto them, rejoice with me, for I have found my sheep which was lost. I say unto you, that likewise joy shall be in heaven over one sinner that repenteth more than over 99 just persons who need no repentance. Isn't that good? Now hold your finger there, because we'll come back to that in a few minutes. And let's read in the book of Ephesians, chapter 4, beginning to read with verse 11. Talking about Jesus, and he gave some apostles, and some prophets, and some evangelists, and some pastors and teachers for the maturing, or perfecting, maturing, of the saints. And one version says that they may do the work of the ministry. Say, I have a ministry. The apostles, prophets, evangelists, pastors, and teachers are for the maturing of the saints, that they may do the work of the ministry, that they may edify the body of Christ, till we all come in the unity of the faith, the knowledge of the Son of God, unto a mature man, unto the measure of the stature of the fullness of Christ, that we henceforth be no more children, tossed to and fro, carried about with every wind of doctrine, by the sleight of men, and cunning craftiness, whereby they lie in wait to deceive, but speaking the truth in love, may grow up into him in all things, even the head, even Christ. Can I have an amen? Amen. Now I want to talk to you tonight and teach you some more scriptures here about how you are to function in a large church like this. We do have a large church. Thousands of people come here. We have, for 1989, we had 20,000 different people that gave. Now, many of those are families with one or two children, you know. So you multiply that, and you know we touch a lot of people. Amen? I mean, that's not bragging. I'm talking about on the computer. We have in the computer 20,000 different people are families that gave to this church, and that means they've come here and touched the church somehow. That's a lot of people. You know, Dodie and I could never, with our family, ever take care of all those people. So God devised a different plan than the denominational mind may have, and that is that everybody has a ministry. Isn't that good? Now, everybody's not an apostle, prophet, evangelist, pastor, teacher, but everybody has a ministry, and we are to take our ministry and responsibility very seriously. Now, the Bible says that God gave the apostle, prophet, evangelist, pastor, teacher to train you, teach you, and many of them come through here, and you get them on tape in other ways, you know, but different ministries that will train you, that you may mature. That's the idea, that we may mature. And we're not little babies running around crying and, you know, having to have our way. A baby makes a lot of noise, has to have a lot of attention. And when they grow up, where they crawl around, walk a little bit, you got to guard them. They're destructive. They tear everything in the world up. And you have to pin them up. That's what you have to do, some Christians. Pin them, put them in a baby pen. You know, but that you may be no more babies nor children tossed to and fro. God wants you to be strong to where some off-the-wall ministry comes through. They won't get you. They won't believe you. They won't get you to believe them, rather. How many people knock on your door and try to tell you things, you know, people that go around in twos, you know, with those white shirts on. But you got to be foolish to let somebody like that get you all messed up. You're mature, strong men and women. Amen. Say, I confess that. Now, we have a lot of people that haven't been in here long, and they don't know a lot of things. They've never heard what I'm saying tonight. Many of you have heard many times, and you know when I get to talking some of the things that I'm going to say, that's all right. That means you and I understand these things, but lots of people don't understand. But now, I want you to notice that the ministries are that you may function in your ministry. Everybody has something to do, and that doesn't mean that you're assigned you know, something with a piece of paper, and this is your task. No, everybody is to watch after people in your sphere of influence. Your own little world out there, you know, this one and that one and the other one, and so forth and so on. And there are people that you miss and know they are not serving God anymore. And you know it, and it'll take Dodie and me 10 years to know it in this big church. You understand what I mean? You miss so-and-so. Where are they? They're not serving God anymore. I wonder why the pastor doesn't visit them. I have supernatural revelation once in a while, but I don't know everything. You know, there's no way I can know that. So we have to think seriously about our responsibility since God has joined us into this great church. The Bible says that Jesus talked about this man that had 100 sheep. And one of them got out. Now, a sheep is not like a dog. A dog, we told you about our dog. We took him out way out in the country where Jesse lives. Miles and miles and miles. That crazy thing came back home. He found his way back. Just, you know, we thought he was gone forever. But miles and miles he traveled. A sheep's not like that. You get a sheep out there and just keep going, just munching grass, going, doesn't make any difference. It's out there in the dangerous area. Jesus said this man had 100 sheep and one. Now, you know, it's cold and dark and treacherous out there. But Jesus said, and he's talking about himself, he said that the good shepherd leaves the 99 and goes after the one that has gone astray. And if we're going to be like Jesus, we're going to have to do that. Can I have an amen? We must be concerned about those who used to sit here in this church. And now they're out in sin. Those who used to live holy lives, now they've given themselves over again to drugs and alcohol and living with somebody. somebody has got to be concerned. Now, you know who's responsible? The one that knows about it. You see, Jesus said that we ought to leave the 99 and go find that sheep out there that's lost. He said he left the 99 and he went and he searched until he found him. And he laid him on his shoulder and brought him back and got everybody together and said, "Rejoice! I found the one that had gotten out there and gotten astray." How many of you know somebody that used to serve God and doesn't serve him now? Serve him now. Put up your hand. I do. Well, do you know what God wants us to do? He wants us to go to them. He wants us to pray for them. He wants us to have an interest in them. See, a lot of reasons why people get out. I wrote some down here, some of the reasons that people get out of fellowship with God, and they all start with a D. Sometimes they just get down, and they need somebody to lift them up. Could I have an amen?
6: Amen.
5: And then sometimes they just get discouraged. Do you know when we first started this church? You can't imagine. Of course, the Smiths here can, because they were with us. And we were just a little band of Holy Ghost people. You know, we got the baptism down here in Hibbert Memorial Baptist Church right down the street here. We built that church. It was a beautiful church back there in those days. I mean, it was a fabulous church. And you know, I got the baptism, and then Dodie got the baptism, and several others got the baptism, and they had a church trial and tried me for heresy. And I mean, that's the truth. They put me on trial, sent somebody out. They had a church trial. The place was packed. I mean, everybody and their dog came. I mean, you have a church trial in a Baptist church, everybody's going to come. But anyway, those are good people. They didn't understand all about that. It was the beginning of this great outpouring of the Holy Ghost. They didn't understand. But anyway, we had to leave. They didn't vote us out. They voted for us to stay. But they heckled us from the audience and you know, catcalls, not good to preach and all that stuff. And so we just decided to take the little bunch that had the Holy Ghost out in the wilderness and see if we could make it. There were no charismatic churches. I mean, the Pentecostals out there, you know, we were afraid of them. The Baptists were afraid of us. We didn't have any place to go.
3: We'll stop there right there for today and continue with more preaching from John Osteen next time. We have messages or portions of messages from Brother Osteen Monday through Friday. The first one is heard early in the morning at 3:15 a.m., and we repeat the portion of preaching from Brother Osteen that we brought early in the morning, later in the afternoon at 4:30 p.m. This is a unique ministry here at Kingdom Keys Network. You're able to hear some great preaching from preachers that have been gone for a long time and whose ministry doesn't produce radio programs themselves, but we put them together here for you at Kingdom Keys Network so you can continue to be blessed with this great preaching from preachers in the past that still have a message for today.

0: Today is Monday, May 18th, sunrise in Amarillo, 6:40 this morning. Our lowest temperature is expected to be in the mid to upper 60s. High temperature this afternoon, upper 90s. Southwest winds gusting up to 45 miles an hour this afternoon. Tomorrow, not as warm. High temperature about 80 degrees. Northeast winds, though, gusting up to 30 miles per hour.
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5: The Virginia Supreme Court strikes down a gerrymander referendum. How will this impact the other abortion referenda that's on the ballot this coming November? We'll talk about it on Faith and Freedom. I'm Matt Staver, founder and chairman of Liberty Counsel. Joining me is Holly Mead.
6: Well, thanks, Matt. This case can get a bit technical, but bear with us. And what happened is that the Virginia Supreme Court overturned a congressional redistricting referendum by ruling that the Democratic lawmakers violated the constitutional procedural rules required to place it on the ballot. And as you mentioned, this affects a case that we have regarding an abortion amendment in Virginia.
5: Yeah, so let's talk about this before we get to our case, because we are pursuing a lawsuit on behalf of Charlotte Bansley. She is a member of the council in Bedford County, Virginia, and we are challenging the abortion amendment that's on the ballot this coming fall. And this case has some direct implications on our litigation as well. So in this particular case, the Virginia Supreme Court overruled the congressional redistricting referendum by ruling that the Democratic lawmakers violated constitutional procedure rules required to place it on the ballot. Virginia voters narrowly approved the referendum, 51-48%, in April 2026, which would have redrawn the state's U.S. district map, leaving Republicans with just one congressional seat. However, the state's high court invalidated the referendum since it was constitutionally suspect because it was rushed in an accelerated special legislative session rather than over multiple sessions as legally required, a process that incurably tainted the entire vote, according to the court.
6: Yeah, and as a result, Virginia's congressional districts will now remain unchanged, which currently sends a U.S. House delegation to Congress consisting of six Democrats and five Republicans. But the map that remains in effect is essentially a mirror reflection of the partisan breakdown of the vote for the referendum. And that means that Virginia's current map accurately reflects the political preferences of the Commonwealth's voting population.
5: So Democrats are going crazy over this, or even threatening to fire, although they can't, all the Virginia Supreme Court justices. I know some of the justices that are on the Virginia Supreme Court, and the author of this particular opinion is a very solid constitutionalist mm-hmm. who formerly served on the Virginia Court of Appeals and then was elevated to the Virginia Supreme Court. He actually is a great candidate for justice of the United States Supreme Court at some point in the future, in my view. So in this particular case, the Virginia Constitution requires that a referendum, as well as any proposed state constitutional amendments, be approved in two successive legislative sessions, and that those legislative sessions be split by an intervening election of the House of Delegates, in which Virginia voters are given the opportunity to elect delegates in light of the proposed constitutional amendment. This gives voters two opportunities, one indirect and the other direct, to voice their views on the proposed amendment, according to Justice Arthur Kelsey.
6: They also... The process slow walks any major constitutional modifications to guard against hasty changes. So it sounds like it was a great decision.
5: Yeah, it is. And so the court found that Virginia's General Assembly did not approve the referendum until well after voters began casting ballots in the intervening election period for the 2025 general election. That flawed procedure rendered the entire process unconstitutional, according to the court. And in fact, the court wrote, in this case, the Commonwealth submitted a proposed constitutional amendment to Virginia voters in an unprecedented manner that violated the intervening election requirement, wrote Justice Kelsey. While the Commonwealth, he continues, is free by its own rules to do the right thing for the right reason, the rule of law requires that it be done the right way. The violation in this particular case irreparably undermines, he wrote, the integrity of the resulting referendum vote and renders it null and void.
6: Well, you know, so we're obviously very interested in this because we have a lawsuit against the Virginia's pro-abortion amendment. You know, we fought against this in the last election in Florida, and it was a narrow win. So now they have one that's come up in Virginia trying to get this on the 2026 ballot. And so this redistricting referendum has a great effect on this.
5: That's right. So our lawsuit argues that the House Joint Resolution 1, HJR 1, which aims to establish a so-called fundamental right to reproductive freedom, that's their words, in the Virginia Constitution, is similarly invalid to the redistricting referendum because Virginia's House of Delegates missed several key procedural steps mandated by the Virginia Constitution before the amendment can go before the voters. We represent plaintiff Charlotte Bansley, District 3 supervisor for the Bedford County Board of Supervisors, who asserts in our lawsuit that HJR1, this resolution, that fails to meet the requirements of being distributed to all circuit court clerks statewide and posted for public inspection 3 months prior to the 2025 House of Delegates election. So in other words, Virginia law, the Constitution, sets up a very specific criteria. If you want to amend the Constitution, it's not a light thing to consider.
6: Right.
5: And there's two things. One, or there's several things. One, you can have it passed by the representative bodies, but you have to have an intervening election of the House of Delegates. So one particular body passes the referendum to put it on the ballot, then you have to allow the voters to vote for the House of Delegates. Then that particular group of people, some of which will be different because of retirement or defeat, new incumbents coming in, that second group then votes again. That then requires the people to have some kind of input. If they don't like, for example, that the previous representatives that represent them put something on the ballot, they can vote them out or they can vote them in. But that's how one of the safeguards is put in place. And so in the gerrymandering case where the Democrats wanted to rush this through, they bypassed that. They did a special election, which is not an intervening election of the House of Delegates. Therefore, they didn't allow the people to be able to have their voice as to who would represent them in the next succeeding House representatives. So that's one thing. That's what failed here in Virginia. The other thing is that once you actually pass this referendum, it has to be distributed to the clerks. And the clerks then would post that so that people in the community would be able to see the requirements of this referendum. And they have to be posted 3 months prior to the 2025 House of Delegates election. In other words, you pass it once. Then you have to have a House of Delegates election, but before that House of Delegates election takes place, the wording has to be given to all the different clerks of all the counties of Virginia, and then they post them so that the voters, when they go to the second election for the House of Delegates, actually have a chance to read the amendment so they know whether or not they want to put these people back in office or they want to replace them with somebody new. Well, in our case, they did not distribute it to the clerks, the circuit court clerks statewide, and therefore the circuit court clerks were not able to publicly post for inspection 3 months prior to the 2025 House of Delegates election the language. And so it is flawed, and that's our argument in Virginia. We also likely will bring a similar argument for the marriage amendment as well. This is an example of Democrats in Virginia controlling the House, the Senate, and the gubernatorial branch as well, the executive branch, and trying to run roughshod with a very radical extreme agenda over the people of Virginia. And in one case, they wanted to literally wipe out Virginia's Republican representatives to the United States House in Congress. And in the other case, they want to push abortion and same-sex marriage onto the voters. And in doing so, they're literally violating their constitution that requires that they follow a certain process.
6: Constitution, which is to protect life.
5: Absolutely.
6: Not to enable abortion.
5: And protect the people's rights.
6: Right.
5: To be informed. So continue to pray for this case. That case is pending. It's a good decision from the Virginia Supreme Court on the gerrymander case. Next, down the line, coming up will be their decision on this abortion amendment. For more information, go to Liberty Counsel's website, lc.org.
4: 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Two verses in Proverbs appear right together, and they seem to contradict one another. One says, "Do not answer a fool according to his folly." And the next verse says, "Answer a fool according to his folly." So which should we do when we hear someone making a fool of himself? Well, it depends on how we answer.

Phase 2 Kingdom Living is on the air. This is a program of Bible teaching. I'm sharing with you precious truths from God's Word, studying on the subject of God's plan for man. There is a book by that title, God's Plan for Man. We use that as a textbook, a study manual, to direct us to the parts of the Word of God that should be brought to your attention. In fact, this book covers a lot of subjects. It's over 1,000 pages. It was written by Finis Dake. Dake has been gone from us for a lot of years now. But in the early 1900s, up through the mid-century, and I think he lived on up to about 1985, he was a great Bible teacher. Oh, he had a great knowledge of the Word of God. He was one of the finest. Finest, that kind of fits his name. Finest. Finest. Finest. He was one of the finest Bible teachers. Finis Dake. I am interrupting this program at this point to announce to you that there have been some changes in Dake products. The Dake family has decided to close down their business. Therefore, the Dake book and the Dake Bibles are no longer available from Dake's family, and we are no longer able to get the books at discounted prices. Right now, it costs us approximately $42 per book. Since it costs us approximately $6 to ship each book to someone who wants to purchase it from us, that means we must now ask for $50 to cover our cost for getting one of these books to you. So, we are not making a profit for more than about $2 for each book we sell. I can't promise you that the book will be available at all in the future. For now, they can be purchased, but the cost is considerably more than it used to be. Right now, in the book, we are in a part of the book that is included in Lesson 14. Lesson 14 is on the subject of divine healing and divine health. And on into the lesson, over on page 241, there is a topic that Brother Dake focuses on, about 80 lessons. The topic is about that subject. 80 lessons gleaned from a study of places in the Bible where it speaks of sickness. You can learn a lot by studying places in the Bible where it talks about sickness. And what does it say about it? Well, I'm not sharing with you the entirety of the 80 reasons, but let's look at reason number 48 on page 243. When we study the Word of God, we learn that apart from the atonement, that we would have no right for answered prayer for healing. Because death was the penalty for sin, and the law must be upheld. The sinner would have no right to ask God for healing because we're under a death sentence. But Jesus came. Oh, glory to God. And Jesus paid the debt for us. If it had not been for Jesus, there would be no way for us to have forgiveness or healing. But Jesus came, took our sins and sicknesses upon himself at Calvary, and he authorized his ministers to carry on his work. Now, that means that nobody, no preacher is authorized to tell people that healing is not for today or that healing has passed away. You are not authorized to present that kind of teaching. The Lord still works to bring about the same results of forgiveness of sins and healing of sickness today through the Spirit as he did when Jesus walked this earth in a flesh and bone body. The atonement

is the basis of God's mercy of any kind. When sin was atoned for, well, then the results of sin likewise were atoned for. And the Bible makes it very clear that sickness has been dealt with and that He carried our sicknesses as well as our sins. All right, something else we glean from studying God's Word about healing and sickness, we learn that healing is part of the children's bread. It's part of the children's bread. Matthew chapter 15, the Lord speaks of the children's bread. You see, an outsider to the covenant, a Syrophoenician woman, a Gentile, came to Jesus. She had no covenant right, but she got her deliverance for her child anyway because of her faith and worship of the Lord. And then the Lord said in Luke 13:16, that the woman that was bowed over for 18 years and could not straighten herself up ought to be loosed from that bondage of the devil, being a daughter of Abraham. So, because it is Abraham's blessing and we're the seed of Abraham and healing is the children's bread, we ought to be healed. That's what we learn when we study the Bible about healing. Now, you can study some unbelieving theologian's book about how that God doesn't want people to be healed today and how you better watch out for those faith healers. You better watch out. That's what you'd get warned about by some. But if you read the Bible, you see the Bible, B-I-B-L-E, the Bible. You remember that? The Bible? I'm talking about looking into the Bible. See what the Bible says about sickness. And that's where we find that atonement included healing. And atonement is for whosoever will. Healing is part of the work of the Holy Spirit in and through believers. We learned that from looking at Luke 24:49, Mark 16:17-18, 1 Corinthians 12:7-11. You see, these scripture verse references and many others are referenced by Brother Dake in the book. We find as we study the Bible on sickness that failure to appropriate healing by faith in the broken body and shed blood frequently results in premature death. 1 Corinthians 11:23-32. Sometimes people wonder, well, why did that Christian die so early if the Lord provided healing? Well, He told us in 1 Corinthians 11, for this reason many are sick and weak, and some have died, many have died among the church because they didn't properly discern the Lord's body and judge themselves, and they didn't recognize that healing was part of the broken body of Jesus. Healing was provided through the broken body, the sacrifice, the wounds of Jesus. Healing proves that you're a full-fledged believer in all of the truth of the gospel. According to Mark 16:15-20, these signs shall follow them that believe. One of the signs is they'll lay hands on the sick and they shall recover. It didn't say they shall be sick themselves, and because they have such a sweet attitude, they'll glorify God through their sickness. That's not what it said. It didn't say that anywhere in your Bible. The Bible teaches us that Jesus is the same today, yesterday, today, and forever. So he's still a healer. He was a healer, and he is a healer. These are some of the things we glean from a study of the Bible when we see where the Bible talks about sickness or healing. The healing is God's plan for this age and on past this age in the millennium. The full instructions on how to get healed and stay healed are carefully given in the Scripture. If we've learned the Scripture, then we could learn the will of God. Healing is the will of God, and it is clearly revealed to be the will of God in a veritable plethora of Scriptures. Psalm 34 and Psalm 37 and Psalm 91 and Psalm 103, who forgiveth all thine iniquities, who healeth all thy diseases. Exodus 15:26, I am the Lord that healeth thee. Matthew
chapter 21, verse 21. All things whatsoever you shall ask in prayer, believing, you shall receive. 1 Peter 2:24, by his stripes we are healed. James 5:14-15, is any sick among you? Let him call for the elders of the church. Let them pray over him, and the Lord shall raise him up. All of these are scriptures, and those are just a few of them. There are many scriptures. Let's get into the scriptures. Quit knocking the faith healing, the faith teaching doctrine and the faith teachers. Quit bad-mouthing people like Kenneth Hagin and Kenneth Copeland and pay attention to what they say, because what they're saying has brought victory and healing and has built faith in a lot of people. Nobody's perfect. Nobody's totally perfect. So everybody says something along the way that's not exactly perfect. If you want to be a nitpicker, you can find something in everybody's teaching that, oh, that's not right. That's not quite right. But you won't find much in the teaching of these people like Brother Dake and Brother Hagin. And these are things you should pay attention to. Look up these scriptures. Healing is part of salvation. The word itself, salvation and saved, includes physical healing. The Hebrew and the Greek words translated to salvation and saved include the ideas of healing and health and preservation and soundness. You can study that out for yourself. It's the truth. That's what's in those words. It's what the words mean. Healing should be expected as a manifestation of God's fatherhood and love, because Jesus said, if you, being evil, know how to give good gifts to your children, how much more shall your Father give good things to them that ask him? There's nothing good about cancer. Nothing good about cancer. There's nothing good about neuropathy. There's nothing good about dementia or Alzheimer's. God has provided healing and deliverance from all of these things. You really think that God is the only father that doesn't want his children to be well? Is he the only father who really wants his children to be diseased? You got to be kidding. He doesn't love his children less than earthly parents love theirs. Well, join me tomorrow for more of this teaching. Nearly all that I brought to you today is in the book. I get to expounding on this, you see, as we go along. But most of what I taught you today is in this book in lesson 6, is it lesson 14? Yeah, I think it's lesson 14 we're in this book. The book is God's Plan for Man. It'll help you in many ways. You'll be glad you got one of these books. You really, really will. If you have any confidence in me at all, trust me on this, because it's the truth. You will be glad you got a hold of one of these books. I mean, unless you just put it on the shelf and never open it. But if you open it up and make a study of these things and look up these scriptures, you'll say, I'm so glad I got one of

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1: Today is Monday, May 18th, sunrise in Amarillo, 6:40 this morning. Our lowest temperature is expected to be in the mid to upper 60s. High temperature this afternoon, upper 90s. Southwest winds gusting up to 45 miles an hour this afternoon. Tomorrow, not as warm. High temperature about 80 degrees. Northeast winds, though, gusting up to 30 miles per hour.
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1: Great example of godly sorrow is recorded in Psalm 51. Look at this, verse 3. He said, I acknowledge my transgressions, and my sin is always before me. Verse 4, pay close attention. Against you, you only have I sinned, Lord, and done this evil in your sight, that you may be found just when you speak and blameless when you judge. Notice this, the psalmist recognized his sins were first against God. Now see, this is where people get confronted with true repentance. Because if you have not had this in your mind, that it's against him that you first have sinned, then you can't build on the proper foundation. Do you see how important this foundational stone is? Against you and you only have I sinned, he said. This is the first fruit of real repentance, that you say, Lord, I've sinned against you. Look down at verse 16 right here. Psalm 51, verse 16. For you do not desire sacrifice. He said, you don't deserve that or else I'd give it. You do not delight in burnt offering. The sacrifices of God are a broken spirit, a broken and contrite heart. These, O God, you will not despise. Now check this out. To feel a deep sorrow inside your heart for the actions that you have done is what the Lord desires. It's what the Lord desires. We have an abundance of pride. We have an abundance of arrogance in the church worldwide. People have heard the truth. They come around the truth. But does that mean they have a broken and contrite heart before the Lord? Did you know only you and God know this? Even if you've walked the aisle recently, even if you cried out to God on your own, even if you've told him the words, you've got to keep this broken and contrite heart before the Lord, where you realize, Lord, I have nothing but hell in my future if it weren't for you. Even as a preacher of the gospel, being raised in a preacher's home, knowing scriptures like I have, I still remind myself of this from time to time. I have nothing if it wasn't for the Lord. You see, the reason I was raised in a preacher's home is because of the Lord. The reason I was taught the word of God is because of the Lord. Everything that I have that's good in my life is because of him. Somebody raise your hands and give him praise today. Thank you, Jesus. Wow. So the church worldwide, I still see it in an abundance of pride and arrogance. But what about a deep sorrow that you've sinned against God? This foundation stone must be laid in the life of all the members of Accelerate Church. Why, preacher? Because this is preparing the way for the King. He really is coming, and you don't want to be found outside the stone of genuine, real repentance. So there's got to be fruit of this. What is it? Number one, godly sorrow. Number two, a willingness to change. Think about this for a moment. A willingness to change. True repentance is evidenced by a willingness to do what God requires. I looked it up to make sure it was still in the book of Micah chapter 6 and verse 8. It was there where it says, what is required of thee, O man of God? I thought, what a statement. People are living, they say they're Christians, but they act like nothing is required of them. God's requiring something of you. I said, God is requiring something of you. to walk humbly before him. You ought to go read Micah 6:8. You might jot that down in your notes. I'm not going there. But the point here is this. A repentant heart with godly sorrow then is has evidence after this of, I'm willing to do whatever you want me to do. There's a great example of this in the Word. You want to look at it? Go to Acts chapter 2. I know we're like Old Testament, New Testament, front, back, cover, maps, everything around here. Praise God. We love the Word. I love the Word of God. Say that out loud. I love the Word of God. Acts chapter 2, verse 38. The day of Pentecost, the Holy Spirit fell. Peter steps out like a man on fire because he was full of the Holy Ghost and power. Preached a message that pierced people to the heart. They said, what must we do? Peter said to them, Acts 2:38, repent and let every one of you be baptized in the name of Jesus Christ for the remission of sins. And you shall receive the gift of the Holy Spirit. For this promise is to you and to your children and to all who are afar off, as many as the Lord our God will call. Glory to God. Glory to God. Yes, the gift of the Holy Spirit is for everyone. But the call to repentance is also for everyone. The qualification for being baptized in the Holy Spirit and being a container of dynamite power is that you repent. That you repent. And what? Have a willingness to do what he said to do. Wow. What must we do? The crowd asked. Well, you must be willing to do whatever God says. You know, too many people right now, they've been coming to Jesus on their own terms. For some reason, they've been left this idea that, they can say, well, I'll come to Jesus, but don't expect me to be water baptized now. Well, who told you to be water baptized? Jesus. The one you said you surrendered to? And you have to have a willingness to do what he says to do. What about people that says, you know what, okay, yeah, I love Jesus, but don't you expect me to be coming to church all the time, preacher? Well, it's not the preacher's expectation, it's God's expectation. And a real preacher that represents God would tell you, you've got to assemble yourselves. Anytime the Bible gives you a command and says, hey, you yourself do this, look after yourselves, assemble yourselves, humble yourselves, it's a waste of time to say, Lord, humble me, Lord, assemble me. He told you to do it, Jack, so you got to do it. You got to do it his way. Stop setting your own terms for this. Well, I serve the Lord, but don't you expect me to do that tithing business? Who came up with the tithing idea? God did. You know, people are amazing. I mean, yeah, I serve Jesus, I'm a Christian, but I don't believe in that. You know what the truth is? That foundational stone is not laid in their life. Because when you have that repentant heart, remember Josiah, with all your heart, with all your strength, with all that you are, which by the way is the first commandment in the New Testament, that you love the Lord with everything you are. Yes, that shows you what true repentance is. What does it do? It causes one to want to obey God. True repentance causes you to want to obey God. True repentance causes you to want to obey God. You're in deep trouble if you don't want to obey. Why? Because you don't have that foundation stone of repentance laid. Again, this is a stone we've got to have. Look at Acts 9. Let's look at one more example here. I'm running low on time, but we got time for the Word, don't we? That's more important than some kind of wimpy kickoff somewhere. Acts 9. I got to tell you, you know, I used to idolize football. It wasn't until I went and skipped church and went to a Cowboys game I realized how empty all that is. It's like, what am I doing in Dallas? Not at my home church in Amarillo. I'm down here watching the Cowboys play. And they happened to win the first time I ever watched them in real life. What did that do for me? Not a thing. They didn't even win one playoff game. So what did that do for me? It caused me not to assemble myself that day. I'm sure it took a year for the Lord to develop what he's wanting to do that one Sunday. I don't know that, but I just know this. I know this, that it's empty. It's lifeless. Is it okay to be entertained by it? Sure, go have fun. But someday it'll hit you how empty it really is. Acts 9, I got a preacher. Acts 9, verse 1. I love the word. It says, Saul was breathing threats and murder. Murder? Are you catching this? He's breathing threats and murder against the disciples of the Lord. And he went to the high priest, Acts 9, 2. And he asked letters from him to the synagogues of Damascus, so that if he found any who were of the way, that's what they called Christians, whether men or women, he didn't care. If you're a woman, he's going to kill you just like if you're a man. He wanted to bind them and bring them to Jerusalem. This was his business, to stop the church. The fact that people could have a Bible and think their job is to stop a church and ignore this is nutto to me. It's crazy. You do not want to be on this side, because look what happens. As he journeyed, verse 3, Acts 9, he came near Damascus, and suddenly a light shone around him from heaven. Verse 4. Then he fell to the ground and he heard a voice saying to him, Saul, Saul, why are you persecuting me? And he said, Who are you, Lord? Then the Lord said, I am Jesus, whom you're persecuting. To my brothers and sisters in Nigeria, let me tell you something. People are persecuting you, but they're actually persecuting Jesus. I was able to tell some of our brothers there that. You may not know this if you're new here, but in Nigeria, 90% of all Christians that have been martyred around the globe, it's happened in Nigeria in the last 3 years. Wow. I sat down with them earlier this year, some that were captured, and if they had known that one of them was a pastor, they would have killed him. And he looked into my eyes, and I wanted to tell him this. I didn't really have an opportunity to speak, but I wanted to say, it's Jesus they're persecuting, not you. That's what Jesus said to Saul. You're persecuting me. It's hard for you to go and kick against the goads. So he, trembling, this was quite a moment in his life, and astonished, said, Lord, look at this, pay close attention. What do you want me to do? Now, Saul could have been knocked to the ground, blinded, and not come up with a repentant attitude. But he had some fruit of repentance right here. He said, What do you want me to do? And the Lord said to him, Arise, go into the city, and you must be told what you must do. In other words, now you got to learn submission. Go. Submission from who? Christians that you were coming to kill. Isn't that interesting? I mean, the Lord has a way of changing someone's life. They think it's turning it upside down, but it's turning it right side up. He went into murder. He comes out saying, What do you want me to do, Lord? I'll do that. If the Lord could change a murdering Saul into the Apostle Paul, he could change you into what he wants you to be. But you're going to have some fruit of repentance.
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2: It's time for Bible reading and commentary. We're ready to begin the fifth chapter of the book of 2 Samuel. Let's read now, beginning at verse 1. Then came all the tribes of Israel to David unto Hebron, and spake, saying, Behold, we are thy bone and thy flesh. Also in time past, when Saul was king over us, Thou wast he that leddest out and broughtest in Israel. And the Lord said to thee, Thou shalt feed my people Israel, and thou shalt be a captain over Israel. So all the elders of Israel came to the king to Hebron, and King David made a league with them in Hebron before the Lord, and they anointed David king over Israel. Note, David finally becomes king over all Israel, with Abner and Ishbosheth gone, and their deal having fallen apart now. All the tribes, it says in verse 1, all the tribes of Israel came to David, and they beseeched him. Judah had submitted to David as their king more than 7 years before this. And now the rest of the tribes come to make their league with him and to beseech him and to anoint him. David was anointed 3 times. First by Samuel in a private meeting, and then later by the men of Judah. And now we see another anointing of David before all of Israel. Note what they said about their relation to him. They said, "We are thy bone and thy flesh." Those of us who take Christ as our king can say, "We are thy bone and thy flesh." Ephesians 5:30 says we are members of his body, of his flesh, and of his bones. Verse 4, David was 30 years old when he began to reign, and he reigned 40 years. No, technically David reigned 40 years and 6 months. There were 7 years and 6 months in Hebron over Judah, and 33 years over Israel and Judah. By the way, the first 3 kings of Israel reigned for 40 years. 40 is a very significant number that reoccurs time and again where Israel is concerned. Let's take note of the 30 years of David. He was 30 when he began to reign. That means that he could not have been more than 18 to 20 years of age when he killed Goliath. He was driven from Saul. That probably was about 6 to 10 years in duration. And so that means he was about 20 to 24 when he gathered those men in the cave of Adullam and became captain over them. So he's 30 when he becomes king over Judah, and he reigns over Judah for 7.5 years, and then he reigns over all of Israel for 33. So he reigns for 40 years. That means he died when he was 70. It's interesting to note that Joseph was exalted to be second ruler in Egypt, the prime minister of Egypt, when he was 30. David began to reign when he was 30. And Jesus received the Holy Spirit anointing, was baptized of John, began his public ministry when he was 30. Verse 5 here in 2 Samuel 5. In Hebron he reigned over Judah 7 years and 6 months, and in Jerusalem he reigned 33 years over all Israel and Judah. And the king and his men went to Jerusalem unto the Jebusites, the inhabitants of the land, which spake unto David, saying, "Except thou take away the blind and the lame, thou shalt not come in hither," thinking David cannot come in hither. Note, David and his men thought it would be best to move the capital of all Israel to a place more centrally located than that of Hebron. God had chosen Jerusalem as an eternal city in his plan. And so now God led them according to his will for this city. Jerusalem had been a stronghold of the Jebusites for a long time. They had controlled it ever since the conquest of Canaan, except for a short time when it was in the hands of Judah. Now these inhabitants there say to David, "You can't come in here. The blind and the lame will drive you away." The idea is that they considered their stronghold so impossible to take that they taunted the great men of Israel by inferring that it was manned only by the blind and the lame, that was quite sufficient. The Septuagint reads, "Thou shalt not come in here, for the blind and the lame are opposed to it," saying, "David shall not come in here." Moffat's translation says, "You will never get in here. Blind men and cripples could drive you off." Berkeley's translation says, "You shall not get in here. The blind and the lame can turn you back." They thought David would never take this fortress, but he did. And after capturing it, it began to be called the City of David. Verse 7, "Nevertheless, David took the stronghold of Zion." The same is the city of David. Note the term Zion is found 152 times in Scripture, and only really in the Old Testament it is found with an S instead of a Z in the New Testament, Zion. This stronghold was one of the five heights on which Jerusalem was built. Zion and the city of David and Jerusalem are all the same. The word came to be used of Jerusalem and Israel in general, the people of God. And in the New Testament times, we refer to the people of God still as Zion. The term the city of David is found 40 times in the Old Testament. And, of course, it refers to Zion or to Jerusalem. Verse 8, "And David said on that day, Whosoever getteth up to the gutter and smiteth the Jebusites and the lame and the blind that are hated of David's soul, he shall be chief and captain. Wherefore they said, The blind and the lame shall not come into the house." Note the comment in the Matthew Henry commentary about this verse here says that their pride and insolence, instead of daunting him, animated him, and when he made a general assault, he gave this order to his men, "He that smiteth the Jebusites, let him also throw down into the ditch or gutter the lame and the blind, which are set upon the wall to affront us and our God." David, having gained the fort, said that these images, which could not protect their worshipers, should never have any place there more. Now verse 9, "So David dwelt in the fort and called it the city of David. And David built round about from Millo and inward. And David went on and grew great, and the Lord God of hosts was with him. And Hiram, king of Tyre, sent messengers to David, and cedar trees, and carpenters, and masons. And they built David an house. And David perceived that the Lord had established him king over Israel, and that he had exalted his kingdom for his people Israel's sake. And David took him more concubines and wives out of Jerusalem after he was come from Hebron. And there were yet sons and daughters born to David." Note, the Bible names a total of 9 wives that David had in his life. The Bible also gives us the names of 19 sons that he had. He had at least 10 concubines. He had many unnamed sons, and he had daughters. He had one daughter that's named, and he had many unknown or unnamed daughters by these concubines and by his wives. Now let's read at verse 14. "And these be the names of those that were born unto him in Jerusalem, Shammua, and Shobab, and Nathan, and Solomon, Ibhar also, and Elishua, and Nepheg, and Japhiah, and Elishama, and Eliada, and Eliphelet. But when the Philistines heard that they had anointed David king over Israel, all the Philistines came up to seek David. And David heard of it, and went down to the hold. The Philistines also came and spread themselves in the valley of Rephaim. And David inquired of the Lord, saying, Shall I go up to the Philistines? Wilt thou deliver them into mine hand? And the Lord said unto David, Go up, for I will doubtless deliver the Philistines into thine hand. And David came to Baal-perazim, and David smote them there, and said, The Lord hath broken forth upon mine enemies before me as the breach of waters. Therefore he called the name of that place Baal-perazim. And there they left their images, and David and his men burned them. Note they call that place there Baal-perazim. That is what David named it, because the Lord gave him a breakthrough. He broke through upon his enemies. Now, the Philistines were the aggressors here. We hadn't heard about them in some time. They were quiet during the time that David was reigning in Hebron, but now that he'd taken reign over all of Israel, they come against him. And yet, even though they were the aggressors, David was not forward enough to go against them without first inquiring of the Lord. He says, Shall I go up? And in this first encounter here, the Lord says to go up. God says, I will deliver them into your hand. And so David came to Baal-perazim, and he smote them there. And that's where he said, The Lord hath broken forth upon mine enemies as the breach of waters. Verse 22, And the Philistines came up yet again and spread themselves in the valley of Rephaim. And when David inquired of the Lord, he said, Thou shalt not go up, but fetch a compass behind them, and come upon them over against the mulberry trees. Note, David inquired of the Lord again, rather than just assuming that it should all be done the same way. To fetch a compass means to go around them until they were behind the Philistines, so as to attack them over against the grove of mulberry trees. Verse 24, And let it be, when thou hearest the sound of a going in the tops of the mulberry trees, that then thou shalt bestir thyself. For then shall the Lord go out before thee to smite the host of the Philistines. And David did so as the Lord had commanded him, and smote the Philistines from Geba until thou come to Gezer. Note, even when David got behind the army, he was not to attack the Philistines until the very moment he heard a sound in the tops of the mulberry trees. The sound was of a going, it says, meaning the sound of a mighty army on the march that struck terror to the Philistines and caused them to become confused and panic-stricken. The Arabic version says the sound was the noise of horses' hooves. Having known all the time that David's army was before them, perhaps they reasoned that some other mighty army was appearing suddenly behind them to help David's army, so they fled and they were pursued. The Philistines were forced by David to flee by the very home of Saul, whom they had defeated. Geba is short for Gibeon, and Gezer is the same of Gezer, showing that the Philistine army fled northwest from the Valley of the Giants and were chased about 30 to 35 miles. Well, that concludes chapter 5, and that's all the time we have for our Bible reading and comments today. We'll read some very interesting things in chapter 6 tomorrow. I hope you'll join me next time.
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4: Today is Monday, May 18th, sunrise in Amarillo, 6:40 this morning. Our lowest temperature is expected to be in the mid to upper 60s. High temperature this afternoon, upper 90s. Southwest winds gusting up to 45 miles an hour this afternoon. Tomorrow, not as warm. High temperature about 80 degrees. Northeast winds, though, gusting up to 30 miles per hour.
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6: Faith is not primarily believing God in spite of the evidence. It is obeying God in spite of the consequences. Not knowing why, not having to know why. Obedience is the great proof of our trust and our faith. When we know that we know that we know we have a word from God, we don't pass it past the judgment bar of our understanding. We just simply obey.
5: Welcome to Love Worth Finding, featuring insightful lessons and messages from pastor and teacher Adrian Rogers. Throughout life, we'll experience two kinds of tests, those that cause us to stumble and those that cause us to stand. In part one of today's message, we learn that the devil will tempt us to do evil, while God tests us to do good and make our faith strong and pure. But God may ask us to do something that surprises us, and our response will reveal our true faith. In Hebrews chapter 11, we're reminded of when Abraham's faith was tested. If you have your Bible, turn there now as Adrian Rogers shares the profound conclusion of the testing of your faith.
6: To understand what the writer of Hebrews is talking about here in Hebrews chapter 11, you have to go back to the Old Testament. So let's just put a bookmark in Hebrews 11 and go back to Genesis 22. Let's get the story. Let's find out what happened here when the Bible says that God put Abraham to the test. I'm going to read 14 verses in a row, so just open your Bible, look along with me, and hang on. Genesis 22, 1 through 14. And it came to pass after these things that God did tempt Abraham. Now remember, God's not trying to get Abraham to sin, but to stand. The Bible says God tempteth no man with evil, neither can he be tempted. God is testing Abraham and said unto him, Abraham. And he said, Behold, here I am. And he, God said, Take now thy son, thine only son Isaac, whom thou lovest. By the way, this is the first time the word love is found in the Bible, right here. Whom thou lovest, and get thee into the land of Moriah, and offer him therefore a burnt offering upon one of the mountains which I will tell thee of. Ladies and gentlemen, that is an incredible story. God had never before commanded human sacrifice. And now he has commanded Abraham to take the son of promise, the beloved son, and put him to death. Now, God is going to test your faith by asking you to do something that may surprise you. Here's the question that I'm going to ask you and that I've had to wrestle with before I preached this message. Are you able to give your blessings back to God? Not are you willing to give up your sins for God? Are you willing to give your blessings back to God? That's what Abraham was asked to do. I want to lay three questions on your heart today, and let's see if your faith can pass the test. Question number one, can I trust God with the possessions he has given to me? Can I trust God with the possessions he has given to me? Now back to Hebrews chapter 11 and verse 17. By faith Abraham, when he was tested, offered up Isaac, and he that had received the promises offered up his only begotten son. Now, the test was over a gift that God had given to him. Why the test? Could it be that Abraham is coming to love Isaac more than he is loving God? Could it be that he is coming to love the gift more than the giver? God will never take second place in your life to anything or to anyone. Now, many of us like to have God in our lives. But how many of us say, God, I love you supremely? You see, we have to be very careful that our blessings don't become curses. Let me give you a significant verse. Put it in your margin. Malachi chapter 2 and verse 2. But if ye will not hear, and if ye will not lay it to heart, to give glory unto my name, listen, to give glory unto my name, saith the Lord of hosts, I will even send a curse upon you. Now listen to this next phrase, and I will curse your blessings. Did you hear that? I will curse your blessings. Blessings can become a curse. God goes on to say, yea, I have cursed them already because you do not lay it to heart. You do not listen. Now, it was not wrong for Abraham to love Isaac. I love my children with all of my heart. As a matter of fact, no one can truly love his son until he loves God as he ought. God is not asking Abraham, do you love Isaac? He knew he loved Isaac. What God wants to know is, Abraham, do you love me more than you love Isaac? The test of faith is not primarily between love and hate, but between two loves. Those things we love dearly and that which we must love supremely. May I ask you a question? Is there anything God has given to you that you would not willingly give back to him if he asked you for it? Now listen to me carefully. Anything God has given you, you can trust him with. And anything God has not given to you, you don't need. Does that make sense? Anything God has given to you, you can trust him with. Anything God has not given to you, you don't need. Yes, I gave you Isaac. Now take him up to the mountain and sacrifice him to me. We're talking about the testing of your faith. Second question I want to ask you. Can I trust God with the purpose he has for me? We've talked about the possessions he's given to us. What about the purpose he has for us? Again, Hebrews chapter 11, verses 17 through 18. By faith, Abraham, when he was tried, offered up Isaac, that's the possession, and he that had received the promises offered up his only begotten son, of whom it was said that in Isaac shall thy seed be called. Now here's the plan, here's the purpose. God had given Abraham a purpose, and Abraham said, okay, I'm tracking along now. I know what's going to happen. I'm going to have a son, and this son's going to have sons and sons, and I'm going to have a great descendancy, people of faith. And now God says, put it to death. You know, that didn't make sense. That did not make sense. Faith is not primarily believing God in spite of the evidence. It is obeying God in spite of the consequences. In spite of the consequences. Not knowing why. Not having to know why. Obedience is the great proof of our trust and our faith. When we know that we know that we know we have a word from God, we don't pass it past the judgment bar of our understanding. We just simply obey. There's only one alternative to obedience. You know what it is? Disobedience. We are to obey God. Now let me tell you what kind of obedience it must be. It must be informed obedience. Don't go out there now and just make some sort of sacrifice to show God how much you love him. You make a horrible mistake. Be in tune with God. Listen to God. Abraham heard God speaking. Many Christians are endeavoring to do things for God that God doesn't want done. And God has not promised to bless any endeavor he has not commanded. We must hear God in order to obey God. It must be informed obedience. Number two, it must be intentional obedience. You say, well, I'm not informed. May I ask you a question? Are you listening? Do you report to God for duty? Real obedience is not mere absence from doing wrong. It is actively seeking the will of God for your life. Ignorance of God's will is not an excuse. If you don't have obedience, informed, intentional, and immediate. You know, back in Genesis chapter 2, verse 23, God gave the command, and the Bible says, and in the morning he rose up. There's no wait. There's no delay. As soon as possible, he got on the road to do exactly what God told him to do. Be quick, my soul, to answer him. Be jubilant, my feet. Procrastination. Procrastination is a form of disobedience. Has God told you to say something, give something, do something, and you're waiting? Don't wait. Real obedience is immediate obedience. Ours is not to reason why. Ours is not to make reply. Ours is to do or die. Sometimes the test will come, and if you don't obey right away, you may get into serious trouble. When I was in college, I pastored a little church. On a big Sunday morning, we may have 40 present. On a big Sunday morning. And I love those people, and they love me. When I graduated from seminary, I was offered the pastorate of a couple of small churches in Florida. I got the letter out of the post office box the same day, one on top of the other. Both of them said, "Mr. Rogers, we feel that you'd be our pastor. We prayed over it." Well, I knew that one of them had to be wrong. I felt most likely then both of them were wrong. And I wrote back and said, "Thank you, but no thanks." The little church in Fort Pierce wrote me back. They were running a little less than 100 in Sunday school. They said, "No, we believe you're God's man." I couldn't get that out of my heart. Because frankly, after 8 years of study, I was hoping for something a little more than 100 in Sunday school. But I said, "All right, I'll come." And I told my little church there in Waveland, Mississippi, I said, "Folks, God has called and I must go." And I knew that some of them would want to argue with me about it, so I tried to be a little poetic. I said, "A nail-pierced hand has pointed to Florida and I must follow." I thought, who could argue with a nail-pierced hand? And that was the rhetoric I used that morning. Yet I had not told the church in Fort Pierce that I would come, but I already had the offer. No sooner had I walked out of that pulpit, went home, even before our lunch, I got a phone call from a man on the pulpit committee from the First Baptist Church of one of the biggest, if not the biggest city in Florida. He said, "We've heard about you. We want you to come and be our pastor." He told me about the staff and about the budget and about the amenities. And I had just told that little church that I was going to this other little church. I'm telling you, if God had written it from the ceiling of that room that I was in boxcar letters, it could have been no plainer. "Adrian, this is a test. Don't fail it." I said to that man, "Mr. Wayne, I have made up my mind that I'm going to thus and such a church. God has called me. I cannot talk with you anymore." Hung up the phone. I don't say that to pat myself on the back, but I say it to testify to God that when those tests come, you must obey God immediately. If not, you can get into serious trouble. Serious trouble. And I want to say that I had one of the happiest times of my life in that precious church there in Florida that God sent me to. It must be informed obedience. It must be intentional obedience. It must be immediate obedience. And it must be impassioned obedience. Not reluctant. Not pouting. Not dragging. We need to serve Jesus Christ in these days in which we live with a burning, blazing, passionate, emotional

0: know what the Bible says about Abraham? Jesus said, Abraham saw my day and was glad. He saw the coming Messiah. The Messiah that Abraham trusted is the one I want you to trust today. He's the one who wants to save you today. He is the one who will save you. I promise on the authority of the Word of God, He will forgive every sin. He will come into your heart and life with a peace and a presence and a power that is supernatural. And when you die or when He comes again, He will take you home to heaven. If you would like to be saved, I want to guide you in this prayer. Now, you may already be religious. You may already be moral. You may already be a church member and baptized. But you've never really settled this matter of salvation. You've never really had that absolute assurance that if you died this moment, you'd go straight to heaven. It's time to get it settled. I want you to pray this prayer. Dear God, I'm a sinner. I'm lost. I need to be saved. I want to be saved. Jesus, you died to save me and promised to save me if I would trust you. I do trust you. Tell him that. Right now, I trust you. I receive you into my life by faith. Jesus, I believe you're the Son of God. I believe you shed your blood on the cross to save me. I believe God raised you from the dead. And I receive you into my life now as my Lord and Savior. Forgive my sin. Cleanse me. Save me, Jesus. Precious friend, pray that. Save me, Lord Jesus. Did you ask him? Then pray this way. Thank you for doing it. I stand on your word. I don't look for a sign or ask for a feeling. And I will make it public. I will not be ashamed of you. If you'll only give me the strength. In your name I pray. Amen.
1: Amen. 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
3: Hello, everybody. I'm Ricky Fryle, and these are Principles for Abundant Living. The Bible says in Philemon, That's a little short book of one chapter. Verse 6, that your faith, or the sharing of your faith, becomes effectual by acknowledging every good thing which is in you in Christ Jesus. Now, I wonder how many of you have a habit of acknowledging your weaknesses, your shortcomings, talking about what you can't do all the time. That will not help your faith. There is a time when we should confess sin, and that is when we have sinned, and then be done with it. The Bible says if we confess our sins, He's faithful and just to forgive us our sins and to cleanse us from all unrighteousness. It's time we believe that. Confess a sin if we've got a sin and then go on. If you're like me, I'm sorry I messed up. I'm sorry I sinned, but I've come to God and I've repented of it. And now it's time to go on and take territory for God. It does not help your faith to continually confess sins, weaknesses, failures, and shortcomings. It does help your faith to acknowledge the good things that are in you in Christ Jesus. Now, somebody might be quick to say, oh, but brother, don't you know the Bible says, no good thing dwelleth in me. Now, check that out, my friend. You'll find it says in my flesh, just we ourselves without Christ have no good thing at all. We would all fit the scripture that said there's none righteous, no, not one, outside of Christ. But we're not outside of Christ. I challenge you sometime to read the third chapter of Romans where that verse is, none righteous, no, not one. And you'll find that that's talking about the way we used to be before we knew Christ. But now there's a righteousness of God revealed. And that means that we have a right standing with God now. We need to learn those things, and we need to learn to acknowledge them. Now, let me tell you, acknowledging the good things that are in you in Christ will help your faith. Acknowledge things like this. God has not given me the spirit of fear, but of power and of love and a sound mind. Why would you acknowledge something like that? Because it's in the Bible. That's what God says. If you look into the Bible and find the things that the Bible says God has given us, the things that God has made us to be, the things that He's doing in us, it will help your faith. It will build your faith. I acknowledge that within me right now is the spirit of power and love and a sound mind. Here's something for you and me to acknowledge, that we have liberty because the Holy Spirit is within us. God says the Holy Spirit has been given to us to dwell within us. Our bodies are the temple of the Holy Spirit. Well, because of that, I like to acknowledge that God lives in me, and therefore, I'm not a candidate to be a dump ground for the devil's garbage. Amen. When the Spirit of the Lord is, the Bible says there's liberty. So I don't ever say, oh, I don't feel liberty. I don't feel liberty. I just feel so bound up. I just feel so oppressed. I just feel so depressed. I don't say things like that. I acknowledge the good things that are in me in Christ. And then that causes the good things that are in me to rise up and live big in me. The more you talk about something, the more real it becomes to you. The Bible says, the love of God is shed abroad in our hearts by the Holy Ghost. That's Romans 5:5. Therefore, let you and I acknowledge that we can love with the same kind of love that Jesus loved needy humanity with, because it is the love of God that is shed abroad in our hearts. That's the same kind of love that Jesus had. Acknowledge that. The Bible says that it's in you. Acknowledge the good things that are in you. It's not going to help your faith if you hear us bring these to your attention and then you say, oh, I don't know if I believe all that stuff or not. Well, that's not going to help your faith at all. That will make your doubts greater. Acknowledge the good things that are in you in Christ, and it will make your faith effective. That's the truth. That's the kind of teaching that'll put you over in life. I hope that you are a receptive hearer of that teaching based on the Word of God. Your faith becomes effectual by the acknowledging of the good things that are in you in Christ Jesus. Well, 5 minutes is gone, so I'm going to have to stop. This is a 5-minute program, and it goes by in a hurry. But I hope you'll be listening again next time when I come back and share with you some more of these principles for abundant living.
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5: Today is Monday, May 18th. Let's take a look at the weather. The high temperature in Amarillo yesterday reached 97 degrees. Today, the high is expected to be in the upper 90s. Southwest winds gusting to 45 miles an hour. Overnight low tonight in the upper 40s. Mostly sunny tomorrow and breezy, not as warm. High temperature, upper 70s.
6: Zephaniah 3:17, New King James. The Lord your God in your midst, the Mighty One, will save. He will rejoice over you with gladness. He will quiet you with his love. He will rejoice over you with singing.
7: That's our news. I'm Rich Thomason in Washington. Make a deal or else. President Trump says Iran, quoting here, better get moving fast or there won't be anything left of them. The threat comes as Iran signals it is prepared to resume the fight. Senator Lindsey Graham on NBC's Meet the Press.
8: I talked to the CIA director yesterday. Is there any evidence that the crowd in charge now is any less committed to destroying Israel, going after us, the great Satan, purifying Islam? I think the answer is no. So weaken them further and you may get a deal later, but you're not going to get a deal with this crowd until you hurt them more.
7: Wall Street futures are down this morning as oil prices rise. Tens of thousands of New York commuters having to find other ways to get to work this morning. A strike has shut down the Long Island Railroad. Contract talks resume this morning. The long, troubled voyage of the Hantavirus cruise ship is finally over. The vessel has docked at Rotterdam for a thorough cleaning.
9: This will mark the end of the MV Hondius's long journey home to the Netherlands after beginning its voyage in Argentina at the start of April. The cruise trip that followed was to become the stuff of nightmares after the emergence of the deadly outbreak that left at least 3 passengers dead. Most of those on board were evacuated last week when the vessel moored off the coast of Tenerife, but a 25-person crew and 2 medical staff remained for the final leg.
7: The BBC's Tom Bailey. All 4 crew members ejected safely after 2 Navy jets collided midair. It happened during an air show over the weekend at a western Idaho military base. In Austin, Texas, 2 teens in custody, a potential 3rd suspect being sought. In at least 10 random shootings, injured 4 people over the weekend. On Wall Street this morning, stock futures are in the red. The Dow futures are down 315 points. NASDAQ futures off 21 points. This is SRN News.

0: 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Today, Keith Moore is teaching from the Word of God, a message from the series, Exceeding Growing Faith. 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And now, Brother Moore.
1: Turn with me, please, in the Scriptures, to the book of Romans, chapter 4. We began a series last week that we're calling Exceeding Growing Faith. That's a quote from the second scripture there. Exceeding Growing Faith. In Romans 4 and verse 19, talking about Abraham, Romans 4:19, it says, being not weak in faith, he considered not his own body now dead when he was about 100 years old, neither yet the deadness of Sarah's womb. Verse 20, he staggered not at the promise of God through unbelief. Now that word staggered is the same word for waver. He wavered not at the promise of God through unbelief, but was strong in faith, giving glory to God. Oh, hallelujah.
2: Yeah.
1: And being fully persuaded.
2: Yes.
1: He wasn't wavering. He wasn't partially persuaded. He was fully persuaded of what? That what God had promised, he was also able to perform.
2: Yes.
1: Hallelujah.
3: Hallelujah.
1: If God said it,
3: yeah,
1: he can do it.
3: Yeah.
1: Is that right?
3: Yeah.
1: If he said it, you can count on it.
3: Yeah.
1: If he said it, you can expect it.
3: Amen.
1: You can rest on it. You can be fully persuaded. So you notice in the verses there in verse 19, he was not weak in faith. Verse 20, but he was strong in faith. So you can be weak in faith, or you can be strong in faith.
2: Yeah.
1: Wonder who it's up to. Which one you are. Well, in 2 Thessalonians 1 and 3, 2 Thessalonians 1 and 3, these words, part of these words are actually on the front of the building. He said, we are bound to thank God always for you, brethren, as it is meet or fit, because that your faith groweth exceedingly, and the love of every one of you all toward each other aboundeth. The Young's literal translation says, increase greatly does your faith. God's Word translation says, your faith is showing remarkable growth and your love for each other is increasing. This is supposed to be happening with every believer.
3: Amen.
1: Every day, every week, every month, we are supposed to be increasing in faith and in love.
3: Amen. Thank you, Lord.
1: Hmm?
3: Amen.
1: And things are such that you don't just stay at a place where you were.
2: Right.
1: If you're not doing the right things, you're going to begin to regress.
2: Yeah. Right.
3: Come on.
1: And if you're doing the right things, you won't stay where you are. You're going to advance.
2: Right.
1: You're going to increase. Faith grows exceedingly and your love increases.
3: Mm-hmm. Right. Yeah.
1: So we saw last week, if you were with us, if you weren't, go online and you can watch it online or you can download it, or if you're in the building, you can get a hard copy. It won't cost you anything. And we talked about our faith and how that God has dealt to every one of us a measure of faith.
3: That's right.
1: You can call it starter faith.
3: Right.
1: But yet the same New Testament also talks about that not everybody has faith.
3: Right.
1: Not all men have faith. Well, how can that be so? Well, it's because, of course, not everybody's believers hadn't been born again. But then also, even though God gives you a measure of faith, you have to do something with it. You remember the parable of the talents? That he gave different ones, different measures according to their ability, talking about money. And then some of them took it, did something with it, and doubled it.
2: Right. Yeah.
1: One guy did nothing with it, hid it, and had no multiplication. Right. And the Lord wasn't pleased with him.
2: True.
1: You remember that? Yeah. The Lord expects a return on his investment.
4: Amen.
2: Yeah.
4: That's right.
2: Yeah.
1: Right. Yeah. He just won't accept it, not having a return.
4: Amen.
3: Right. That's right.
1: And we're not just talking about money, we're talking about things more precious than money.
2: Mm-hmm.
1: The revelation of his word he gives us.
3: Right.
1: And the faith that comes from fellowshipping with him and hearing his word, he expects us to take that faith and use it.
3: Right. Yes. That's right.
1: And feed it. And use it, and feed it, and use it until it becomes strong.
2: Yes.
1: Hallelujah.
2: Hallelujah.
1: Somebody said out loud, not being weak,
5: not being weak.
1: In faith, but being strong in faith,
5: strong.
1: And being fully persuaded,
5: fully
1: that what he said,
5: he
1: is able to perform.
5: Glory to God.
1: You can, even just saying those words, you can sense the spirit of faith.
3: Mm-hmm.
1: The spirit of faith is the spirit of the conqueror.
3: Yes.
1: The spirit of faith is the spirit of the overcomer. It's the spirit of victory.
3: Yes. Amen.
1: Can you sense it even when you say that?
3: Yes.
1: You can sense it. This is not, woe is me, defeated, dejected. No. This is, I'm an overcomer.
2: That's right.
1: I'm a winner.
2: That's right?
1: Right?
2: Yes, sir.
1: That's who you are.
2: Yes.
1: That's your spiritual DNA.
3: Right.
2: Yes.
1: You're made in his image.
3: Yes.
1: There's not one defeated cell in your father.
3: That's right. That's right.
1: There ain't no defeat in him.
3: Amen.
1: There's no darkness in him.
2: No.
1: There's no weakness in him.
3: Right.
1: None.
2: Yeah.
1: Well, you are a piece of him.
3: Amen.
1: Amen. Amen.
3: Yeah.
1: We need to act like it, don't we?
3: Yes, we do.
1: Now, go with me, please, over to the book of Matthew, 6th chapter. Matthew chapter 6. This is only our second time into this, and I can sense that good things are happening.
3: Yes.
1: You believe it?
3: Yes.
1: Good things are happening. In Matthew 6, we're going to read several verses here. We're going to start in verse 22. Now, I'm going to read this in the Young's literal translation. You probably, if you've been around here very much, you found out I like that one. And the reason I like it is because in what studies I've done, it seems to be very accurate.
3: Yes.
1: And I know the language, sometimes you might think, well, that's backwards. No, that's the way all ancient civilizations have been until recently. We're the ones that are backwards from how they've done it for thousands of years. Not to say which one's right over the other, but it's not that something's wrong with this. Here he says, the lamp of the body is the eye. If therefore thine eye may be perfect, all thy body shall be enlightened. Now what do you do with the eye?
3: See.
1: You see. And what is it that you see with your eye? Whatever you look at. Whatever you focus on. That's what he's talking about. What do you see? Everybody turn around and look back that way. And just keep doing it if you would. Can you see me? Are you sure? I'm right here. I'm right here. Do you see me? Well, then you can't see. You can't see because I'm right here. No. Why couldn't you see me? You know why the world doesn't see God? Well, there is no God. Why are you just looking the wrong way? He's right there. He's right there. If you'll open your eyes and look at him, Jesus quoted from Isaiah, and this passage is quoted half a dozen different times throughout the New Testament and Old Testament, that their eyes they have closed and their ears they stopped, lest they should see with their eyes, hear with their ears, be converted, and I should heal them.
4: Right.
1: Who closed their eyes?
5: They did.
1: Why don't they see? Because they're doing this.
4: Uh-huh.
1: I don't see any God. I don't see. Well, open your eyes and look right here.
6: Right.
1: Here he is.
6: All right.
1: I never hear from God. Well, get the mud out of your ear. Just pull your finger right out.
6: All right.
1: It'll be amazing. You go, wow, I'm hearing things. Yeah, it was there all the time.
6: Yeah.
1: Read this again. The lamp of the body. This is really an amazing thing. You don't actually see with your eye. It's just a lens. And, you know, the reflection comes through. Actually, a camera lens is designed after an eye. Some characteristics of it. And the light is turned into an electrochemical message that goes along your nerves to your portion of your brain, and then you decide what you're seeing. Your brain interprets it, what the picture is. And so the physical body reveals spiritual reality, because my body is not me per se, it's the house I live in. I am spirit and soul, and I live in this house. If you died right now, you'd just slip out of your house, but you'd be you. All the faculties you have right now. Paul said this, he had an experience with God. He said, whether in the body or out of the body, I couldn't tell. And not a lot of testimonies of people that have died and they got them back, they talk about it, that they didn't realize they were dead. Until they looked down from maybe where the ceiling was and saw them working on their body. And they thought, whoa. Didn't know they were dead. Why? Because they're not. Those in Christ will never die. Just because your body dies don't mean you die.
6: That's right.
0: And that concludes today's message by Brother Keith Moore. If you would like a free copy of today's teaching from the series Exceeding Growing Faith, you may call More Life Ministries at 417-334-9233. That's 417-334-9233. Just mention that you heard this message on the radio. 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

0: next I'm going to share with you teaching from the late Kenneth Hagin. Many believers fail to understand the importance of confession. I'm talking about the confession of your mouth. This subject is one of the most important and life-changing subjects that I ever got a hold of. For years, I didn't understand the power of words and the importance of confession. There is more to confession than just confessing your sins. That's a very important part of confession. But there's much more than that to confession. The Bible says so much about the power of the tongue. Death and life are in the power of your tongue. The Bible tells us, in fact, it was Jesus that said it, that you will give account for every idle word that you speak. He said, by your words you'll be justified. By your words you'll be condemned. There is a 4-CD teaching series by Kenneth Hagin teaching explicitly on this subject of confession. He explains the blessings and benefits that come when believers make Bible-based confessions a vital part of their lifestyle. Everybody confesses something. What are you confessing today? We're going to learn some important things as we continue sharing this series. Now, you can purchase these 4 CDs from us for $33. I'll tell you at the end of our teaching segment today how to get these 4 CDs on confession. It could change your life forever like it did mine. Here now is Kenneth Hagin.
1: Paul said, I'm in the strait betwixt two, having desire, waiting for God to take me. No, that's not what he said, is it? Having the desire to depart and be with the Lord. Hallelujah. Amen. And so we know for whatever reason or cause, Christian people have gone to be with the Lord. Praise God for that. But then you see, just to say God did it. But now, you know, like one of my uncles, one of my daddy's sister's husbands, he was only, 43 years old? And he worked in a power plant there in my hometown, McKinney, Texas. And he was on what we call the graveyard shift. That is, he worked from midnight or 11 o'clock at night till 7 the next morning. And on this particular shift, there's only 2 men on, just the substation, you see. And it's a 2-story building. One man's up in the other, top story, and he's on this bottom story. And, you know, they got much to do except just be sure that everything's running and certain times throw certain switches. And so he's just there by himself, you know, and way up there in the morning sometime, about 4 o'clock in the morning, he stepped outside to get a little fresh air, walked the ground, his dew, you know, in the wet grass, and got his feet all wet, you know, and shoes, and came back in. It's time for him to throw a certain switch. And he didn't even look, though there's a sign up there painted on the side of the wall that told him not to throw that switch unless he's standing on this rubber mat, unless his rubber mat's in place. Well, he didn't even look. The rubber mat wasn't there. He grabbed a hold of the switch, and the electricity grabbed a hold of him. And the fellow upstairs heard him hollering. He rushed down there, you see, and you better get a hold of him, took a stick or something or a pole and knocked him loose, you see. So many thousand volts of electricity went to him. They called an ambulance. And the man that was with him said that that while the ambulance was coming, you know, well, he started singing, Amazing Grace, how sweet the sound that saved a wretch like me. I once was lost, but now I'm found, was blind, but now I see. When they put him in an ambulance, he started singing because he loved to sing, started to sing in Rock of Ages, cleft for me, and went home to be with the Lord. Well, I know he went home to be with the Lord, but I don't believe God took him. You see what I'm talking about? If he would have looked, as he's instructed to, followed instructions, he'd probably still been here. Well, I don't know, he'd been pretty old now, but anyway, he might have still been here. Just a possibility. At least he'd lived his life out. Amen. So you see, right on the other hand, though, now you can confess all you want to, like this young couple, bless their heart. Well, now that's your confession, that's not mine. Lord's going to take care of that child. We put the angels over watching over it. The angels are watching over it. Well, I thought after that happened, God or the angels didn't do too good a job. They let him drown. The very next day, the child drowned. No, you see, you have your responsibility. And you cannot violate rules of safety and expect faith and confession to work for you. Can you say amen?
2: Amen.
1: Well, if you can't, say, oh me, because it's all so anyhow. Amen. Praise the Lord. Hallelujah. And you know, we could give illustration after illustration along that line, but sometimes it's cost people their lives, good people, saved people, spirit-filled people, wonderful people, marvelous people. And then again, it's created, you know, if it didn't cost them their lives, it created a lot of problems in people's lives. Why don't we, though, instead of getting in the ditch on one side or getting in the ditch on the other side, why don't we just go down the middle of the road, get into the Bible and see what the Bible said on the subject, and practice the Word of God. But be ye doers of the Word, the Bible teaches us. Isn't that right? Praise God. Now, I know this much, that you can, under certain circumstances, like I said, you can believe and confess, but right on the other hand, you have your obligation in some areas. Like these folks are responsible for that child. Just letting a little two-year-old child wander around where there's danger. We're responsible to teach our children. That doesn't just mean teach them the Bible and the Word of God. Are you listening to me? We're responsible to train our children. I use this illustration very often. Way back in 1939, there was a lady, a member of my church. And you know, this wasn't a bad family. I mean, they didn't come from the lower strata of society. It's one of the better families of this town. But she said to me one day, you know, I was wanting a chance to talk to her anyhow. And she opened the door. She said to me, I just can't do a thing in the world with my children. I've just turned them over to the Lord. Well, I said, sister, you have not turned them over to the Lord. You've turned them over to the devil and haven't got enough sense to know it. Now, I would encourage anybody to pastor a church like I did. Because you're liable to get slapped. Or whipped. But I just told her right to her face. No, you're wrong about it. You haven't turned them over to the Lord. You've turned them over to the devil and haven't got enough sense to know it. She said, she stand right in front of me and said, if I didn't like you so well, I'd quit paying my tithes. I mean, she just gave me a spit shower bath, you know. I started wiping it off, you know, and said, well, I had to correct her on that. If you were paying tithes just because you like me, it's not going to work anyhow. You're paying tithes just because you like the preacher, you know, you missed it. You got to pay tithes and give offering because you love the Lord. Now, that can be the reason that some things are not working for folks, you know. Are you listening? And then I said to her, now, you see, you can't turn those children over. I know after children get up, grown, and so on, you can commit to God and believe God to deal with them. But you see, as long as they're in your house, and she's got smaller children involved. I mean, the oldest one's only about, 15, 16 years old. That's the oldest one, known down to just a few years old. And I said to her, while you were in Sunday school and church, they're running up and down the streets, you know, just playing with any and everybody. You ought to know who your children are playing with. Who they're associating with. And I said, you can't turn them over to the Lord because God's already told you what your responsibility is. Train up a child in the way it should go when he's old and not depart from it. And he's also said to bring them up in the nurture and the admonition of the Lord. Now I said to her, I'm going to tell you the truth about the matter. If you don't get your children in church, in Sunday school and in church, your boy, that oldest one, is about 16, I guess, then. He's going to wind up in the reform school. And the girl, which is about a year younger than him, a little more, I said she's going to wind up with an illegitimate child. And you know exactly what I said came to pass. It wasn't much over a year, you see, until just exactly what I said came to pass. Just exactly. Here's this 15 and a half year old girl, you see, pregnant. Here's the boy up in court, you know. Well, I'll tell you, the grace of God amazes me. The mercy of the Lord amazes me. Now, they're in this kind of a mess, you see. And it's strange that instead of people listening and straightening up and doing what they know to do and avert some of these things, they'll just go on and have to learn the hard way. That sure wasn't God's way of teaching the woman, but have to learn the hard way. I know one of the hardest things in the world, I pastored nearly 12 years, is to keep people, and it's hardest to keep them saying to people, "I told you so." Boy, but you just got to bite your tongue almost. You know, you almost want to say to her, "I told you so." But no, she turned to God wholeheartedly, praise God. And you know, they even kept that illegitimate child. And the girl got saved, got filled with Spirit, she got the others in, and even the boy that got into difficulty. I don't know how they got it all straightened out. But years later, he was just a fine man, and him and his family's in church. And the girl with the illegitimate child married a fine Christian man, and their family's in church. And all the children are going on for God, and God rescued all of them. Thank God for His mercy. I said, thank God for His mercy. Well, it was better. It would have been better to listen to God to begin with. I don't know how come to get off on that. Anyway, it's good, isn't it? Amen. No, what I'm talking about is, you see, unless you're going to do what you're supposed to do, then believing God or faith or confessions is just simply not going to work. Now, let's look into what the Scripture said. You'll find that in the New Testament, and that's what we're particularly concerned about and with is the New Testament, I just got through reading from God's Word, the four kinds of confession found in the New Testament. There's not any more. Now let's look at them one by one. And then spend a lot of time with that one where it said, "Hold, let us, because that's writing to Christians. That's us. Let us hold fast our confession. Now, first of all, we read from Matthew 3, 5 and 6. Here you see, God, through John the Baptist, is teaching confession of sins to the Jews.
0: All right, we're about to run out of time for our allotted segment of teaching here. Sharing with you teaching from Kenneth Hagin. He knew a lot about faith and confession of your mouth. That's a part of faith. Confessing with your mouth the Word of God. Your confession should be in agreement with the Word of God. Well, anyway, this series includes four CDs of this teaching on confession by Kenneth Hagin. Before you criticize the confession teaching, you ought to look into it and see what the Bible says about it. Since the Bible says that we will give account for every word that was spoken, and since the Bible says that we set in motion the cycle of life by a confession that has its roots in hell, then we ought to learn something. James said if we could control the tongue, we could control the whole body. So it's pretty important what you say with your mouth. So again, before you get too involved in criticizing the confession teaching, you ought to check into it to see what it really is all about. Yeah, so this four CD set is available for $33. Now, that includes $5 for packaging and postage, so you could save that if you drop by the studio in person at 5754 Canyon Drive. But that's not practical for a lot of you, so it's well worth the $33 to get this teaching. Send a check or a money order in the amount of $33 to Kingdom Keys Network, P.O. Box 8082. That's P.O. Box 8082, Amarillo, Texas, 79114. Let us know that your check is for the Confession series by Kenneth Hagin. Listen again next time for more great teaching from the late Kenneth Hagin.
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0: Let's take a quick look at the weather across the Amarillo area today. High temperature, upper 90s, winds gusting to 45 miles an hour. Tomorrow, mostly sunny, but not so warm. High temperature, upper 70s.
3: 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I'm Dr. James Dobson, and I'm thrilled that you've joined us.
4: Well, welcome to Family Talk, the broadcast ministry of the Dr. James Dobson Family Institute. I'm Roger Marsh, and you know, at some point, every one of us has faced a moment that simply didn't make sense. Maybe it was a loss so great, or a prayer that went seemingly unanswered. Perhaps a life cut short in ways that defy explanation. In those moments, our faith can feel like it's standing on shifting ground. Well, on today's edition of Family Talk, Dr. James Dobson begins a deeply personal conversation about those times when God appears not to make sense to us, drawing from his best-selling book on that subject. Through real-life stories that are heartbreaking and profound, Dr. Dobson explores what he calls the betrayal barrier and why understanding it may be the most important preparation a Christian can make. Here now is Dr. Dobson with a few words to frame what you're about to hear.
3: We're going to talk today about the troubling times that come into the lives of most of us. I would say all of us at one time or another, and they defy explanation. We're going to discuss this topic for several days. I hope you'll stay with it. Now, I wrote a book on this topic some years ago, and I called it When God Doesn't Make Sense, because the topic is so relevant to all of us. The theme of the book is trying to understand those experiences when we cannot figure out what God is doing and why things don't go according to plan. It happens to all of us sooner or later, as I said, and it raises theological questions that even the theologians have difficulty dealing with. And that's what I want to talk to you about today. Now, our setting for today was a staff meeting where we brought together these members of the staff. I would guess there were 150 people there, and I spoke candidly with them about this subject, when God doesn't make sense. And with that, we're going to let you hear what I had to say that day, and I would love to hear your thoughts when you've heard this 3-day presentation.
5: It would be really interesting this morning to take a microphone and go around this room and ask you of your own experiences with horror. Many have had children who've been sick or have been through divorce or have had physical illnesses that threatened your life. And it's part of the human experience. And it is part of the Christian experience. And I think it is extremely important to not only admit that to ourselves and to each other, but to try to understand it, hopefully, before it occurs. Because I've spent 25 years or more counseling with people and talking to people in trouble, people who are in a state of panic. And what I have discovered is that Christians, especially, at a time like that, not only go through the crisis that creates the turmoil in the first place, but also an unanticipated theological crisis that is actually more painful than the disease or the loss or the sickness or whatever it is. Because when those things occur, now we know they're going to happen. Everybody knows you're not going to get out of this life alive. I mean, that's, you know, we understand that. It's appointed unto man once to die. Everybody understands that. We're not going to live forever. And yet when it happens to us, as it has happened to maybe 5 or 6 billion people from the foundations of the earth, I mean, since Adam and Eve, when it happens to us, we say, why me? As though we'd been singled out by God for this discomfort, as though he had selected us for some kind of unique, terrible difficulty that is not part of the human experience. And actually what occurs in a moment like that is people come to that terrible crisis where God doesn't make sense, where they can't make the pieces fit, where you just don't know what God's doing. And I tell you something, again, from my counseling experience, it is not the sickness, the death, the loss, the pain, the divorce, the cancer, the tornado, the flood. It's not the particular source of difficulty that causes the most stress in life. It is confusion over what's going on. See, you got soldiers in a war, and they attack a machine gun nest and know they're going to die, and they do it, and they do it willingly because the cause for which they're risking their life makes sense to them. Throw their body on a hand grenade, that's not uncommon in combat. Guys giving their lives. Jim Elliott, missionary, as you know, was speared, he and four other missionaries to death. And he said, I believe this is a quote, "He is no fool who gives up what he cannot keep to gain what he cannot lose." See, he willingly put his life on the line. Why? Because it made sense to him. The problem is when you go through these things and you can't figure out what's going on. Where is God? Why would he do this to me? Why did he allow this to happen? And that's where the crisis really occurs, and that's where the greatest stress comes from. We had a young man at our church in Pasadena, my home church, named Chuck Fry. He was a high school student, extremely bright, very disciplined, very dedicated, graduated near the top of his class, went on to college, and again graduated with honors. He was just a wonderful young man, kind of the pride of the church. And Chuck Fry wanted to be a physician. That was his great desire. At the time, I was a professor at USC School of Medicine, and I knew how difficult it would be for him to get into medical school. At USC that year, we had 106 open positions, and we had 6,000 applicants. So the competition was fierce. Chuck Fry competed and was granted admission to the University of Arizona. Medical school, great medical school, and I'm sure that he and his family prayed about that, about this calling on his life to be a physician. Toward the end of that year, he began to think about what he would do after he graduated from medical school, and Chuck had his priorities in order. He just wanted to serve the Lord, and he did not want anything to do with high-tech medicine or big city power and money and all that that can mean in some medical settings, less today than 15 years ago. He wanted to get away from all that, and he wanted to be a medical missionary. Wanted to go to Africa, and wanted to give his life to the down and outers who could not pay him, who could not reward him in return, and to try to reduce the suffering in the world. That was the man's passion. That was his desire. He finished that first year, did well, made good grades. And in the summer, between his first and second year of medical school, he began having some fatigue, didn't feel good, went to see his own physician, was diagnosed with leukemia. Chuck Fry was dead by November. Now, folks, you can think about that for the rest of your life. You're not going to figure that out. I mean, you can search the scriptures from one end to the other, and you will not understand why the Lord didn't let that dedicated young man go to Africa to ease the pain of all those children and all those people who have no access to medical care, and to give his talents to them and to minister. You just think of all the people over the course of a lifetime that he could have assisted or cured or ministered to. And the main thing is he wanted to do it in the name of Christ. He wanted to spread the gospel of Jesus Christ. Now, how do you explain that? Why didn't God allow him to do it? Where was God when he felt the call to go to medical school? Where was God when he prayed that he would gain entrance in the medical school? Why did the Lord invest so much talent in a young man who was not going to be able to use it, while winos and dropouts and people who don't contribute anything to society or to the kingdom sometimes live 80 or 90 years? How do you explain those things? You can't explain those things. There are some things you cannot explain. Let me tell you the rest of the story. Chuck Fry had met a young lady named Karen Ernst, who was also in our church. And they fell in love, and they were planning to get married. And when the diagnosis of leukemia came about, Karen loved him so much that she married him anyway, knowing that she was going to lose him. And when he died, Karen took his place in medical school for the purpose of going to Africa. She completed her medical training and just recently returned from a 5-year stint as a medical missionary in Swaziland. Why'd the Lord not let him go with her? You know, you don't know. There are times when God appears not to make sense. My book probably should have been written that way. Probably should have said, holding on to your faith when God appears not to make sense. God always makes sense, but he doesn't always make sense to us. Some of you know Dr. and Mrs. Jerry White. Dr. White is the president of Navigators. A year before we came to Colorado Springs, his son Steve was here in town. And Steve White had been off to college and came home, and he was anxious to get into broadcasting. And while he was waiting, he was driving a taxi cab to support himself and his family. And one night, a deranged person in this town, a man, for reasons that may never be known for sure, decided to kill somebody, anybody. There is some suspicion that he did this out of anger at God and wanted to get back at him and was willing to kill somebody just to wound God if God loves people. And so he dialed a number for a taxi cab, and whoever came, he was going to kill. It was Steve White, and he came and shot him in the back of the head and killed him. Now, this is a godly family, folks. The Whites have given their lives to the Lord, heading up one of the most effective ministries in the United States. That's not supposed to happen to those kind of people. It was random. Could have been any one of the taxi drivers in this town. But it happens like that. I, having been on a faculty of a children's hospital for a long time, I'm very, very vulnerable to children who suffer. Even while I was there, I had difficulty going into the oncology ward and going into the places where children were dying because I was just too vulnerable. I just love kids, and it was just really hard for me to deal with that. And some of those kids that were there will be on my mind forever. But we received a letter from a father about his little girl, and this is what he wrote. He said, "My dear Bristol, before you were born, I prayed for you. Interesting place to begin, considering what came. In my heart, I knew you would be a little angel, and so you were.

I loved you when the searing pain of realization took hold that something was wrong, that maybe you were not developing as quickly as your peers. And then when we understood it was more serious than that, I loved you when we went from hospital to clinic to doctor, looking for a medical diagnosis that would bring us some hope. And of course, we always prayed for you and prayed and prayed. I loved you when one of the tests resulted in too much spinal fluid being drawn from your body and you screamed. I loved you when you moaned and cried, when your mom and I and your sisters would drive for hours late at night to help you fall asleep. I loved you with tears in my eyes when, confused, you would bite your fingers or your lip by accident, and when your eyes crossed and then went blind. I most certainly loved you when you could no longer speak, but how profoundly I missed your voice. I loved you when your scoliosis started wrenching your body like a pretzel, and we put a tube in your stomach so you could eat because you were choking on your food, which we fed you one spoonful at a time for up to 2 hours per meal. I managed to love you when your contorted limbs would not allow ease of changing messy diapers. So many diapers. 10 years of diapers. Bristol, I even loved you when you could not say the one thing in life that I longed to hear back. Daddy, I love you. Bristol, I loved you when I was close to God and when He seemed far away. When I was full of faith, and also when I was angry at Him. And the reason I loved you, my Bristol, in spite of these difficulties, is that God put this love in my heart. This is the wondrous nature of God's love, that He loves us even when we're blind or deaf or twisted in body or in spirit. God loves us even when we can't tell Him back that we love Him. My dear Bristol, now you are free. I look forward to that day, according to God's promises, when we will be joined together with you with the Lord, completely whole and full of joy. I'm so happy that you have your crown first. We will follow you someday in His time. Before you were born, I prayed for you. In my heart, I knew that you would be a little angel. And so you were. Love, Daddy. My heart goes out to that father. He prayed for her before she was born. How does he explain that? As I was writing this book, When God Doesn't Make Sense, I came under the influence of Dr. R.T. Kendall in London, who had a great impact on me. The book is dedicated to him. And he said that in moments like we have just read about, that many people encounter what he calls the betrayal barrier. You come up to a point like that, and because of a theological misunderstanding and a tragic misinterpretation of Scripture, a person feels abandoned by God, rejected by Him, hated by Him, and misunderstood by Him. And at the time that you need Him the most, and the time that you're going through the greatest agony, He seems a long ways away and distant. And Dr. Kendall said that of the people he has talked to, he estimates sooner or later, sometime in life, 100% of us will hit the betrayal barrier. And only about 10% will recover from it. And that those people go through the rest of their lives. It doesn't mean they're not Christians. It doesn't mean God doesn't love them. It doesn't mean they aren't in His service. But it means there's scar tissue there, and there's a wound there, and there's a feeling of not understanding and a feeling of rejection. Now, see, folks, what bothers me is that if this is true, and I fully believe it is, then we ought to tell young Christians about it. But instead, we often give them the other message. One of my favorite ministries in the world is Campus Crusade for Christ. They're doing wonderful things. So this is not a slur or anything.

0: kind of derogatory statement about Campus Crusade, but you know the little booklet that they distribute called The Four Spiritual Laws? What's the first of the four spiritual laws? God loves you and has a wonderful plan for your life. Now, that is absolutely true, because anything consistent with God's will is a wonderful plan. If it's in His will, it's going to be right. But what does that imply? It implies you're going to understand the plan, and it implies you're going to like the plan. For Johnny Erickson Tata, the plan meant sitting in a wheelchair as a quadriplegic from the teen years on. For Bristol, it meant an early death. And Bristol's father, it meant unspeakable agony. See, it is a wonderful plan. Please understand me. In talking about this, it's very important to recognize how God feels about us. I mean, the scripture is full of statements about His love for us, His tenderness for us. He hurts when we hurt. He feels what we feel. He's there reaching out to us. He's a friend that sticks closer than a brother. All of those things are true. But it is also true that the Lord allows us, for reasons that are partially clear, but maybe not entirely clear. Paul says we see through a dark glass. We're never going to fully understand till we get on the other side. But for reasons that we don't fully comprehend, He allows us to go through these times where we can't figure out what He's doing. It is universal in the Christian life. If it hasn't happened to you yet, it's going to. And when it does, don't panic. God is still there whether you feel anything or not. And unless you understand that, you're not prepared for. See, the problem is one of expectations. It's what you anticipate and what you expect. If you're led to believe God will jump through hoops when you get to a difficulty, and even if you do go through a hard time, He will explain it to you immediately and perhaps apologize for it. If you believe that, disillusionment is really not very far behind. And it's really dangerous to not understand. Now, Scripture is absolutely clear on this subject. I have spent more time researching when God doesn't make sense than all the other books I've written combined. And it's had a tremendous impact on me personally. I have grown, my faith has grown as a result of this study.
1: Well, I'm James Dobson, and you've been listening to a lesson that I taught to the staff then. That was shortly after I wrote and published then new book called When God Doesn't Make Sense. And we are just getting started with this theme. I hope you'll be with us for this entire series, because to really understand the times when the whys of life become urgent and they blast into our Christian experience, and we have to prepare ourselves for them because they are part of the Christian life. You will not nail down all the answers to the whys that come into your life. You just will not. And to force them into tidy little platitudes will paint yourself in a corner. For example, when a child dies, some people will try to explain that away by saying that God wanted that little boy or girl in His garden. That's nonsense. That's foolish. The Lord doesn't deprive a mother or father of a precious child for His selfish purposes. You're trying to force an explanation that doesn't fit. So why do some children die? The answer to that question is we don't know. We have to live with unanswered questions. And what the Lord says to us in moments like these is, trust me.
2: Trusting God without an explanation is one of the most difficult things we can do. Amen? 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Box 39000, Colorado Springs, Colorado 80949. 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Well, I'm Roger Marsh, and on behalf of all of us here at Family Talk and the Dr. James Dobson Family Institute, thanks so much for listening today. Be sure to join us again next time for part two of this very important presentation by Dr. James Dobson himself, centering on the theme of when God doesn't appear to make sense to us. That's coming up here on the next edition of Dr. James Dobson's Family Talk, the voice you trust for the family you love. This has been a presentation of the Dr. James Dobson Family Institute. Since 2010, the Dr. James Dobson Family Institute has been standing firm on these three pillars: faith, family, and freedom. 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
4: Hello, I'm Jerry Stewart, and this is One Moment in America. In these days of instant gratification, there is one part of our lives best not instant. Listen to this story. There is a plant, the Chinese bamboo, that is a powerful lesson to us all. You plant the seed and care for it every day, but the first year, nothing sprouts. The second year, same thing. Still no plant. Finally, believe it or not, after 7 years, the plant finally sprouts. And get this, in the seventh year, it grows 70 feet tall in 1 year. The lesson here? When it comes to your character, your values, your inner core of who you are as a person, don't always look for the quick fixes and easy solutions. Instead, diligently and faithfully plod forward, stay the course, and someday you will be a person of solid, God-honoring qualities. I'm Jerry Stewart, and that was One Moment in America.
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0: listening to Kingdom Keys Network's morning program. I'm Ricky File, and Diana will be in here shortly. It's always nice to know that we have people listening to Kingdom Keys. We've been doing this a long time, more than 39 years. Thank you for your text that we've already received this morning. Here's one from Jimmy Ford. He says, good morning, happy Monday. He says, I want to share my favorite verses with you this morning. Five verses in John chapter 1:1-5. In the beginning was the Word, and the Word was with God, and the Word was God. He was in the beginning with God. All things were made through Him, and without Him, nothing was made that was made. In Him was life, and the life was the light of men. And the light shines in the darkness, and the darkness did not comprehend it. Thank you, Brother Jimmy, for those verses about Jesus. He says you both are such a blessing to everyone that tunes in. Thank you so much. Well, thank you for your kind words. Let's see. I have something here from Ronnie and Kathy and Channing. Good morning, preacher, and Diana, have a blessed day. We're just going to do that. Thank you. That made it more blessed to get a text like that. And Delbert, he says, Christ changed us from enemies into His friends and gave us the task of making others His friends also. That's from 2 Corinthians 5:18. I don't know which version that is, but that's a good word. He says, good morning, Pastor Ricky and Sister Diana. Good morning to you, Chris and Beaumont. He said he wasn't sure I was getting his text the last few days. We did have some problems here with the phone, the texting phone. It stopped receiving any messages. Thursday and Friday, we didn't receive any messages, or through the program on Saturday. But Saturday afternoon, I took this to an AT&T store. This is an old iPhone 6, so it's a very old phone. And the fellow there changed out the SIM card, and then he worked on it a little bit and got it working for us again. So, yes, I'm getting your text now, Chris. And I got the other ones that you had already sent. After the phone got fixed, they started coming in one after another from several different folks. Like Tony, she had the same issue with us not getting her text, but we're getting them now. And she says here this morning, thanks for fixing what was going on with this phone. A million years ago, we never had problems with the phone. That's true. You just used to listen to whoever called you and never thought we could use it for what we do now. I think it doesn't have to go back a million years ago. Just maybe 40 years ago, we didn't have problems like these that we have today. But I'm thankful we have these phones today, aren't y'all? It sure is nice to have this texting device, the texting program, whatever you call it. I remember when texting first started. I told my daughter, who I think was a teenager or young adult at that time, I said, oh, that's just a fad. That won't last long. Was I ever wrong? Thank you, Tony. She says, I hope all of you have a blessed day every day. Now, that original SIM card lasted for quite a number of years because, like I said, this is an iPhone 6. So this new SIM card ought to last us from now till the rapture. And then we won't need it anymore. But thank you all for your text. I appreciate that very much. We're going to look at the weather. But first, we're going to welcome Diana into the studio. She just walked in.
1: Good morning.
0: How's Diana File this morning?
1: I am very good and blessed.
0: Mm-hmm.
1: Thankful that I know the Lord.
0: I'm thankful you do too, and I'm thankful that that you're here. We actually begin at 6, but that's okay.
1: Well, you were filling in quite well.
0: Yeah,
1: the ones that had sent text.
0: Yeah. Well,
1: so I didn't manage my time too well this morning.
0: It's not my first rodeo.
1: Which is, I guess, everyone knows now.
0: Not my first rodeo.
1: No.
0: Well, not everyone knows. Those that haven't got up yet they don't know.
1: Right.
0: So don't tell them now in the second hour that you were late. I remember being late to work one time in Hereford, a place I was working. But most of the time, the boss didn't come in until about 30 minutes or so after we bookkeepers had arrived.
1: Mm-hmm.
0: But that particular morning, he was already there when I came in a little bit late. And he said, "We start at 8 o'clock here." I said, "Yes, sir." So I got the message. But you're sweet. You're welcome to be late if you want to be.
1: Well, I don't intend to be late.
0: Well, you've got a lot of stuff to do. You've got a husband to take care of and the house and all of that and that goes with it. So it's understandable. Got to get the kids off to school. No, you don't do that anymore,
1: no.
0: Do you? You didn't show up at all when those days were around.
1: Right.
0: All right, it's 71 degrees here in Wheeler and Mobedy, and McLean, it's 72. And Shamrock, it's 74. And Clarendon, 73. Pampa, 72. Borger, 73. And Guymon is 60. What's up with that? They didn't stay along with the rest of us, did they? And Perryton... Listen to this, in Perryton it's 72, but in Dalhart it's 55. This is interesting. Weather's always interesting to me.
1: Mm-hmm. Raiden, it can be so different.
0: Raiden, 72. Elk City, 73. In Childress, 75. And in Quanah, it's also 75. And Altus is 75. Down there in Joshua, 76, and in Beaumont, it's 79 degrees. Plainview, 72, Muleshoe, 68, and in Clovis, it's 64 degrees.
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0: All right, there's a wind advisory in effect from noon till 8 p.m. this evening. And the high temperature yesterday in Amarillo reached 97, so we didn't break a record yesterday. The record high for today's date is 102, and we're not expecting to break that record either, although we'll get sort of close to it, upper 90s, and winds gusting up to 45 miles an hour. I've been talking to the Lord this morning. You know, sometimes I think, we don't have to tell him what to do. He knows a lot more about it than we do, but he said, put me in remembrance.
1: Mm-hmm.
0: So we have a part in a lot of things, and so it's important to pray. Elijah prayed, and it didn't rain for 3.5 years, and then he prayed again, and it did rain.
1: It rained, yeah.
0: But he's no more special to God than we are. As far as having an audience with him and a relationship with him. As he says, you know, about Elijah, that he was a man of like passions as we or something to that effect.
1: Mm-hmm.
0: So that's an encouragement that's in the context of prayer, or that's written in the Word. So it's a call to us to pray and not just say, Lord, you know all about it, so do something. I mean, it's important to do a little get down praying. I played a song about that yesterday on the radio. Did you hear that?
1: I did hear it.
0: So we're praying, and we are in agreement together. If two agree, there's even more power in united prayer.
1: Mm-hmm. Yes, and I think there's been a lot of people praying in the Texas Panhandle for relief from this drought, mm-hmm. and beneficial rain to come. Mm-hmm. We need it.
0: Yeah, that's the part where I was telling the Lord this morning, well, you don't need me to tell you that it needs to be beneficial. You know all about that. You know, just pray, let it rain. Let it be beneficial rain. Well, he knows that. So we just pray for rain. Thank God for rain. We're not going to stay dry here much longer before we get some rain. And tonight, the overnight low, mid to upper 40s. Wind becoming north after midnight, so tomorrow won't be so hot. High temperature, upper 70s. I thought yesterday they were saying low 70s for tomorrow. Maybe I'm not remembering correctly, but it says upper 70s now. So we need for Tuesday to get here quick before they change their mind and say it's going to be up there 90, around 90. Wednesday, cloudy with a 50% chance of rain, high temperature, low to mid 70s. Showers are likely Wednesday night. Now they're talking. Chance of rain, 80%. Showers are likely on Thursday. High temperature, upper 70s. Good.
1: Yes.
0: Well, there's some good things happening in the country, for which we are very grateful.
1: Mm-hmm.
0: If we want revival, and we do, then we must pray.
1: Yes.
0: And there's a lot of praying going on.
1: Well, there certainly was yesterday.
0: I want to share something with you about
1: that.
0: I mean, you can comment on that while I'm hooking this up, but I'm going to give you or share with you the full speech that the Speaker of the House, Mike Johnson, gave yesterday as he led in prayer. There was a, what did they call it yesterday?
1: It was the day of rededication of our country back to God.
0: Mm-hmm.
1: And it took place in Washington, D.C. on the Mall.
0: Yeah.
1: And there, of course, you know, was a, there were a lot of people, I think, in attendance, and which is good. And then, you know, other people in other parts of the country, I think there was a lot who also joined in to pray yesterday for our nation.
0: I think the title of what was happening is Dedicate 250.
1: Okay.
0: And there were a lot of people that were there, a lot of people that have important positions in the country, like Speaker of the House, Mike Johnson. I'm going to share with you the entire part of his participation, which lasts 11 minutes. So let's turn this on and listen in to what went on yesterday in the United States. Okay, let's, here we go. I've got it plugged into the wrong cord here. Hold on a second.
1: Okay. Wrong cord.
0: I forget that. Sometimes I get the right connection and the wrong cord. Because they change these phones, you see.
1: Mm-hmm. Yes.
0: So it makes it a little more complicated.
1: You have to buy another cord to make it work for the other.
0: I had to buy more cords and adapters.
1: Mm-hmm.
0: So then I hooked it up.
1: To the wrong
0: adapter here.
1: So, well, there's probably a lot of people in our audience that did not hear what the Speaker of the House led in prayer yesterday.
0: Okay,
1: so.
0: Well, we're going to hear that right now.
3: In a prayer of rededication. Would you join me in that? Our Heavenly Father, we thank you so much for this great day that you've given us here. And we remember that your mighty hand has been upon our nation since the very beginning. Since Christopher Columbus set sail in the New World, since the Settlers at Jamestown planted the cross at Cape Henry. And since the pilgrims at Plymouth made a covenant to give you the glory, in all that time you guided us at every pivotal moment. And when our forefathers took up the great cause of American independence, they turned to you in steadfast prayer. And on this very day, now 2.5 centuries ago, the Second Continental Congress gathered in Philadelphia, facing imminent battle and almost certain death. Our founders held a decisive day of what they called humiliation, fasting, and prayer. They did that to humble themselves and to seek your guidance at the dawn of their fight for freedom. Just weeks later, Lord, on July 4th, 1776, you gave 56 patriots the courage and the conviction to sign their names to the Declaration of Independence, forming 13 distant and disparate colonies into a new nation, which would become, by your mercy and grace, the freest, most successful, most benevolent nation in the history of the world. And in those early days, you safeguarded George Washington and his ragtag army as they defeated the mightiest of empires. And you gave our fathers the wisdom and faith to establish this new nation premised on the biblical and foundational principle that all men are created equal and free before you. Through your divine providence, our founders acknowledged and boldly proclaimed the self-evident truth that every single person is created in your image, and that we are endowed by you, our Creator, with our inalienable rights to life and liberty and the pursuit of happiness. Lord, we know that that declaration, which has been recognized as our nation's creed, has also been the inspiration for the single greatest force for peace and justice and human flourishing. It set in motion a chain of events that altered the very course of human history. And today, as we seek to fulfill its true meaning, those self-evident truths still guide our nation and still call us to honor and cherish and protect the dignity of every human life. Lord, today our people gather once again in your name. We have humbled ourselves before you. We acknowledge that the miracle of our founding and the countless miracles that have followed are your doing. We remember that we owe our nation every victory, every hero, every good deed she has brought forth to you, Almighty God. Amid a bloody civil war, you gave Abraham Lincoln the vision and the fortitude to ignite a new birth of freedom. And in the turbulent years that followed, you offered us healing and restoration, calling us even then to the better angels of our nature. When our allies in Europe fell prey to the dark shadow of fascism, you equipped our greatest generation with the strength to defend and liberate Western civilization. You filled the sojourners of the civil rights movement with your spirit as they challenged their generation to live up to the promises enshrined in the Declaration. In the 20th century, you gave brave leaders like President Ronald Reagan the courage and heart to speak boldly to the promise of God-given liberty and the emptiness of godless Soviet tyranny. At the dawn of a new century, when terror struck our homeland on September 11th, you gave 44 heroes on Flight 93 your divine courage to thwart that murderous attack. You drove out fear out of the hearts of rescuers and first responders who ran upstairs and into fires to help those in need. And in the years that followed, as we cleared the ashes and debris, you healed our broken hearts, and you revealed again the fierce, unbreakable spirit of the American people. Every day since, over each of our 250 years, America has been a land of hope and liberty, a place of miracles, and the light and glory of all nations because of you. And now, as we approach the 250th anniversary of American independence, we face a new set of challenges in a new era. In recent years, we've seen sinister ideologies sow confusion and discord among our people. We've witnessed attacks on our history, on our heroes, and the cherished moral and spiritual identity of this great nation. These voices insist to the young and impressionable that our story, The American story is one of oppression and hypocrisy and failure, and that this story can only be understood through the lens of our sins. But Father, we reject that. We rebuke it in your name. Those voices have sought to distort the self-evident truth that we know so well, that our founders boldly proclaimed in the Declaration, that our rights do not derive from the government. They come from you, our Creator and Heavenly Father. Lord, just as we humbly sought out your guidance in past trials, we are doing it here again today. We turn to you once again to save us from these afflictions, to deliver us from the forces of evil, oppression, injustice, and tyranny, both within our borders and beyond our shores. And Lord, never let us be separated from your mercy and your love. We pray, Lord, that you continue to bless our president with the wisdom and prudence and strength to govern our nation in accordance with your will. We pray that you guide our lawmakers, that you walk with us and grant us the moral clarity to rise above partisan differences and give us the wisdom and humility to serve selflessly and sacrificially. Lord, protect our service members, our law enforcement officers, our first responders, all those who risk their own lives daily as they administer justice and preserve the peace in our communities and in accordance with your word. Help all our faith leaders and pastors and priests to be faithful in their calling and successful in their ministries, to shine your light of hope and salvation across our land. We pray too that you will safeguard all houses of worship, that they remain sanctuaries of prayer and peace. Give every American parent the grace they need to raise and protect the next generation of freedom-loving children. Father, we pray for marriages across this land, that husbands and wives have the patience to love one another in all the days of their lives, and heal the wounds of broken hearts, God, and the battles that we do not see. Lord, we ask that you equip our educators with the knowledge to teach the truth, for they will shape the next generation of government and leaders. Be with our physicians and our nurses and our healthcare workers, and give comfort to the sick and to those on heaven's door. We pray that you bestow upon all Americans a renewed love of country, hope for the future, and faith in your everlasting mercy and grace. Father, we pray mercy upon our land, mercy upon us for our mistakes. Forgive us of our sins individually and collectively, and help us to devote ourselves with a renewed piety and patriotism to the eternal truths of your word and to the enduring principles of the Declaration you blessed us with. Above all, Lord, grant us the courage in your favor to preserve this republic. Instill within us the same devotion that compelled 56 men to pledge their lives, their fortunes, and their sacred honor to this grand experiment in self-governance. The same devotion of patriots like a Patrick Henry, for whom liberty was worth any price. The same devotion of President Abraham Lincoln, who at Gettysburg charged his countrymen to rededicate themselves to the unfinished work of our fathers. Lord, today we pray that you grant us that same devotion to these United States. Give us courage, Lord. Make us worthy of all those who devoted and sacrificed their lives so that a government of the people, by the people, and for the people shall not perish from the earth. Almighty God, we ask that you hear these solemn petitions. Just as we in the beginning dedicated this land to your most holy name, today, here, Lord, in this 250th year of American independence, we hereby rededicate the United States of America as one nation under God.

0: Look upon us with favor, upon your country as we celebrate this momentous anniversary, and let your Holy Spirit descend upon this land so that future generations will look back at this day in this present age and once again see your providential hand at work. I ask this today, Lord. I pray it and I believe it in your holy name, in Jesus' name. Amen.
1: Oh, wow, that's so great. I imagine that there's a whole lot of congressmen and senators that couldn't pray a prayer up that long and with that much substance in it if their life depended on it, because they're not God conscious. So many of them are not.
2: Mm-hmm.
1: And some of them are greatly offended by this kind of thing. But this is a call to America to come back to God.
2: Yeah, and I think it's very significant that Mike Johnson, the Speaker of the House, would pray such a prayer.
1: Mm-hmm.
2: I want to agree with that.
1: Yeah, me too. That was an 11
2: dedication to God.
1: That was a powerful 11-minute prayer. It can't pray like that if you don't know God. You can't. People that know God know what I'm talking about. Franklin Graham was there yesterday. There were a lot of people that have done significant things for God and the country. And so I want to share with you his part in that yesterday.
3: The nation was born in a struggle 250 years ago, and we're still in a struggle today. Our struggle then was to be free from British rule, but our struggle today is to be free from the rule of sins that are weakening the foundations of our great republic. The Bible warns us about this. 2 Timothy says, but understand this, that in the last days there will come times of difficulty. For people will be lovers of self, lovers of money, proud, arrogant, abusive, disobedient to their parents, ungrateful, unholy, heartless, unappeasable, slanderous, without self-control, brutal, not loving good, treacherous, reckless, swollen with conceit, lovers of pleasure rather than lovers of God, having the appearance of godliness, but denying its power. It seems this could have been written to describe America today. People have become lovers of themselves rather than lovers of God. The spiritual climate of 2026 is vastly different than the country that our founding fathers established in 1776. The vast majority of Americans then had at least a basic understanding of the Bible. Today, the vast majority have little to no understanding of biblical truth. 250 years ago, the Bible was taught in schools. For many, it was their sole textbook. That doesn't mean everybody had faith, but they had a basic understanding and respect and knowledge of God's Word. Today, the Bible has been removed from our schools, and for the most part, the public square. But there is a downward moral decline, spiraling ever deeper into the mire. Things that never would have been talked about publicly just 30 years ago, sinful behavior that should make us blush, is now celebrated and flaunted on Main Street America. America has become morally rotten, completely sick with sin. Transgenderism, same-sex marriage, opening women's locker rooms to men are just the tip of the iceberg. Why do we need to rededicate ourselves? When God sent the flood and destroyed the earth, it was because man's heart had become so evil and violent. In the news, we see unimaginable violence, rapes, murders, mass shootings. On YouTube, there's so much violence. Movies, video games are full of violence. We have an insatiable appetite for violence. And I believe this grieves the heart of God and will bring His judgment if we don't repent as a nation. I'm asked all the time if I believe there will be revival in America. I would love to see that. But there can be no revival without prayer and repentance. That's how revival starts. In Acts 3, it says, repent then and turn to God so that your sins may be wiped out and the times of refreshing may come from the Lord. We need to return to the God of the Bible. My father, Billy Graham, called the nation to repentance during the presidential inauguration in 1969. It's a prayer that is needed just as much today as it was then.
4: Shall we pray? Our Father and our God, thou hast said, blessed is that nation whose God is the Lord. We thank thee for this torch of faith handed to us by our forefathers. May we never let it be extinguished. Thou alone hast given us our prosperity, our freedom, and our power. This faith in God is our heritage and our foundation. Thou hast warned us in the scriptures, if the foundations be destroyed, what can the righteous do? As George Washington reminded us, morality and faith are the pillars of our society. We confess that these pillars are being eroded. Too long we have neglected thy word and ignored thy laws. Too long we have tried to solve our problems without reference to thee. Too long we have tried to live by bread alone. We've sown to the wind and are now reaping a whirlwind of crime, division, and rebellion. And now with the wages of our sins staring us in the face, we remember thy words. If my people which are called by my name shall humble themselves and pray and seek my face and turn from their wicked ways, then will I hear from heaven and will forgive their sins and heal their land. Help us this day to turn from our sins and to turn by simple faith to the one who said, ye must be born again.
3: My prayer for America on her 250th birthday is the same as my father's prayer over 57 years ago. I pray that we as individuals and as a nation will humble ourselves before God, confess our sins to him, and turn back to the God of our fathers in repentance. The Bible says today is the day of salvation, not tomorrow, not someday, today. As we prepare to observe this important milestone in our nation's history, there is no better moment than right now for each of us to look deep into our own hearts and quietly repent of our sins and call upon the name of Almighty God. As David prayed, search me, O God, know my heart, try me, and know my thoughts, and see if there be any wicked way in me, and lead me in the way everlasting. There's only one who can save America. There's only one who can save you, and that is the Lord Jesus Christ. The Bible says, for by grace are you saved through faith, and that not of yourselves. It's a gift of God, not of works, lest any man should boast. If you've never invited Christ into your heart, there's no better moment than right now to put your faith and trust in God's Son, Jesus Christ, who can give you true freedom and forgiveness of sins. He came to earth on a salvation mission to save you. And right now, if you'll confess your sins and believe on the name of the Lord Jesus Christ, your soul will be secure for eternity in the hands of a loving God. Put your trust in him today. God bless you.
5: All right.
1: All right. I'm sharing with you from yesterday.
2: Wow.
1: What went on in the country yesterday? That was Franklin Graham's part. It's an event called Rededicate 250, celebrating the 250th birthday of the country coming up on the 4th of July. So it's called Rededicate 250, celebrating prayer and praise. And thank God for that. And when he shared that prayer of his father that went back to the inauguration of Richard Nixon, it reminded me of something we emphasized on the National Day of Prayer recently in Revelation. It's mentioned twice in Revelation, once in the fifth chapter, about this seal of the Lamb of God, Jesus, looses the seven seals and opens this book. And it says that this, the Lamb, having seven horns, seven eyes, which are the seven spirits of God, came forth into all the earth. He came and took the book, and when they opened the book, there was a fragrance that came There were golden vials full of fragrances, odors, it says in the King James, which are the prayers of the saints. And when I heard that prayer going on there from Billy Graham, I thought, that's the kind of prayer that's preserved with that fragrance. Because those prayers don't just die off and are forgotten by God in heaven.
2: Well, I think that was very, very powerful what Franklin Graham said and what he led in. And I just granted, Lord, that many people did that yesterday.
1: Yeah.
2: And if you know, if you're listening, it's not too late for you to do it today.
1: That's right.
2: And for all of us, you know, to examine our own hearts and to turn to God. Only the Lord can save us. Only the Lord can preserve us.
1: Mm-hmm. That's right. Hey, listen to this from yesterday's gathering from Dr. Ben
5: Wonderful
1: Carson.
5: To be here on a day like this. And, you know, 250 years ago, America was born in a Declaration of Independence that began with the revolutionary acknowledgement that our rights come from God and not from government. And it ended with an appeal to divine providence for protection. The Lord heard that call, and there has been no nation since that time that has been so blessed. We're so blessed to be here. You know, my wife and I have been to 68 countries, and I can tell you there is no place like America, and we need to make sure it stays that way. But remember our improbable rebellion against the most powerful military force on earth, or the forging of our Constitution. Look at our prosperity, our technological innovation, our culture of freedom, our triumphs over slavery, totalitarianism, segregation, hunger, and disease, even over the surly bonds of earth. We the only nation defined by a dream. Nobody else has a dream. Think about that. I know because I've lived it. Think about a country where my mother, born in poverty to a very large rural family, bounced around from house to house, never had a home, achieved less than a third grade education, got married at age 13, discovered that her husband was a bigamist, that a child born into that situation can become a renowned neurosurgeon. Think about it. A cabinet secretary, a co-founder of a national scholarship program, author of New York Times bestsellers, a founder of a nonprofit think tank, do tank, etc. That can only happen in America, and that's why we have to keep that. And it has to be a very special place, a place that is a land of freedom and opportunity, where we split the atom, rocket it to the moon, and put all human knowledge in the palm of our hands. America is not only a land of opportunities, it's a land of the impossible. Some skeptics today say we can't do this for another 250 years. They say our policies are out of date and our systems are breaking down. But they're wrong, because it wasn't our policies and it wasn't our systems that made America great. It was our people. Giving humble hearts to God and helping hands to each other. It was the American people that traveled the world to fight and die for the freedom of others. American people, through ingenuity, compassion, and shared determination, have unleashed untold prosperity that has benefited every corner of the world. There is no problem that the American people will not tackle. And that is all because of the Almighty. The same God that

0: ourselves. There are forces that are trying to get us to think that we're enemies based on race, age, income, gender, religion, political affiliation. But that doesn't make us enemies. Just because we have a disagreement, it tells you that your brain is alive, because if two people agree about everything, one of them isn't necessary. So I think we can do better. But to rededicate America to that mission this year, it's important that we honor and celebrate our nation's heroes. It's even more important that we emulate them. The lesson of the last 250 years is that in America, we don't wait for miracles. We get to work and let God work them through us. We need to discuss and learn from our history, the good, the bad, and the ugly. But the fortunate thing is there's a heck of a lot more good than there is bad and ugly. And as we rededicate America, let's boldly proclaim our values and make sure that we're not afraid of anything. Why have so many innovations and inventions come from our country? Because we were bold. Because we've been courageous. Be not afraid. What does God's word say? It says, He has not given us a spirit of fear, but of power and of love and of a strong mind, common sense. That's what God has given us. And we need to remember, we are not enemies. Don't let anybody convince you that we are, because our strength comes from unity. And we must be courageous, because you cannot be the land of the free if you're not the home of the brave. God bless you all. Thank you.
1: All right. That's Dr. Ben Carson and his part in the event yesterday.
2: That's right.
1: Oh, man. This is magnificent, isn't it?
2: Mm-hmm.
1: It's a rededicating of the country to God.
2: Wow. And that's powerful.
1: Such notable people like Pastor Jeffries.
3: In March of 1776, as the American colonies stood on the brink of war against the most powerful empire in the world, it was the Second Continental Congress that called for a day of fasting and prayer. The day would be May 17th, 1776, exactly 250 years ago today. It would be a day, our forefathers said, when we would call on God. It would be a day that we would repent of our sins. It was a day that we would boldly ask God to give us victory over our enemies. As my friend Gary Bauer notes, these leaders who loved our country and loved our God would be called Christian nationalists today. And it is a title they would have gladly embraced. By the way, if being a Christian nationalist means loving Jesus Christ and loving America, count me in. They were bold about their Christianity. They weren't ashamed of it. They knew that it was their Christian faith that compelled them to love this great country and those who resided in it. And it was their Christian faith that made our forefathers realize that the fate of our nation did not rest alone in the strength of our armies, but in the power of our God. A few months after that day of fasting and prayer, on the eve of America's independence, on July 3rd, 1776, John Adams wrote a letter to his wife, Abigail, and he predicted that this would be the most memorable epoch in the history of America, and that there should be annual celebrations that would include pomp and parade, sports and shows, but it would also include sacred acts of devotion to Almighty God. 250 years later, we are here to fulfill that vision. Our great president, President Donald Trump, has planned a year of celebration as we have a time of sports and shows and pomp and parade. Nobody can plan a party better than President Trump. But President Trump also wisely believed that this celebration should begin with those sacred acts of devotion to Almighty God. And that is why he is the one who has called us together today to rededicate our lives to God.

0: God. The president believes that we need God. You and I believe that we need God individually and together as a nation. And may I tell you a secret that the left does not want you to know? Our forefathers knew they needed God as well, and they weren't too proud to admit it. Remember the words of Benjamin Franklin? He said, "The longer I live, the more I see convincing proofs that God governs the affairs of men. If a sparrow cannot fall to the ground without God's notice, can an empire rise without his aid? Except the Lord build the house, those who labor, labor in vain." We need God. Why do we need God? Listen to me. Today is not just a day to remember history. It is a day to remember the hand that wrote our history, the hand of Almighty God. It was God who guided our forefathers, the same God who promises to give us guidance if we will ask him. The same God who gave us victory over our enemies in the past promises to give us victory today if we will depend upon him. And the same God who breathed life into this country 250 years ago, that same God promises to raise us to new heights if we will rededicate ourselves to him. What does it mean for us as a nation to rededicate ourselves to God? How does a rededication like that take place? The same way it happened 250 years ago. It starts with a prayer. It starts with you. It starts with me. My predecessor at the First Baptist Church in Dallas, the late W.A. Criswell, said it this way. He said, "I am a part of a nation, maybe a small part, but I'm a part of a nation. And the nation cannot repent unless I repent. The America cannot be saved. The nation cannot be saved unless I am saved. And America cannot rededicate herself to God unless I rededicate myself to God. The fire, the flame, the devotion must begin in my heart." Some of you may remember that years ago, we used to sing a little chorus that went like this. Lord, send a revival. Lord, send a revival. Lord, send a revival, and let it begin in me. That is the hope. That is the prayer of every Christian who loves God and loves America. May God bless you, and may God continue to bless these United States of America.
1: That's Pastor Robert Jeffries, the pastor of the First Baptist Church in Dallas.
2: Woo! That really...
1: He was fired up, wasn't he?
2: Wow, that's powerful.
1: All of this was powerful, wasn't it?
2: To think that this was coming forth from our nation's capital.
1: Yesterday, yeah, publicly, right
2: there.
1: Wow,
2: that blesses me, and that was powerful. Powerful word that he spoke.
1: LaDonna sent me a text here, and she says in this text, another good one was Pastor Lorenzo Sewell. He is the pastor of 180 Church in Detroit. I am certain that those prayers from all of those folks yesterday were, well, it was a thing to be remembered from now on.
2: Yes. Praise God.
1: Thank God for it.
2: That's encouraging to hear those words.
1: And did you hear what he said? President Trump is the one that called this meeting.
2: Mm-hmm. And that's significant.
1: To call America back to God. Imagine Donald Trump.
2: Yeah. That's really something.
1: Of all people. He wouldn't have guessed it years ago that Donald Trump would be a man that would call this.
2: And you know, wow.
1: Praise God for him. This is really blessing me. And it's giving me new surge of hope. Like Tom says, he's a faithful listener. He says, I have to pinch myself daily to remind myself the revival that is happening in our country is real. What a time to be alive. Hallelujah.
2: Yes.
1: I agree with that.
2: Well.
1: Beckett's Danette says, good morning, Pastor Ricky and Sister Diana. I find it unsettling that our young people are losing their humanity. They're being conditioned to believe the real world is like their video games. You can shoot people and uplift them, the video words, and they come back to life. And then you go to play the next day. The mainstream media and the left bloggers say someone was united. Though these young men killed the innocent people, they will not come back to life in this world. The killers are shocked when arrested for first-degree murder. So this is, if there's ever been a time when we needed this call back to God, yes. It is certainly now.
2: Praise the Lord.
1: In addition
2: well,
1: to that.
2: That's very... You know, just to hear those words, knowing that they're the truth.
1: Yeah.
2: It's the truth that revival begins in each one individually.
1: Mm-hmm.
2: Praise the Lord.
1: And these people are seeking the true God.
2: Yeah.
1: Openly, which is what you have to do. I'm glad it wasn't a mixture of Muslims and different ones, you know, that just go through the formality. They have a form of godliness, as was mentioned in Mike Johnson's speech, but they deny the power thereof. Well, there's 50 days of prayer for the nation going on, and in addition to that, Franklin Graham called for 50 days of prayer, a special prayer each day. Each day would be from a different state of the 50 states. So we heard on the first day a prayer from a pastor in Alabama, and then the second day a prayer from a pastor in Arizona. And this prayer that is on for, well, this is actually yesterday. We're airing these a day after because of the time that it happens. It happens at straight up 12 noon Eastern time. And we record it and use it the next day. And so today's pastor is from Arizona. What did I say on the first one? The first one was from... it was one from... It's in I'm noticing it's in alphabetical order. One pastor from Arizona, one from Arkansas.
2: Alabama? Was it Alabama?
1: Or Alabama. Anyway, this one's from Arizona.
2: Okay. The main thing is the prayer.
1: Main thing is the prayer, and this is Pastor Josu Castro, and he's going to pray in Spanish, and I'm going to give you the interpretation of it, okay? Here we go.
3: Hola, soy el Pastor Josué Castro.
1: I'm Pastor Josué Castro.
3: Y vivo en el estado del Gran Cañón, el estado de Arizona. Oremos juntos. 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
1: In Arizona, the state
3: el Rey
1: of the Grand Canyon.
3: Autoridad y sobre todo
1: Let us pray together, it says.
3: Levantamos
1: Let us come before your presence in the name of the Lord Jesus Christ,
3: Padre, mira con misericordia
1: thanking you because you are God, the God of the nations, the Lord of our cities, King over every authority and every town.
3: Hoy te pedimos, Padre,
1: Today we lift you up
3: sobre nuestros alcaldes,
1: every city of the United States. Father, have mercy on every neighborhood and every family. You know the needs and the struggles of every inhabitant of this nation. Today we ask you, Father, to extend your hand over our mayors, community leaders, and public servants. Please, Lord, give them wisdom, integrity, discernment, and the fear of God to govern with justice and compassion. We pray for peace in our streets, for unity among our communities, and for protection over our families and youth and our children. May all violence, division, and corruption flee before the power, your presence, Lord. Father, we pray for spiritual awakening in this nation, that hearts would turn to you, and that homes would be restored. Lord, may a new generation come to know your love and your salvation. Father, we know that our cities belong to you, and that we will see your glory manifested on this earth. We pray for the United States in the powerful name of our Lord Jesus Christ. Amen. God bless you. Praise the Lord. Ooh, this is all thrilling me, what's going on.
2: Mm-hmm.
1: This is good things.
2: Yeah.
1: How many times have we reported on so many bad things that are happening in the country? But there's some good things going on here. Thank God for men of God that have stepped forward and have become bold and emboldened.
2: Yes.
1: And we sure do need to continue being in prayer. I didn't realize it's past 7 o'clock, but that's all right. We can skip the top of the hour news for this time. Let me give you a station ID. This is KJRT Amarillo, KPDR Wheeler, KVED Vernon Altus, KIJN FM Farwell Clovis, KLGW Hartley Dalhart, KPCV Portales, KJDR Guymon, and KWAS Borger. Today is the first day of 5 days in the runoff. Republican Party runoff. This is what is happening because of the primary that we had back earlier in March, and so these are the two top candidates in multiple races that had multiple people running, and this is for Texas. So if you go to the polls to vote, here's what you'll be voting on. U.S. Senator for Texas between John Cornyn and Ken Paxton. And you'll be voting for Attorney General between Mays Middleton and Chip Roy. By the way, this information is coming from iVoterGuide.com, and there's a little
2: graph.
1: Yeah, picture of a gauge that shows whether they lean conservative or moderate, or whether they're a verified full throttle conservative. For example, on the U.S. Senate race, it shows that the U.S. Senator John Cornyn is a little more conservative than he is liberal, but not much. He's just about halfway on the gauge, slightly more to the right, but Ken Paxton is all the way, full throttle, 100% conservative. You can get this information from iVoterGuide.com. Attorney General Mays Middleton and Chip Roy, both of them hit the gauge at full throttle conservative. They are 100% conservative.
2: Yes, but also on this voter guide, you can go into great detail.
1: Oh, yeah, you can click these different
2: on who categories. Who endorses them, and various things.
1: Other
2: so it gives you a lot of information.
1: Yeah, Railroad Commissioner, it's Beau French and Jim Wright. Beau French is more conservative than Jim Wright, according to the gauges on this website. And the Court of Criminal Appeals, there's 4 different offices that we're voting on, and that's it. There's no amendments or propositions.
2: Right, this is runoff. It's a runoff election.
1: Runoff.
2: But it's extremely important.
1: Very important. Sometimes we lose the best candidates in the primaries or in the runoffs, and then you have to choose between the lesser of two evils in November. So go and vote. And people are, some have been asking us about that. And that iVoter Guide is very informative.
2: And it's very reputable. And it's very easy to use. So I think that's a great thing to do, is iVoter Guide, to go.
1: Yeah.
2: And you simply type in your address, and it pulls up everything you're going to vote for.
1: Yeah, yeah. All right, let's take a look at some quiz questions.
2: Since I say that, let me. I don't know if it does all the. If there's any local runoffs, I don't know if it does
1: that. I voter guide, I don't think there is. I don't know. I didn't look at the full website. I just printed off the parts that were the most important in my way of thinking. So last week on our quiz question, in fifth place with 23 points, we had Jimmy Yowell. In fourth place with 24 points, we had Jimmy Ford. Third place was a four-way tie, 26 points for Rudy and Lucia in Arlington, Team Shipping near Canyon, Team Gordon at Channing, and Shane in Mangum, Oklahoma. And in second place, we had a three-way tie with 28 points each for Andy in Amarillo, Delbert in Amarillo, and the co-hosts. And the winner last week of our quiz questions with a perfect score of 30 was Becky in Stinnett. So I have three questions for you today. We're going to continue our theme on question number one of idioms with food. Remember all those phrases we had last week, the well-known idioms, figures of speech?
2: Yes.
1: Like sour grapes, and bring home the bacon. Well, here's another one for you for today. So you're in the no blurt zone. Can you identify the food that completes the following common idiom? Spill the what? What comes next in that? Spill the what? Question number two. What is the name of the volcano? It's in Washington State and exploded on May the 18th, 1980. 46 years ago today. It left 57 people dead or missing. It was a horrible tragedy. Name of the volcano in Washington State that exploded 46 years ago today on May 18th, 1980. Question number three, a Bible question. What plant do we read about in the New Testament that produces the smallest seed of any plant? Okay. What plant do we read about in the New Testament? The New Testament says it is the smallest seed of any plant. What is it? If you've got answers, we've got contact numbers.
2: Yes, you can call us at 806-359-8855. That's 359-8855. And when the phone answers, you select extension 102 to leave a voicemail. Extension 102. To text your answers, 806-898-8803. Once again, for texting, 806-898-8803.
1: All right. Well, the texting phone is dinging quite a bit.
2: Dinging, dinging.
1: Yeah, I got it fixed where it works again, but I now got to figure out how to silence that particular phone. It's an iPhone 6. That's one I used a lot of years ago, so had it fixed where it was muted. Now I've got to figure out how to mute it again, but I can't do that while I'm hosting a live broadcast.
2: Okay.
1: Okay. But let's take a look at the weather. We are declaring in the name of the Lord Jesus that we're about to receive rain, not based on forecast as much as it's based on united prayer.
2: Mm-hmm. And there's been several times where on the weather it was, we're going to have this some rain here and it's going to rain now, and then it didn't materialize. But we're going above the weather source, the weather, National Weather Service.
1: Yeah.
2: To the Lord and asking Him for deliverance from this drought and this these terrible fires that people are battling, and we need the Lord's intervention in this whole area of the country to send us beneficial rain.
1: We do. It's 70 degrees right here. It's 73 both in Pampa and in Wheeler. Wheeler's a little town, but it has a big heart, you know. And Mobile near Wheeler is 61 degrees. That's quite a difference. Now, wait a minute. Let me push that button again. Oh, it's 72. Okay, I went to the wrong place there. 72 in Mobile, 73 in Wheeler. In McLean, it's 72. Shamrock, 73. Clarendon, 74. And Borger, 74. Guymon, 58. And Perryton is 69 degrees. Dalhart, 54. And Canyon, it is 70 degrees. In Childress, it's 75. It's also 75 in Quanah. Vernon, 76. Altus, 75. Joshua, 76. And in Beaumont, it is 79 degrees. Let's see. I better check Clovis because we had a lot of listeners over there in Clovis. So it is 61 degrees in Clovis.
4: 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Johnny has been contributing monthly to this ministry since 1986. He has Market Square grocery stores in Wheeler, Wellington, and Shamrock, with Oklahoma locations in Cheyenne and Hinton. Johnny has always put a very high priority on presenting clean stores with an emphasis on high-quality produce and meats, and well-stocked shelves comparable to any store of their size in large cities. Several of these stores offer other services, such as money orders, Western Union services, and ATMs, and they're open until 8 p.m. and until 9 p.m. in some locations.
1: All right. Weather forecast says there's a wind advisory in effect from noon today till 8 p.m. It's going to get up windy after a while. It's gusting as high as 45 miles an hour, high temperature upper 90s like yesterday when we reached 97. The forecast for tonight, mid to upper 40s, and winds gusty in the night, up to 45 miles an hour, not quite so strong after midnight, but still blowing like it was this morning. Tomorrow, not quite so hot, high temperature upper 70s, and then on Wednesday, we have a 50% chance of rain, they say, with a high in the low to mid 70s.
5: I mean, I just see a respecter of women.
6: This is Focus on the Family Minute, and Ashley Willis shares her thoughts on how Jesus treated women.
5: And I love that, and I do think it goes against what some people are trying to spread as a narrative today about him holding women down. And I mean, probably one of my favorite stories is the woman at the well. I just love how he went against really the cultural norms of his day to go and talk to this woman and minister to her and not bring necessarily like shame on her like others had done, but to show her that she didn't have to keep living in shame. She didn't have to keep a living life this way, and that there was this living water that only he could offer her. And I just think it was just so beautiful. And I think it's important that we remember that, and that Jesus loves women, and he wants women to be respected, and he is the model that we all should follow.
6: More from Ashley and her husband Dave at familyminute.org.
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8: 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So why is the news all abuzz? Maybe it's a low news cycle. Maybe they need to sell newspapers. As Dr. Steve Lawrence of the Infectious Disease Division at Washington University in St. Louis told a news station, the primary way to catch the disease is by inhaling dust from dried rodent waste. 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
2: This is Seth Leibson for townhall.com. Recently, a professor of politics at Princeton wrote an op-ed pointing out how many of his students and students at other colleges simply are unfamiliar with the Ten Commandments. He writes, quote, "They lack religious literacy, and their ignorance of religious ideas means they struggle to understand a wide array of Western art, literature, and philosophy," close quote. "They also wouldn't understand a great deal of history, never mind political philosophy, from Marx to Rousseau, or recognize lines from Shakespeare to our founding, to Frederick Douglass, to Lincoln, to Martin Luther King Jr." This is what the late Richard John Newhouse worried about decades ago. An America with an increasingly naked public square, bare of any religiosity or recognition of religious faith or culture. What Newhouse feared is now nearly complete, when students at major universities are now illiterate in the cornerstone of Western civilization. Many states right now are debating posting the Ten Commandments in K-12 classrooms. This wouldn't be a parochial decision. It would rather constitute necessary, basic, and remedial education.
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4: Why is Senator John Fetterman, Democrat of Pennsylvania, the only Democrat to oppose open borders? The answer is quite simple. Having lost on the cultural and economic issues, Democrats have only one option left if they wish to return to majorities in the House and Senate, and that's votes. Some states, like California, New York, and Illinois, are losing people because of high taxes and other things. Allowing illegals in means Democrats are likely to shore up congressional seats they're in danger of losing. That's partially what the battle over redistricting is about. You probably know that New England has not a single Republican representative in the U.S. House. Not one. Democrats complain redistricting in the South is unfair. They want to pack the Supreme Court and get rid of the Electoral College too, guaranteeing Republicans will never win another election. Talk about fascism. James Carville is open about that goal. Other Democrats are not as open, but they want the same thing. They believe they have a right to rule in perpetuity, and if Republicans win an election, it's somehow illegitimate. I'm Cal Thomas.
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0: I've got something very, very interesting and inspiring to share with you. Well, haven't let you talk a whole lot yet today, so if you've got something on your mind you'd like to share right now, do it.
6: Well, I always have something on my mind, of course, but I was reading in Psalm 15, and it's interesting that it starts with, "Lord, who may abide or sojourn in your tabernacle? Who may dwell in your holy hill?" And it really gives a list. You can make a list out of these different scriptures. But there was two of in this list that really stood out to me, and all of them, since it's asking this question, all of us should want to abide in the tabernacle or in the presence of God and dwell in his holy hill. In other words, we could say who's going to be in heaven with him. And so this gives characteristics of the righteous, that they walk uprightly, they work righteousness, speak truth inwardly in their heart. Now listen to this. This was the one that I wanted to emphasize. Free from backbiting. That is a talebearer that to slander people. They go about like to spy out people. And I think that that just really stood out to me in this day and time, particularly on social media platforms. People are freely backbiting, talebearing, slandering, and going about like a spy to try to find something wrong with different people or ministries. And I just thought that was very interesting to be reminded that this is not the characteristic of someone who's going to dwell with the Lord and in his presence. And then it even brings up another. It says, do not take up a reproach against his neighbor. How many times have we heard that in recent years being preached? I haven't heard it in a while.
0: No.
6: But a reproach, a synonym is disgrace or dishonor. An expression of rebuke or disapproval. An act or action of disapproving. Cause or occasion of blame, discredit, or disgrace. Now see, that says that if you want to dwell with the Lord, you don't do those things. You don't backbite.
0: Right.
6: You don't go around as a spy trying to find wrong in people. You don't go around bringing reproach. And see, this is even when you don't take reproach, when people bring it to you against people. See what I mean? Mm-hmm. Does not take up a reproach against his neighbor. So that just really went off in me because of the things that you can see nowadays on social media and on the internet and things that are not godly. They're very ungodly.
0: Yeah.
6: And so we do not want to be caught up in those kind of things. You see, sometimes people have said, well, I couldn't help that this person told me this about another person. Well, you know, you can do something to stop it. When someone's bringing a reproach against someone else, this says you don't receive it. You won't take it up.
0: Yeah.
6: But how many times have we seen that displayed thoroughly on social media posts?
0: Oh my, yes.
6: I mean, that just, wow. These are warnings. This is, you know, who's going to dwell with the Lord? Who's going to be in his holy hill? Well, someone free from backbiting, telling, bearing tales, and someone that does not take up a reproach. These are just two that I'm emphasizing. There's a whole list here. But I think it's something to be reminded of. Be careful. You know, we used to talk about the telephone. Old, you know, the old line telephones is what I'm talking about.
0: Yeah.
6: Like people using them for gossip. That was a common use of, and of course, this is still the same. I mean, we have our phone, we have texting, we have even more things. So what am I saying? Be careful here that you, first of all, don't tell tales, spread discord and slander, and that you don't take up a reproach. Something that you don't even know is true. And I've never seen a time where there were so many people that they act like it doesn't matter. You know, they're the expert. They're the ones that know it all. Yeah. But we don't know it all.
0: No, we don't.
6: And it's very dangerous to tell tales on other people. And it's very dangerous to take up that reproach that someone has told you something about someone.
0: So don't do it.
6: It's that's, you know,
0: Psalm
6: there's
0: 15.
6: All kinds. Psalm 15. Look at it for yourself. Read it and study that out for yourself. But I believe that that's a very, whether you're doing it, you know, literally mm-hmm. from your mouth speaking to another person mm-hmm. or texting or putting post on social media.
0: Those should be your marching orders.
6: Yeah.
0: Yeah.
6: So God doesn't change. I mean, back in those days, they didn't have texting, of course.
0: He hadn't changed his mind about any of that.
6: Uh-uh. But how are you using, you know, are you doing what this says if mm-hmm. you want to dwell with the Lord?
0: All right. Now, listen to this. This is from Bill Federer's American Minute. The first Chief Justice of the U.S. Supreme Court, appointed by George Washington, was also the president of the American Bible Society. The first Chief Justice. Who was he? John Jay.
6: John Jay.
0: He died on May 17th. Now, that was yesterday's date, but May 17th, 1829. On September 13th, 1779, serving as president of the Continental Congress, John Jay approved what was called the circular letter from the Congress of the United States of America to their constituents. And here's what it said. Friends and fellow citizens, in governments raised on the generous principles of equal liberty, the rulers of the state are the servants of the people, and not the masters of those from whom they derive authority. The ungrateful despotism and inordinate lust of domination, listen to that, the inordinate lust of domination, which marked the unnatural designs of the British king and his venal parliament to enslave the people of America, reduced you to the necessity of either asserting your rights by arms or ingloriously passing under their yoke. Remember, we are contending against a kingdom crumbling into pieces, a nation without public virtue, betrayed by their own representatives, against a prince governed by his passions, against a government by the most impious violations of the rights of religion, justice, humanity, and mankind, courting the vengeance of heaven and revolting from the protection of providence. And can there be any reason to apprehend that the divine disposer of human events, after having separated us from the house of bondage and led us safe through a sea of blood towards the land of liberty and promise, will leave the work of our political redemption unfinished, or suffer us to be carried back in chains to that country of oppression from whose tyranny he has mercifully delivered us with an outstretched arm? As Chief Justice of the State of New York, John Jay charged the grand jury of Ulster County on September 8, 1777. He said, "The infatuated sovereign of Britain, forgetful that kings were the servants, not the proprietors, and ought to be the fathers, not the incendiaries of their people, what can appear more unworthy of credit than a prince should arise who, by the influence of corruption alone, to reduce 3 million of his most loyal and affectionate subjects to absolute slavery, binding them in all cases whatever, not even excepting cases of conscience and religion? Will it not appear extraordinary that 13 colonies without funds, without disciplined troops, in the face of their enemies, unanimously determined to be free and undaunted by the power of Britain, refer their cause to the justice of the Almighty?" John Jay said, "This glorious revolution is distinguished by so many marks of the divine favor and interposition, and may I say miraculous." That's what he said, and I didn't add that. Then may I say miraculous, that when future ages shall read its history, they will be tempted to consider a great part of it as a fable.
6: Oh, wow.
0: Exaggerated. We have people on the left that are doing that.
6: That's true.
0: The many remarkable events by which our wants have been supplied and our enemies have been repelled are such strong and striking proofs of the interposition of heaven that our having been hitherto delivered from the threatened bondage of Britain ought, like the emancipation of the Jews from Egyptian servitude, to be forever ascribed to its true cause and kindle in them a flame of gratitude and piety which may consume all remains of vice and irreligion. Blessed be God. The time will now never arrive when the prince of a country in another quarter of the globe will command your obedience and hold you in vassalage. Nor will you in future be subject to the imperious sway of rulers instructed to sacrifice your happiness whenever it might be inconsistent with the ambitious views of their royal master. John Jay signed the Treaty of Paris with Franklin and Adams, which ended the Revolutionary War. And the treaty began like this. It said, in the name of the most holy and undivided Trinity. Now think about that. In the name, this is how the treaty ending the Revolutionary War started. In the name of the most holy and undivided Trinity, John Jay, together with Madison and Hamilton, helped ratify the Constitution by writing what they called the Federalist Papers. John Jay wrote this in 1777. He said, the Americans are the first people whom heaven has favored with an opportunity of choosing the forms of government under which they should live. All other constitutions have derived their existence from violence or accidental circumstances. Your lives, your liberties, your property will be at the disposal only of your Creator and yourselves. You will know no power but such as you will create. No authority unless derived from your grant. No laws but such as acquire all their obligation from your consent. Security is also given to the rights of the conscience and private judgment. They are by nature subject to no control but that of deity. Every man is permitted to consider, to adore, and to worship his Creator in the manner most agreeable to his conscience. He also stated, the Constitution has wisely declared that the liberty of conscience thereby granted shall not be construed to excuse acts of licentiousness. Licentiousness, that's mentioned in the Bible, isn't it?
6: Right.
0: Licentiousness is defined, John Jay said, as promiscuous and unprincipled in sexual matters, sexually unrestrained, prone to random sex, disregarding sexual restraints, morally unrestrained, excessive indulgence, debauched, degenerate, decadent, depraved, sinful. He said the convention by whom that Constitution was formed were of opinion that the gospel of Christ, like the ark of God, would not fail, though unsupported by the arm of flesh. But let it be remembered that whatever marks of wisdom may be in your Constitution, yet, like the forms of our first parents before their Maker breathed into them the breath of life, is yet to be animated from the people, it must receive its spirit. On January 1st, 1813, John Jay penned a letter to Jedediah Morris, and listen what he said in the letter. Whether our religion permits Christians to vote for infidel rulers is a question which merits more consideration than it seems yet to have generally received, either from the clergy or the laity. It appears to me that what the prophet said to Jehoshaphat about his attachments to Ahab, when he said, shouldest thou help the ungodly and love them that hate the Lord? That's in 2 Chronicles 19:2.
6: Wow.
0: That affords to us a celerity lesson. Public measures may not be a proper subject for the pulpit, yet in my opinion, This was the first Chief Justice of the Supreme Court. In my opinion, it is the right and duty of our pastors to press the observance of all moral and religious duties. At the age of 14, John Jay was admitted to the King's College in New York, which had as a requirement translating the first 10 chapters of the Gospel of John from Greek into Latin.
6: Oh, wow.
0: The American Bible Society was founded in 1816 with John Jay as the first vice president of that organization. In 1821, though in poor health, John Jay accepted the position as the president of the American Bible Society, and he wrote at that time, "They who regard these societies as deriving their origin and success from the author and giver of the gospel cannot forbear concluding it to be the duty of Christians to promote the purposes for which they've been established, and that is particularly incumbent on their officers to be diligent in the business committed to them. No human society has ever been able to maintain both order and freedom, both cohesiveness and liberty, apart from the moral precepts of the Christian religion. Should our republic ever forget this fundamental precept of governance, we will surely be doomed."
6: Well, that's pretty straight, isn't it?
0: That's pretty straight. That means he wouldn't give any consideration to the Muslim religion that we see going on in this war, in this nation today. If our republic ever forgets this fundamental precept, that cohesiveness and liberty apart from moral precepts of Christian religion is not going to happen.
6: Well, wow.
0: That was the American Minute for today from Bill Federer.
6: Well, that's good to share things like that that were written and cannot be denied, you know?
0: Yeah.
6: So, in other words, what is that showing that he had? It wasn't a pretense.
0: No.
6: It wasn't just something that they thought, well, I think we'll do it this way. No, they had this undergirding of the Word of God in them.
0: Yeah.
6: So, if we want to return to God, that's what we've got to do in our day and time.
0: Yeah.
6: Return to His Word.
0: That's right. Listen to this now.
7: This is Chuck Harding with A Moment for America. Article 1, Section 1 of our Constitution states, "All legislative powers herein granted shall be vested in a Congress of the United States, which shall consist of a Senate and House of Representatives." For years, I have asked this question to young children. If all law-giving powers are given to the Congress, how much is left over for the judiciary or the president? They look at me as if I was asking a trick question and then reply, none. The executive branch is to enforce the laws. The judiciary is to interpret the meaning of the law. Congress is the only branch of government that should be able to make or amend the law. Yet presidents going back to Eisenhower have violated our Constitution by signing stacks of executive orders which don't need congressional approval and become law and should only be used during national emergencies. The judicial branch are making and changing laws. For example, in 1973, 7 out of 9 Supreme Court justices said, life doesn't begin at conception, but at birth. And abortion became legalized. Life, liberty, and the pursuit of happiness are unalienable rights from God and should never be touched or even discussed by man. Thomas Jefferson said, referring to our government, never turn your back on the beast. Keep it chained down. If it gets loose, it will eat its own. The chain is our Constitution. We, the people, need to be knowledgeable of our Constitution and hold our government accountable. Otherwise, the beast, referring to human government, will be on the loose. This is Chuck Harding. Think about it, America. For more on this subject and other issues, go to missiontoamerica.us.
0: Makes me think of John Jay again.
6: Yeah.
0: Listening to that.
6: That is good.
0: Well, listen to these results of our quiz questions today. Can you identify the food that completes the following common idiom? Spill the
6: beans.
0: Beans. A lot of people got that right. 2 points each to Team Andy of Amarillo, the Twins team of Amarillo. Those are the Twins that are 9 years old. You know them, Charlotte and Cheyenne, yes. And their mom and grandma. Delbert, 2 points. Co-host Rudy and Lucia at Arlington. Team Shipping near Canyon. Team Gordon and Channing. Shane and Mangum. Jimmy and Darla at Raiden, Oklahoma. Becky at Stinnett. Robin and Childress. Charles and Vernon. Twyla and Pampa. Chris and Beaumont. April and Guyman.
6: All right. We had a lot of participators. Yay.
0: Yes. Question two. The name of the volcano in Washington State that exploded on today's date 46 years ago, 1980, and left 57 people dead or missing. Mount St. Helens. Everybody whose name I just called out to you, with the exception of Becky and April, got that right without looking it up. Becky and April got 1 point on that question. Question number three, what plant do we read of in the New Testament that produces the smallest seed of any plant? The mustard plant.
6: Mustard.
0: Everybody whose name I already mentioned got that. Oh, Chris didn't answer that, but Chris and Beaumont answered the first two. But April and Radonna and Twyla, Charles, Robin, Becky, Jimmy and Darla, Shane, Team Gordon, Team Shippy, Rudy and Lucia, co-host Delbert, Twins team, Team Andy, they all got 2 points on that last question. So we had a lot of 6 points and more participation than we've had in a long time.
6: All right. Well, we're glad you're participating.
0: Yeah. That made it more fun to have more participation, didn't it?
6: Mm-hmm.
0: Uh-huh. Listen to this special word.
8: LaDonna Bills is a longtime wellness enthusiast and supporter.

0: ever get tired of doing what is right, after a while we shall reap a harvest of blessing. Keep holding on. That's what faith does. It keeps holding on. Now I'm going to share with you the speech and prayer from Pastor Lorenzo Sewell. We heard, I had a text earlier about him having a great moment in that gathering yesterday. It was called Rededicate 250, Celebrating Prayer and Praise. It was in response to President Trump's call to get America turned back to God. Mm-hmm. And here is that pastor, Lorenzo Sewell. Are you ready?
1: Ready.
2: I believe that God is able to do exceedingly and abundantly above all that we can ask or think. I realize and recognize that we are able to respect every faith. But when our founding fathers were thinking about blessing America, they were thinking about the God of the Bible. They were thinking about our Lord Jesus Christ. And how many know there's only one name given among men? Oh, I know his name is Emmanuel. He is God with us. He's the same God yesterday, today, and forevermore. I'm wondering if you know him. He's a mind regulator. He's a yoke destroyer. He is a bridge over troubled waters. His name is... Oh, he's the sweetest name I know. Come on now. If you believe in the name of Jesus, come on, put your hands together and give him the glory. He's the only name. This is a country where God could take a kid that was born and raised on the east side of Detroit. I was mentored by murderers, a student of the street. Only in America could God cause a kid like me to have the opportunity to meet and

0: pray with the president. I said, only in America. Come on now, do I got a proud American out there? Oh, for at least I know I'm free. Come on now. And I thank God for the men who gave that right to me. Do I have somebody in here that will say, I will stand up today and fight for the soul of a nation? If that's you, come on, put your hands together and give him some glory. We love you, Jesus.
1: Yes, we do. We love you, Jesus.
0: Cry out to him, Lord, we love you today, Jesus. We love you because you are the one that brought us to Washington to worship you. We glorify you. We magnify you. We lift you up. You are the same God yesterday, today, and forevermore. And you said if we ask anything in your name, you would do it. Thank you for the miracle of America. That this land is a walking miracle. It's a living miracle. So here we are today saying, Lord, would you unify us in this land? For you said in your word how good and how pleasant it is for brothers to dwell together in unity. Lord, you said in your word that one can put 1,000 to flight, two can put 10,000 to flight. Lord, you said in your word, if we ask, we shall receive. If we seek, we shall find. If we knock, the door will be open. Lord, you said in your word, it's the fervent and effectual prayers of the righteous that are wonderful in their work. And Lord, we thank you that on this day you're still working in America. Come on now. If you believe that, put your hands together and give your great God great glory.
1: Amen.
2: Wow.
1: Praise God. He is the pastor of 180 Church in Detroit. And part of that great event yesterday, rededicate 250 stands for the 250 years of since the founding of them, since America became a nation. July 4th.
2: Praise God. Well, I tell you, this has been, of course, a lot of it you shared in the first hour, but so encouraging to hear these different ones pray and what they said. It's encouraging, isn't it, to know that we do serve Almighty God. Wow. And to think about the founding of our nation and, 250 years, that's in the view of everything else, that's a very small amount of time, really.
1: Yeah.
2: You know, that we have been a nation. And look how God has preserved us and how God has used this nation. It's really something to think about.
1: I know. Well, Jimmy Yowell says, I quit because I'm ahead of Becky. This is something that just doesn't happen, but he's ahead of Becky on the quiz.
2: Well, don't quit now, then.
1: He's quitting while he's ahead.
2: Oh, quitting while he's ahead.
1: Because this may not last very long. That was hilarious. I hope she thought it was as hilarious. Well, today makes 19,998 days of our marriage.
2: Well,
1: the 19,998th day. And Chris in Beaumont asked me a question that people have asked before. Did you count those extra days every leap year that came up? And the answer is yes. Uh-huh. Always have.
2: And I might add that you counted them up manually. I'll use that word manually. Before there came out an app where you could put in the day and it tells you how many days it was.
1: And I recounted them manually just about a week ago to be sure that the app is right.
2: Okay. So there you go.
1: And it was.
2: That's so. Something that's kept you busy, hasn't it?
1: Well.
2: For 19,000.
1: That's not the only thing I'm busy with. But,
2: I know. I'm teasing you.
1: But the marriage itself has taken an investment.
2: Well, yes, it does.
1: And it's well worth it. If you get what I got, it's well worth it. So I'm the richest guy of every guy that's listening right now.
2: Well, I'm sure many of them would disagree with you, but anyway.
1: They ought to, but...
2: Yeah,
1: but
2: you should feel that way about your wife.
1: Mm-hmm. So, thank God for you. 19,998, so 20,000 days coming up day after tomorrow.
2: Wow.
1: That takes a long time for 10,000 days to pass, and then 10,000 more.
2: Yeah, see, that's 20,000.
1: That's 50, so far it's 54 3/4. 54 3/4 years. That's how long it takes to get 20,000 days in.
2: So, okay.
1: A little over 27.
2: It doesn't seem like it could be that many, does it? I mean, in some ways, in other ways maybe so, but time, the point I'm making is time goes by very quickly, and so you might as well do it God's way. You know what I'm saying?
1: Mm-hmm.
2: For all of us, I'm saying that for me too, that it pays to be obedient unto the Lord, as the psalmist said in Psalm 19, and in keeping of them, in keeping God's word, there is great reward.
1: Mm-hmm.
2: And that's true. There's great reward in keeping God's word.
1: If the Lord allows us to live 10,000 more days together, that'll put us up there about 81 years of marriage. So, takes a long time for 10,000 and then another 10,000 to pass. But we'll close the program today with this special song from David Ingalls, dedicated to my wife, Diana, right here.

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1: Have you ever just erupted at somebody, and then you just say, "Well, I'm sorry. I've been under so much pressure. Just forgive me." If you want to know what you're full of, just see what spills out when you get jostled. That's what you're full of. Now, if when you get jostled, all that stuff comes out, you're just full of all that stuff. But if you get jostled and love comes out, then you're full of love. Now, what am I saying? That Jesus, in the midst of extreme duress, extreme pressure, knowing that he's about to be crucified, is steadfastly loving his disciples. Real love, Christian love, loves steadfastly. It loves unto the end.
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4: Our word for today comes from Joshua chapter 13. Now Joshua was old, advanced in years, and the Lord said to him, "You're old, advanced in years, and there remains very much land yet to be possessed." Wow, when God tells you you're old, you must be old. Was God commenting on Joshua's physical ability? Maybe, but I think there was another reason. God was telling him this, "Joshua, you're old, and there is still much work to be done, and your time is short." God was telling him, focus, let's get the job done. You know, we need to be reminded of life's brevity so that we stay focused on our mission and the priorities of that mission. As Moses prayed in Psalm 90, teach us to number our days that we may apply our hearts unto wisdom. In short, I think God was telling Joshua, your tomorrows are few. Don't wait to obey and take the next steps that I've given you. Do it now.
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6: On May 18, 1920, in a small town in Poland, Karol Wojtyla was born. He became a chemical worker during World War II, risked punishment from the communists by becoming a priest, and in 1978 became Pope John Paul II. Speaking 7 languages and traveling more than any other pontiff, he survived an assassination attempt in 1981 by a Turkish national. Greeted by Bill Clinton as he arrived in Denver, Pope John Paul said, "In spite of the divisions among Christians, all those justified by faith through baptism are incorporated into Christ, brothers and sisters in the Lord."
5: This has been an American Minute with Bill Federer. 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
8: 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Folks, welcome back. Hope you had a great weekend, a great Lord's Day, and ready to get back into it this week. It is Monday, and we're grateful to be here. Seth Udinski and Samuel Case with you this morning. Folks, thank you so much for your prayers for Mark. He is recovering so well. Heard from him actually this morning. He will be on the show later this week. So we just appreciate so much all of your prayers for him. Once again, he had a very successful procedure. And those things take some time to get to heal up from. So he's healing up, resting up well. We'll hear from Mark again later this week, but appreciate those prayers for him. Phone lines are open, folks. We'd love to hear from you. The phone number is 610-363-1110, and we're grateful to have you all this morning. Sam, you ready to rock and roll once again?
9: I suppose Monday, if I have to, right?
8: That's right, exactly right. Hey, we'd love to hear from you, folks, whether it's calling in at our phone line, 610-363-1110, or joining us on our live chat on financialissues.org/watch. You can do either of those. You can also join us on social media. 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Grateful to have each of you. On today's show, a lot of questions to get to, your calls. Also, the vice president is cracking down on Medicaid fraud. I think that's great news. I'm not sure if there's anyone out there who would think that's not great news, but I always like cracking down on fraud, especially when it's government fraud, because that means that it's our taxpayer dollars that are being wasted by fraud. So it's good to see that the VP is cracking down on this. And our preborn campaign continues to march on. You all have done such a great job. We'll update a little later on in the show here. I would encourage you, go to preborn.com/FISM and make a donation right now. It's a worthy cause. Talk about it later in the show. First and foremost, though, guys, speaking of worthy causes, yesterday, Sam, we saw the rededication of the United States as one nation under God. Tell us a little bit about this, Sam. What happened yesterday?
9: Yeah, how cool is this? So 250 years ago on Sunday, the Second Continental Congress called for a day of fasting and prayer in preparation for the Revolutionary War. As a result, President Trump and the Trump administration held this massive event on the National Mall in D.C., recommitting the United States as one nation under God. Here's the opening prayer from Speaker Mike Johnson.
10: Give us courage, Lord. Make us worthy of all those who devoted and sacrificed their lives so that a government of the people, by the people, and for the people shall not perish from the earth. Almighty God, we ask that you hear these solemn petitions. Just as we in the beginning dedicated this land to your most holy name, today, here, Lord, in this 250th year of American independence, we hereby rededicate the United States of America as one nation under God.
9: I believe it was an 8-hour long event all day long. So many different speakers, but one of my favorite was Secretary of State Marco Rubio. He gave a little video message, and what it was about was how Christianity is really the essential foundation of American exceptionalism. Excuse me. Here's Rubio.
11: It is no coincidence that America, from the very beginning, has occupied a unique and exceptional place in world history. Before the Christian West, most societies and civilizations, for that matter, thought in stagnant cycles. The flooding of the Nile, the return of the rains, the cycle of the harvest. History, for them, was a wheel to nowhere. It turned and turned only to end up back where it began. But our faith calls us outwards into the limitless darkness of the unknown. It tells us to go forth and preach the gospel to the world as a witness unto all nations, unto the ends of the earth. From that command came America. Our nation, more than any other in history, was shaped by this Christian idea.
9: Yeah, really cool Pretty stuff. Cool. Other speakers, just a quick rundown. You got Franklin Graham, Vice President J.D. Vance, Bishop Robert Barron, Ben Carson, Eric Metaxas, and many, many more, Seth.
8: Mm. Great, Sam. Thanks for sharing that with us, man. That is awesome. You know, folks, I'd love to hear your thoughts on all of this because, you know, this has a lot to do with what we talk about here at the ministry every day. You know, we're in the business of cultural change. We really want to see that. Now, there are a lot of Christians out there, faithful Christians, who will disagree with us on this. And they'll say things like, well, should we really fight for the culture? Should we really fight to change America and to bring it back to a place of one nation under God if our kingdom is not of this world? That's a legitimate question, absolutely. But I would counter that with this simple question. Are you being a good steward of your nation if you don't try to bring it back to a place where it serves God? I think the answer is no. I think we are being bad stewards if we don't do that. I think fighting for our nation, fighting for the Christian worldview to be the, just like Marco Rubio said, the core of success being the Christian faith, I think that's an act of stewardship and obedience. Where we see throughout history, folks, I mean, this is not just in the United States, although I think the United States is probably the most poignant example of this, but all throughout history, the Christian worldview is at the center of cultural success, of human flourishing, of human freedom. Never before in history, Sam, here's just one example. Never before in history did women get to enjoy the freedoms that they enjoyed of personhood that they did under the Christian worldview. That's not a feminist thing of me to say, by the way. It's an equal value thing that men and women
9: it comes from Genesis. If they're both made in his image, it means they have equal value, right?
8: That's exactly right.
9: And then Paul says that women are the weaker vessel, but that also kind of means that they're the fairer vessel, kind of like your fine china. So you treat them specially.
8: Exactly. So you treat them better. That's right. The Christian worldview says treat them better.
9: If you read some of the writings of the Islamists in the medieval ages, they're almost appalled that you have kings getting out of the way in the street for women to walk by because they're like, what is this? It's so foreign.
12: Yeah, but that comes from, folks, ultimately, we have a savior who died for his bride, who gave his life for the church. And so all this comes, folks, as a result of the fact that the Christian worldview, and it's really the gospel, when the gospel goes forth, culture changes. And that's a good thing. What I'm trying to tell you is, yes, of course, ultimately, our hope is in the next kingdom. And it should be. But let's not just roll over and die and let the evil powers of this world, the Satanists and the pedophiles and the transsexuals and the Islamists and all the other ones, take over this world that God has commanded us to steward well. Let's fight for it. And I love to see that. I really do. It's something like this. It's just really encouraging, Sam. And then you realize, you know, it's been 250 years. The Second Continental Congress 250 years ago met in a very similar fashion and went before the Lord asking for his blessing upon their new nation. That happened about 25 miles east of us in Philadelphia. That's pretty cool. That's pretty darn cool to think about. God's hand has been on this nation, and it will continue to be, I believe.
9: And they were at a time where they were uncertain of the future. Yeah. I mean, they were thinking when they were signing the Declaration of Independence that that was basically a suicide pact in some ways. And here we are, maybe not in as much dire straits about the future, but things certainly look murky, to say the least. So, you know, I think it's appropriate we're doing this, that going back to the past and saying, what did they do during this uncertain time? Let's do this. Same.
12: Yeah. Yeah. Well said, Sam. And folks, listen, to bring it to the core of what we do here, a lot of people could say also what we do at Financial Issues is useless. They say, you know what? Just focus on the world to come. Don't save babies. Don't try to fight the culture. Don't invest with biblical integrity. And we would say, no, no, no. God has given us a country to steward, and he's given us money to steward, and he's given us families to steward. How else can we respond other than, yes, Lord, we will steward it well. And we pray that by doing that, God will bring flourishing. And he might not. He might allow us to suffer, but he might also bring flourishing. And that's wonderful. And either way, our hope is in the next life. Absolutely. Our hope is in the kingdom to come, folks. But we've got to fight for what the Lord has given us right now. And we've got to do it well. And so I hope that can encourage you today as you see this happening on a national level yesterday. What a wonderful thing to see. And let's keep the pedal to the metal going here, folks. I'm not saying it's perfect. I'm not saying this administration is perfect by any stretch of the imagination. Heck, I'm not even saying that our president is necessarily a Christian. I think he definitely might be. But what I am saying for sure is that his administration is one that at least understands at a base level that our nation will not flourish unless it bows the knee to Almighty God. And I'm not just talking about some general deity in the sky that all religions can get to. I'm talking about the Christian God, the God of the Bible, the one true God, the only God that actually exists. And so that's what we got to do.
9: It's what our nation's found on. Yeah, I mean, the classic Adams quote is that, you know, our Constitution is made for a holy religious people. It's unfit for all any others else.
12: There you go.
9: Bishop Barron, he said in his speech the other day, he says, you know, America's founded on fundamentally theological premises. First of all, that men are created equal, made in God's image. So it doesn't work if you deny that cornerstone.
12: Well said, Sam. Folks, we'd love to hear from you. What are your thoughts on it? Give us a call at 610-363-1110. Hey, one more quick note here. I want to wish a blessed Armed Forces Day to all of our audience out there. We have many veterans in our audience, and thank you all so much for your service if you've served our country. We have some active service members as well who are partners with us, listeners to us. 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Armed Forces Day is kind of a holiday that goes a little bit under the radar because it's right before Memorial Day, and it's kind of one of those in line of some of the different patriotic holidays we have in the summer. But just wanted to give a shout out to all of our Armed Forces members. We are so grateful for you. Thank you for making that sacrifice to serve this country that you believe in. Praise God for you and praise God for this nation. And praise God for this time that we have together on the show. We got more financial issues coming on the other side of this break. We'll talk about Medicaid fraud, cracking down, and answering your questions as well, all on financial issues. 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We'll be back.
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0: 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It'll take you right there. You'll see all of our chat hooligans, or should I say heroes, I think would be more accurate.
1: You can be both.
0: Yeah, you could be both. You could be both, exactly. And I think many of them are. So join them on the chat there. And join us in the phone, 610-363-1110. Hey, Sam, let's talk a little bit about fraud crackdown here, particularly when it comes to Medicaid.
1: Love a good crackdown,
0: I do too.
1: Right? It's just fun to say.
0: Yeah, it is. That's exactly right. It's good to see. Listen, our vice president is well fit for the job that he has, I think. He's doing a really good job. What's he doing exactly?
1: Definitely has that bulldog attitude. Yeah, well, remember, President Trump made him the head of this anti-fraud task force, and one of the areas that is just ripe for this stuff, unfortunately, is Medicaid, all these major programs that we have. But he's starting with Medicaid, issuing an ultimatum last week to all 50 states saying, you know, you need to start taking this stuff seriously or you're going to lose your federal funding. We're not just going to pay you guys to misuse our funds. So last week, Vance announced that the federal government is withholding $1.3 billion in Medicaid reimbursements, rather, specifically from the state of California, because they've been super lax about this stuff. Vance has also sent a letter to all 50 states warning them, hey, you guys, you better shape up about this. So here's the vice president.
2: You may think that this is purely a red state or blue state issue. That's actually not true. We see Medicaid fraud issues in Ohio, the state that I used to represent in the Ohio, in the United States Senate. We also see Medicaid issues, fraud issues in a state like Maryland, which is obviously a very blue state. But both Ohio and Maryland have worked with us. However, states like California, states like Hawaii, states like New York have completely not taken the fraud issue seriously in the Medicaid program. And so for those states that refuse to get serious about fraud, we are going to turn off that anti-fraud money. And if we continue to find problems, we can turn off other resources within their state Medicaid programs as well.
1: So he's saying, you know, the biggest problem here is in the deep blue states. Red states, blue states, they tend to work with the government, but those Californias, states like that, not so much. Usually they say it's from privacy concerns, things like that. You saw Dr. Oz behind him. He had this great quote where he says, unfortunately, fraud in some of these states is a feature, not a bug, Seth.
0: You know, Sam, it's no surprise. I mean, really, it is no surprise. And listen, I want to be very careful. You all know me. I can get on a soapbox real easily about all this stuff. But
1: well, so can Mark.
0: So can Mark. That's right. That's exactly right. But here's the deal, folks. I'm all for being compassionate. I think once again, that's part of a Christ-like government, is that you have a spirit of compassion. However, the government is not. Hear me when I say this. The government is not a charity. Okay, the government is not a charity. The whole idea behind Medicaid, I think it's a wonderful idea, wanting to help people who are lower income be able to have access to health benefits. The problem is when the government steps in to solve a problem that is best solved by the people, also you can include the church, there tends to be problems. There's no surprise that fraud happens when stuff like this goes on. There's just no surprise. You're always going to have people who are on it who shouldn't be on it. There's going to be people who actually maybe need the help. And then you've got other people like Sam. We talked about, it was a whole food stamp kerfluffle a couple weeks ago where people are driving Ferraris and getting food stamps.
1: Oh, yeah. Yeah. They're hyper rich people. One guy was a professional athlete. Another guy was a celebrity barber, whatever that means. But he was collecting food stamps because they found some sort of loophole to do that.
0: Exactly right. Same idea. When the government steps in to do stuff that it is not in its jurisdiction to do, this stuff tends to happen, folks. Here's the point I'm trying to make. Let's let the government stay in its lane. The government's job is to defend the rights of the people. I believe to provide a serviceable military, provide good infrastructure, uphold the justice system. And that's about it. That's about it. Not
1: they wield the sword. That's
0: and
1: about
0: they,
1: it.
0: Yeah, yep. And they can wield the sword of justice. They are not a charity. It is the job of individuals and churches, and I think Christians need to lead the fight in this, to be the ones to help those who can't help themselves. It's not the government's job to do that. It's just not. So I'm grateful to see that J.D. Vance is now using the government now in the right way. It's unfortunate because the government got into this position and now the government has to get out of it. But when you have people in there who are competent and who, for in the most important sense are God-fearing, then hopefully they can lead them out of it as well. Yeah. So,
1: although I don't think the Trump administration has any motive to get rid of Medicaid, Social Security, anything like that. Actually, explicitly, they've said they don't want to. And that's that little bit that populism is going to,
0: it's true.
1: You know, people like to receive programs. So I think they're trying their best to reform them rather than get rid of them, even though the libertarian in me wants them to all go away.
0: Sam, but, you know me. You know me. I'm a simple guy. I would love them all to go away, too. I think it'd be just, it would be simpler to let the government do what the government's supposed to do and let people come alongside and help people. It's not going to happen. Like you said, those programs are not going anywhere.
1: But at the very least, it's a positive sign to say, hey, the money should actually go to who the programs are designed to go to. That's something Vance said. He said, if you like the idea of Medicaid, this idea that, as you said, you're helping people who can't afford to help themselves in these circumstances, you should be really pro crackdown on fraud because you want the money to go to the right people.
0: Exactly. That's exactly right. Yeah. So, and of course, no surprise, this is all happening in California, which is the, Sam, I wouldn't be surprised if New York, your home state, maybe has some of this as well.
1: Oh, yeah. He said New York and California are the big baddies. Also Hawaii.
0: Hawaii, too. There you go. Well, you know, it's hard to keep them accountable when they're so far away. You know what I mean? You got to take a long journey to get there. Good stuff. Sam, thanks for bringing this to our attention. Listen, folks, please don't send me any nasty emails and ask me why I hate poor people or why I don't want them to get the needs they want. I'm not saying that at all. I think we should meet their needs. I'm just saying let the people who are best equipped to do it be the ones to do it. And if we're going to have these silly systems that, let's face it, they're not going away anytime soon, let's at least applaud what J.D. Vance is doing and trying to get the money to the people who actually need it. If we're going to have the systems, might as well not have fraud, right? So anyway, that's the soapbox. I'm coming off of it now, Sam. Hopefully I didn't make too many.
1: I love that the brave stance in the end that maybe we'll still get you hate mail is fraud is bad.
0: That's right. Exactly right. Fraud is bad. Yeah. Who'd have thunk? Oh, well, 610-363-1110. Appreciate all you guys so much joining us today. Let's take a quick look here at the markets last week. So ended as a bit of a downer week for the markets. Tech pulled back a lot. Treasury yields rose a lot. Actually, the 30-year treasury was now up above 5% on Friday. So it was a down finish for the benchmark indices. Friday's closing bell saw the Dow Jones down over 4%. The S&P was down 1.25%. The NASDAQ down 1.5%. Actually, it was its worst one-day performance for the tech-heavy NASDAQ since late March. The Russell 2000 was down about 2.5%. Still for the week, it was mostly a mixed week because there were some solid days early on. The S&P and the NASDAQ, keep in mind, did hit some fresh record highs throughout the week. The Dow briefly reclaimed that magical 50,000 point level, whatever that means. The Dow finished slightly down for the week ending 515. The S&P was slightly up for the week. NASDAQ slightly down. And the Russell 2000 was considerably down for the week. Now, as the pre-markets are looking to open for the first opening bell of the week, everything is mixed right now. A little bit of red, a little bit of green. Dow slightly down, S&P slightly up, NASDAQ a little bit more up, and oil slightly down as well. Good to see the red there. So as we continue to wait with bated breath, what's going to happen with the war in the Middle East? All right, folks, let me just mention this really quick also. I am so grateful for each and every one of you who have given to this Preborn campaign. We have eclipsed the $200,000 mark. By May 17th, we eclipsed the $200,000 mark. That is absolutely amazing.
1: Just incredible.
0: Yeah, it's so cool. So we're up around $201,000 or so. Just a reminder that our goal for this month is $280,000. So we've still got about $79,000 to go. I'm sure there's a listener out there right now who can underwrite one full ultrasound machine, which once again, that would be a gift of $5,600. So if you're out there and you can do that, I would urge you to prayerfully consider doing that. But even if you're a listener who can only give $20 or $28, that $28 gift, that's a life-saving gift because it sponsors one ultrasound scan, which could be a life-saving scan. So make motherhood possible with us, folks. Go to preborn.com/FISM. 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Many of our listeners have found great success also with giving non-traditional gifts, gifts of stock, QCDs. You can do that as well. Just email meg@financialissues.org for more information on that. You can send those in as well. Send them directly to Preborn. And if you do that, just just make sure that it's notated somewhere that this is part of the FISM Making Motherhood Possible campaign. Just appreciate all of you so much. This has been a wildly successful campaign. I'm sure we'll be hearing from Dan Steiner at least once more in this campaign. And we're going to try to get a testimonial from a mother who was blessed by preborn too. So you're going to want to stick around for that. That's going to be a great thing. Later in the month, we're going to have that. Hey, Sam, let's get to Robert's question here before the end of this segment. Robert from Texas, what's he asking?
1: You mean Texas, to quote Texas. Greg Abbott?
0: Greg Abbott, that's right, Texas.
1: All right, Seth, any thoughts regarding the outcome of the Trump Xi visit?
0: Robert, I'm so glad you asked. I do have some thoughts. No, thank you for the question, brother.
1: None at all. Really, he just goes, no. Right, smooth brain on this whole thing.
0: No big deal. Now, here's my kind of my three big takeaways, brother. Takeaway number one is the U.S. strength on the world stage coincides with China really has no choice but to respect us. This is part of the reasons I'm so grateful for what the Trump administration has done, is projecting strength, making America great again on the world stage. I could not imagine there being a type of meeting like this with the Biden administration or even with other perhaps Republican administrations. So the U.S. remains the world leader. Now, that said, it's a mixed bag for sure. The second big takeaway I would take from this, Robert, is not to trust a word that China says. And that includes the positive things that China says. Sam told me a story. Apparently, the Chinese government wanted to give the U.S. government like a parting gift. And Trump wisely declined it for suspicion that there was spy material in there. They were
1: given to them that was going to go on Air Force One. They said, thanks, but no thanks.
0: Nothing goes right in the dumpster. Yeah, exactly right. Because that's what China does.
1: Yeah.
0: Their reputation precedes them. And then that really leads me to number three. Sam, I think my biggest concern with all of this is that there was no alleviation of the threat of a future Taiwanese invasion.
1: Well, that we know of.
0: From China into Taiwan.
1: Yeah. I don't know if they're necessarily going to come out and say that.
0: Right.
1: One way or another.
0: Exactly. So that's the one thing that I'm keeping an eye on. But Robert, I would say, you know, despite those things, not trusting China, we already knew that. I'm for the most part encouraged by it. I do think being able to have meetings like this with our enemy right now in this Cold War that we're in, that's a good thing. That's a step up from the Cold War of the 20th century. So those are my thoughts on it. I think overall positive. I think we need to keep a careful eye on China, as we all knew. That's not a surprise to anybody. So good question, Robert. 610-363-1110. Folks, we'd love to hear from you. If you have to leave us, we hope you have a wonderful rest of the day, and we'll be back again tomorrow. The rest of you, more financial issues on the other side of this break. Don't go anywhere.

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0: and I really do hope that you will join us for this preborn campaign. Just wanted to remind you, you know, how important of a campaign this is, not only for the success of preborn, but for the success of financial issues also. We have a very generous anonymous donor who has been blessed with the ability by God to be able to make money and has been wonderfully generous with it over the years. This is someone who loves preborn and also loves financial issues. And so this person has agreed to take the roof off of the ceiling and let us go as high as we want for this, as high as we're able to. So this is the chance to raise a whole lot of money for both of our ministries. Every single dollar that is raised for preborn, whether it's below, at, or above $280,000, will be given as a gift back to financial issues at the end of this campaign.
1: So just reiterate that really clearly. Even if we break our goal, that's not the end of the match. It's going to keep on going.
0: It's going to keep going. We're going to keep going until May 31st. The cutoff date is May 31st. That's when this thing ends. But if we hit that goal beforehand, we're keeping on going. We're trying to go to the moon here, okay? So, man, if you have not given yet, or even if you have, but you're like, you know what? I want to give a little bit more. Preborn.com/FISM. That's the place to go. You can also call them, dial #250 and say keyword baby. And then you can, of course, make your donation there. You can do that as well. Or give a non-traditional gift, QCD, gift of appreciated stock, something like that. Appreciate you all so much joining us for that. Once again, we're over $200,000 at this point, over 70% of the way there, which is so exciting. All right, Sam, let's get to some questions here. Let's start with Thomas. Thomas is 67 years old.
1: All right, Thomas, what does Tractor Supply look like? Well, first of all, Thomas, it's a hardware store. It has red roofs, but that's probably not what he's asking about. He wants to know, what does the stock look like and should he add to it? He joined as a member back when it cost about $65 a year. So a while he's been a member of Financial Issues. That's not the stock with $65 a year. That's Financial Issues. Now with Tractor Supply, he's up 400% in about 7 years. Dividends running around $112,000 a year, made $200,000 with NVIDIA, but he had to sell it.
0: Well, Thomas, first of all, thanks for your longtime faithfulness, brother. You've done a great job and great work selling NVIDIA when it went dirty. Well done there. I know many people probably felt a little bit of, you know, you had a stock that went up so much and it's always difficult to part ways from one, from a winner like that, but you're being faithful to God. NVIDIA is not biblically responsible. So well done there, brother. As for Tractor Supply, I also commend you for holding it for the long term. That's little by little growth. You said you've held it about 7 years. That's that long-term threshold, 7-8 years that we talk about, and you're up 400%. Look at that. Pretty awesome, man. You've really done some great work there. I personally like Tractor Supply as a company. I like shopping there. I like what they do. In fact, I don't tell them. I bought my son's birthday present from Tractor Supply just this
1: past week. It has that nice hardware store smell.
0: Yeah, exactly right. And you know what I really like? And we were kind of in the thick of this with, you know, reporting this news about a year or so ago. Tractor Supply at one point was teetering on the edge of a BRI violation. This was back about a year or so ago. Maybe it was like 2 years ago, Sam. I can't remember exactly. I'm happy to say that their leadership made the wise decision. They renounced the moves toward the woke stuff and towards the DEI stuff and the, pro-LGBT stuff, and they went back to just being a good business. And that was
1: Seth,
0: awesome.
1: Seth, weren't they one of the first companies that Robbie Starbucks set his sights on?
0: I think they were, yeah. It was Tractor Supply. It was John Deere right around that time as well. So we say praise God for that. So we can confidently say that the company's clean, which is awesome. That said, I would tell you, Thomas, I think it's a hold at best right now. It's had some increased revenue and earnings. It's a good value based on its price-to-earnings ratio and compared to the peer average as well. The earnings are forecast to grow, pays a pretty decent dividend, and it's relatively reliable also. A bummer about it is its debt to equity ratio has increased a little bit over the last 5 years, though his debt is well covered by its operating cash flow, so that's good, as are its interest payments too. So it's a solid company overall. That's why we have it as a hold. That said, you're up 400% in it. You've done really well. I see no problem with you locking in those profits and parting ways with it. You can sell all of it or you can sell part of it. it. You know, you don't have to part ways with all of it, but you've done really well. And I think up 400% in 7 years, there are certainly other opportunities out there for you, especially at 67. You might still be in some growth exposure. You might not be totally in the income yet. So I think there's some opportunities for you there, Thomas. So I'm perfectly fine with you holding it. I also think you can go ahead and sell some or all of it as well, being up 400%. You've really done a good job. So thank you for that question, Thomas, and God bless you, brother. And especially God bless you for your faithfulness. That is truly, truly awesome. So well done. Sam, let's get to another question here. George is 75. What's he asking?
1: George has seen his holdings go up in such a short time. Is there a way to lock in some of these gains? I think there would be.
0: I think there is, George. Yeah, no, that's wonderful, man. Praise God for those gains. It's a gift from him. There is a way to do that. I'll tell you that in just a moment. You know, you've heard us talk a lot about this high market valuation that we've been seeing. I think for that reason, if you've got high gains, just like Thomas with, you know, Tractor Supply, this could be a wise time to lock in some of those, you know, and to make sure that you're not being swayed by the allures of greed. You know, it's so easy to see a stock that you've been holding that's up 200% or 300% and think in your mind, boy, what if it went up 700% or 800%? But I think it's much better for you to just say, you know what, praise God for these gains. I'm going to lock them in. I don't know the future. I don't know what's happening. I do know that the markets are highly valued. And not only that, George, but here's the deal. You're 75. You're 75. At this stage of life, I would love to see you lean more cautious and conservative. I'm not saying that you go totally crazy and go all into cash at all, but I think cautious and conservative is the way to go as your portfolio makes gains. Rather than someone like myself or Sam in our 30s or 40s, we got time to really be a lot more aggressive. So that's a judgment call I'm simply making based on your age, by the way. You might have a really strong sleep factor. You might have a real solid life expectancy. You're planning to live another 20 years, your health is good. But if you're 75, that's just my thought is I would think maybe lean a little more conservative. The way to do it, George, real simple. Okay, I'm going to break it down for you really easily. Log into your brokerage platform, simply execute a sell order on the positions that need to be rebalanced. If there's one position or several positions, usually with most platforms, it's a click of a mouse. You go on there, you click the stock that you want to sell and you select the sell option. A lot of brokerages offer options to sell either in dollar amounts or in full shares. The dollar amounts would be fractional shares, and most brokerages allow you to do that as well. After you execute the sale, the cash goes into your money market account where it's going to make 3 to 4%. It's not going to be impacted by major market turns, so there's certainly no harm in leaving the money there or redeploying it elsewhere. If maybe you're in the growth and income or the income portfolio and you want to redeploy it into some of those other plays, I think you can do that as well. Just simple steps to the process we call locking in your gains. When we say locking in your gains, folks, all we're saying is it's when you sell the stock and when the cash goes back into your money market account. Pretty simple. And you do that on your brokerage account. And that's the beauty of a lot of these. It takes between 5 and 10 seconds, depending on how quickly you can type the mouse. So it's a great thing, George. I'm glad that you're seeing those holdings go up and praise God for that. And yeah, I think you're thinking rightly to lock some of those in. Yeah, it's really good. Sam, let's get to, I think we can squeeze one more in here from Jesse.
1: Let's see if we can do that. Jesse is 79, has held CWEN A shares or Class A for a few years. It's since changed just to CWEN on May 1st. This is Clearway Energy. And the question here is, and it's because of corporate reasons. So the question is, does this mean that Jesse should sell it now or continue to get 5% it's paying for dividends? Jesse's made 100% gain over time since he's purchased it, but it appears to have dropped since this change. It's always been a very active stock, up and down often, but mostly up. And by the way, Jesse has been a longtime listener.
0: Well, thanks for your longtime listenership, Jesse. And I'm glad that you've seen success with this one. Some quick facts about CWEN. It's trading at a good value, pretty good value based on its peers, pretty good value based. It's actually a little expensive compared to the industry. It's got a high debt to equity ratio. Its short-term assets exceed short-term liabilities. Short-term assets don't really cover the long-term liabilities. Once again, a high debt to equity ratio there. Not great, not well covered debt at this moment, Jesse. I think it's a mixed bag. We do have it as a firm hold. For your situation, here's what I do, brother. Pretty simply, I'd ask yourself the following question. at 79 years old, is a 5% dividend, which I believe is what this one has, is it worth holding on to a stock that, as you said in your question, has behaved somewhat aggressively at times? It's gone up and down. And by the way, folks, any stock can do that. Even the ones that are really the most solid income plays, they can go up and down. That's what stocks do. That's what investments do. It's got some FISM steel. It's also got some concerns. So the question is the dividend worth holding on to it? I would love to see if you have other adequate dividend sources. I don't know if you do, but I assume if you're in the income model based on your age, then you probably do. If you do, I'd be more open to say you can go ahead and take that 100% gain and sell out of it. But if the 5% dividend is one that you rely on, that's good for you. You can't go wrong hanging on to it as well. If you're up 100%, there's a chance you might be a little bit out of balance. So you might just want to pare that back a little bit too. Praise God for those gains. 5% dividends, nothing to sneeze at. So, Jesse, it's a good question, and I'm glad you asked. I'm glad to see that you've made some gains with it. Once again, with the way that the markets are valued right now, there's some high valuation. So, for wisdom's sake, just like we said to our last question there with George being 75, you're 79. So, again, I would love to see you lean a little more cautious there if you can. But again, it's up to you. It's up to you. But you're in a good spot there, brother, and you've done well, and I'm so grateful for your longtime listenership also. Folks, we got a lot more to get to on financial issues. Hope that you'll stick with us. Hope you're enjoying the show as well. And give us a call if you'd like. We'd love to talk to you. 610-363-1110. We'll be right back.

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5: Been a joy hanging with you folks. Thanks for spending your Monday morning with us. I can't think of a better place to spend a Monday morning than with you all on Financial Issues. Appreciate you all so much. Appreciate your prayers for our guy Mark as well. Again, he's recovering well, and we're looking forward to seeing him again later this week. A couple great comments here in the chat. A couple real bangers here, Sam. We got John from Alabama. I'm not sure where this comment came from, but it's a really good one, so I'm going to read it. He said, "I do not like catch and release policies. Criminals are not fish." Amen, brother.
6: Loved it. Right. Which is the Simpsons episode where the guy's getting arrested and he says, "I'll be back sooner or later. You're going to elect a Democrat and I'll get back."
5: That's right. That's the way it goes. Yeah. That's the way it goes. I tell you.
6: I don't like William's comment. He's contradicting me. He says, "Tractor Supply is more of a farm supply store than a hardware store." It's a type of hardware store. Come on.
5: I mean, it's, you know, I can see both sides. I don't mean to be the middleman. I'm not usually the middleman, Sam, but I can see your point.
6: Can we say it's hardware store adjacent?
5: Yeah, I mean, it's definitely hardware store adjacent. I went in there the other day and they have chickens in there. So I'm like, okay, it's a little bit of a farm store too.
6: Sure,
5: right?
6: If you
5: got chickens in there.
6: Yeah.
5: So anyway, that was a lot of fun seeing the chickens with the kids. George from North Carolina, another great comment here saying, most of this fraud that we were talking about in the second segment, Sam, started with LBJ, Lyndon Johnson. Glad most people are beginning to see the truth. George, you're right on with that. You know, unfortunately, the 60s were a time, I mean, the 60s were just a total wacko time.
6: It's true, they were a time. It did happen.
5: Yeah, absolutely. Were, but they were also a time of government expansion, which I think was really, really concerning. And unfortunately, the Johnson administration had a lot to do with that, coinciding with some of the different social policies that went in, even the Civil Rights Act and different things like that. Folks, it's good to know your history. It really is. But great comments there, guys. Appreciate seeing all of you in the chat there. Really good stuff. Sam, let's get to, actually, you know, before we get to Ben's question, let me just take a quick look here at the markets. Wall Street is now open, active trading happening, and it seems that the Dow Jones has now broke positive. That's up. Meanwhile, S&P 500 is down. Actually, no, it's not. It's technically flatlined, but it's actually in the green. The NASDAQ is slightly down this morning, and the, let's see, oil prices down a little bit also, which is good. Gold up a little bit this morning. Same with silver, up slightly. So that's what we're looking like this morning. The 10-year Treasury yield has been spiked these last couple days from what we've been seeing, up around 4.6%. That's what the U.S. 10-year Treasury is looking like anyway. All right, Sam, let's get to our next question here. I don't know. This might be a different Jesse from our home state of Pennsylvania, but he's asking a good question. Let's hear what he has to say here.
6: I like this question. This is a fun one. So Jesse says, limiting the number of stocks to 20 to 40 is completely contrary to almost every mutual fund or ETF managed by financial professionals. So which is correct? Hundreds of stocks or 20 to 40 stocks like FISM recommends?
5: Well, Jesse, that's a good question. And I saw this. This was a chat question that we got during the show on Friday. I'm glad that we were able to get to it now, brother. You're exactly right. There's different mindsets there. Now, let me be clear here. When you have a mutual fund or an ETF, it's not necessarily hundreds of companies. Some of them do. Some of them do have hundreds, but a lot of them can fall anywhere from 20 to several hundred worth. So anywhere within that range of companies would be your typical mutual fund or ETF. Here's the difference there, Jesse. And let me just say this, which one is correct? I think either one.

0: one could be, depending on your situation. But the difference is this. Mutual funds and ETFs are actively managed by professional fund managers. So we would not at FISM tell all of you, hey, you need to hold 100 to 300 good solid companies and actively manage them. Why? Because you all are not actively, you're all not active managers. You guys are not doing this for a living. You guys are teachers. You guys are military members, pastors. You're normal salt of the earth people. By the way, we appreciate that a whole lot. People like you are awesome. But the reality is we don't expect you all to be an ETF money manager. We expect you to be a normal person with a normal stock portfolio. And so I would say 20 to 40 stocks is reasonable for a normal person like us. For someone who's in the business professionally, they do that their whole life. They're managing hundreds and hundreds of different investments. It makes a little bit more sense for them to have their eyes on 150 to 200 different investments.
1: But even professionals, if they're managing portfolios for individual people, they're not structuring those like ETFs or mutual funds. They're probably still roughly within our range too, about that 20 to 40, maybe a little bit higher, but they're not building it like an ETF.
0: That's exactly right. Yeah, that's exactly right. So, you know, Jesse, one of the reasons why we limit it to 20 to 40 is actually because we do believe that that is a good solid diversification there. 20 to 40 lets you be diversified without being over diversified. And you can really, I mean, the FISM track record proves that you can have success doing it that way. And But it's also manageable too. You know, you're not looking at 150 to 200 different companies. That would be a full-time job. And for, you know, listeners out there, many of our listeners, like I said, your teachers, your stay-at-home moms, your pastors, you've got a full-time job and you're doing this because you enjoy it, because you want to honor God with it, because it's a hobby. Many of you have found great success with it and have made money off of it. And maybe it's become your main source of income. But we don't expect you all to be active managers of ETFs, basically. So now you can hold ETFs, you can hold the mutual fund or ETF fund model and be exposed to hundreds of different companies, and that's great. But the management, the active management of that is taken care of by the fund managers. And by the way, Timothy Plan has some of the best fund managers in the world. Part of the reason why we are so heavy in promoting the Timothy Plan is because we're aligned with them, but also they really serve a good product and their fund managers do a great job. They bring some of the best in the world. So Jesse, I hope that helps you there, brother. And both are correct. You can do it either way. That's why we offer both the regular model and the fund model. So we put the fun in fund, as we say, Sam.
1: But to be clear, we're not building our own ETFs here.
0: No, it's exactly right. Yeah, we are providing you options for you to be able to build a unique portfolio of companies and maybe ETFs and mutual funds as well. Good question, Jesse. I'm glad you asked it. I hope that made some sense to you, brother. You can follow up with that in the chat if you'd like, or you can send us an email as well, definitely. Or you can call in too. Sam, let's get to Ben's question here. Ben is 75. What's he asking?
1: Ben and Pat. Don't forget about Pat.
0: That's right. Yeah. I don't know if this is Ben and Pat or if Ben goes by Pat.
1: Goes by Pat.
0: I apologize.
1: That would be interesting.
0: It's your name wrong there.
1: That's his alter ego.
0: There you go.
1: So regardless, Ben has two accounts in his brokerage account. He's only been buying CDs. He has one coming. And he'd like to know, what could I buy that reduces my taxes and still be safe? I understand I can reduce taxes with qualified dividends instead of CDs. Is this correct?
0: Ben, thanks for the question. It's a great one. I'd say just, you know, what to buy to reduce tax. A couple things to do is look for those income plays with dividend paying investments on the buy list. I'd say judging by your age, you're probably already in an income heavy allocation, at least in the growth and income, if not in the income. As to your second question, yes, qualified dividends can often reduce your taxes compared to interest from CDs. The reason for this primarily is they receive preferential long-term capital gains tax rates. That's qualified dividends instead of the ordinary income tax rates. So you're thinking rightly, brother. You know, the key difference between the CDs and the qualified dividends is the CD interest is taxed as ordinary income at your marginal federal rate. Whereas qualified dividends, they get a better tax treatment. They're taxed at lower capital gains rates if they meet the IRS rules. And there's some different reportings, different forms of 1099 that you have to do for either of those. If you need more info on that, you can consult your tax professional there. But that's basically kind of the just real simple nuts and bolts difference between them, Ben. So it's a good question, brother, and I appreciate you so much. Hey, Sam, I have to amend something in the chat. Our chat audience is not normal in that they're boring. What I meant by normal is just that you guys are just normal, salt of the earth people. You love the Lord, your parents, your grandparents, that sort of thing. But never would I say that the chat is boring by any stretch of the imagination.
1: or just say they're not professional financial planners.
0: You're delightfully abnormal is what you guys are, just like us. It's wonderful. So Nathan, thank you for that correction there. You and your wife, yes, you're not normal. That would be boring. That'd be very, very boring. So George, I hope that my definition of normal made more sense. You guys are people with normal jobs. You lead good lives. You're not in the business of actively managing ETFs and mutual funds is what I meant by normal. So, and to any managers out there who actively manage them, I don't mean to call you abnormal either, but in the context of the question we were asking. Anyway, hope that made some sense there, folks. I appreciate your clarity with that one there.
1: Now all the financial professional planners out there are going to say, am I weird?
0: That's right. Seth? They're the ones who are going to send me nasty emails, not the people who were offended by the Medicaid comments from earlier in the show.
1: Those people too.
0: They will also. Sam, let's squeeze one final one in from Victor here.
1: This is an easy one. Pilgrim's Pride, PPC, buy, hold, or sell, been buying since 2020, currently down almost 7% lost. Please help. Now, Seth, this is why we have our handy dandy broad list. It will let you know what to do. What does it say?
0: Yeah, it's exactly right. Yeah, Victor, it's a good question. I would sell it. We issued a sell alert for this one back in, I believe it was April, actually. The reason for it really was simple. The strength of the company, it's been on a downward trajectory. There's better buying opportunities elsewhere. This company was clean when we had sold it, but it just wasn't that strong. And I lost some of that FISM steel. So, Victor, I'd encourage you to sell out of it. Look to deploy some of that cash elsewhere. Or if you're not finding good opportunities because of market valuations, let it sit in your money market account, making that 3-4%. But that's what I would do, brother. Yeah, buy, hold, or sell. I would sell it and look for better buying opportunities elsewhere. Yeah.
1: Just remember to always be checking those alerts. Yep. And they can sort the broad list by sell. So if you want to look if something's a sell, you can find it that way.
0: Yep, exactly. Thank you, Sam. Victor, it's a good question, brother. I appreciate you asking. And folks, appreciate you joining us on the show today. It flew by, and we're looking forward to the time again tomorrow. One more time, I want to remind you folks, join us and give to Preborn today, preborn.com/FISM. 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Thank you all for joining us. Thank you for loving God, and thank you for investing with biblical integrity. God bless you all, and we'll see you tomorrow.

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1: Let's take a quick look at the weather across the Amarillo area today. High temperature, upper 90s, winds gusting to 45 miles an hour. Tomorrow, mostly sunny, but not so warm. High temperature, upper 70s. 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Flashpoint is a program that focuses on pertinent issues currently facing America and delivers news and commentary under the anointing, encouraging evidence and hope that God is working to bring about His plans and purposes in these turbulent times. Gene Bailey is the host of Flashpoint, along with regular contributors such as Mario Murillo, Hank Cunnerman, and Lance Walnow. And now, here is the latest episode of Flashpoint.
2: 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I'm Gene Bailey. You're watching Flashpoint. Listen, we're gonna break it down for you. Better get ready. With me tonight, Seth Gruber, Pastor Jürgen Mathesius, and my friend Kelly Lork, who, you know, has got a great church network, the Cure Church Network, but what you may or may not know, he's a former punk rocker. Come on, Kelly, talk about that.
3: Yeah. Jesus radically touched my life in the early 80s. I was a crazy punk rocker in Los Angeles. Grew up out there living a wild life on drugs and robbing, stealing, and said one prayer in a garage, 3 days on speed, and Jesus radically changed me in 1987.
2: Come on.
3: Been serving God and wanting to reach those that nobody else wants ever since.
2: I love it. You know, your story sounds a lot like Seth Gruber. No, it sounds nothing like Seth Gruber. So anyway, this is, you we're guys
3: not,
2: know
3: we
2: each other.
3: Up, we're not too far from each other where we grew up at.
4: Yeah. That's true.
2: Yeah. I would like to see Seth Gruber on the streets, actually. I'm Kenny. Seth, good to have you. Listen, your event's coming up here pretty soon.
4: Yeah, June 5th and 6th in Denver. You guys can go to thelaststand.com. Man, we've got Andrew Cedra, Rob McCoy, Frank Turek, Ali Bestucky, Steve Dace, Abby Johnson, Shane and Shane. And the premiere of my next film, The Last Stand, which is the glorious forgotten heritage of Christian heroes for 1900 years who fought all the same cultural evils. They were courageous. They were warriors. We have to remember our heritage. Like Simba and the Lion King, got to remember who you are before you can save your land. And so that's our big thing for the 250th, reminding the church who she is. So thank you, Jim.
2: Boy, that's good. Yeah, laststand.com. Pastor Jürgen, you know, you look like you're always been out in the beach at the sun. You know, with all these church campuses, I'm trying to figure out, do you work at all? Or do you just kind of like just float around?
5: Yeah, you know what? It's so funny. I tell everybody that even when I'm trying not to work, you can't help but work. And there'll be no unemployment in the kingdom because human beings keep making stupid decisions. So there's always a need for a shepherd and a pastor to come in and kind of mop up and clean up.
2: Come on, that's so true. So true. All right, well, let's dive into tonight's news because we got to show you Trump went to China. Watch.

0: Well, there you go. Wasn't that a nice little piece the White House put out? President Trump visiting China. You know, it's kind of like, don't look over here, look over here, look over here, look over here, look at what's going on over here. Look, we're going to China. This is great. Meanwhile, with China, we've also got some issues. Who is suffering because of the Strait of Hormuz, all the sanctions on Iran? Who's suffering? China. So let's check in with News Nation, see what they say. Is it working? Or something going to happen? Are they going to help? Well, watch.
1: China has a big stake in the game here in the Middle East, particularly when it comes to the Strait of Hormuz due to the amount of oil that they purchase from Iran. According to the White House side, there was a significant amount of agreement that was found between Beijing and Washington when it comes to the dynamic that is at play here in the Middle East. But the president was asked point blank if he wants China to use its leverage over Iran in order to move them on some of these negotiations. Here's what he said.
2: Did Xi make any firm commitment to put pressure on the Iranians to reopen the Strait of Hormuz?
3: I'm not asking for any favors, because when you ask for favors, you have to do favors in return. We don't need favors. We've wiped out their armed forces, essentially.
1: So the president is saying he's not asking for any favors there. Meanwhile, China's position is this. On the Iran situation is very clear. The conflict has put a heavy strain on global economic growth, supply chains, international trade order, and the stability of global energy supply, which hurts the common interests in the international community. There's no point in continuing this conflict, which should not have happened in the first place.
0: Okay, so Pastor Jurgen, it sounds a little suspect to me. Doesn't sound like everything's all wonderful in China-America talks. What do you think?
4: Yeah, look, I think that Trump is the master negotiator, mainly because he is not controlled, doesn't have strings attached to him. So he's able at his age to really carry what I believe is a heavenly apostolic mantle and really bring great reordering to the earth and deposing some of the globalist agenda, which was to diminish America and to increase, you know, that China, Russia, and Middle Eastern trilateral power. He's dismantling that and doing such a fabulous job. I personally love China. Just as a tidbit there, when he's standing in that temple, looking up with his, and then closing his eyes, it's very interesting. The entire Chinese alphabet comes from a knowledge of Genesis 1 to 11, 700 years before Moses recorded the book of Genesis. So they have, so the entire Chinese, it's not an alphabet, it's all in caricature, is built on a knowledge of Genesis 1 to 11. And I can share that with you another time, but very powerful. It's not insignificant that America and China are in negotiations.
0: Kelly, I want to hear what you think. China, America, you think this is going to have an effect? What's going to happen?
5: Well, I'm glad our president's operating from a position of strength, because China's been ripping us off for a long time, and it's been unfair, and it's been affecting us farmers, affecting everybody in America right now. And I think if any president can do this, it's him. I don't want to sidetrack it, but today I've been watching the news about Cuba, because my wife was born in Cuba, and I know what happens in China, that's going to be next. So if any president can do it, it's Trump. And I do believe the Lord is using him to stop the globalists and stop this spying and wickedness that's been happening to our country. And I think it ultimately, I'm hoping, will give an influence for more freedom for some of our Chinese Christian brothers in underground church. And I'm hoping that will affect them in a positive way.
0: Yeah, Seth, I'll give you a chance to weigh in here.
6: Oh, Gene, I don't know why you bring me on this thing. I'm just like a weird homeschool kid that screams at Andy Stanley, Rick Warren, gay pastors who don't have any testicles, to try to remind them that civilizations that murder babies and codify weird sex stuff, they go the way of the dodo bird. So I don't know. I guess you like me. I don't know why I'm on here. But I am perpetually frustrated at the distraction of the American people and are talking over overseas conflicts that are very important, but they're usually downstream of far more divisive and significant foundational cultural and political issues at home. So many of the issues that we have going overseas, geopolitics, war, it's because we have not done a good job protecting families and the children. We have not gotten the ordo amoris right. Augustine talked about the ordering of loves. And we're so focused on what's coming out of DC and overseas. And very few Christians are engaged in actually establishing righteousness and fighting evil in their city, in their county, and in their state, where God has actually given them dominion and influence. And so that's always been my focus. And now what do these problems overseas do? It's costing Americans more dollars. It's harder for people to pay bills. Where Kelly and I are in Kansas, Gene, people are getting priced out of their homes in Kansas. The property taxes are so insane. People are selling their homes and getting second and third jobs because they cannot pay the bills. And so we need to get back to foundations, right? We have to actually understand, if you want to make America great again, which, okay, who disagrees with that? Amen. We need to ask the question, what made America great? And we actually need to begin to answer that question as patriots and conservatives, and firstly and foremost as sons and daughters of Jesus, if we're going to fix these issues abroad.
0: Well, I agree. I think we all agree with that. And I don't know why I bring you on either, but let's keep going. Let's go to Cuba, since Kelly brought that up. The CIA director, watch.
7: The CIA released photos of Director Radcliffe's visit to Havana, which happened yesterday. He was in front of Cuban leaders. It was obviously a very big moment and a historic moment at that yesterday, as Cuba's economic and energy systems continue to collapse in real time. It's believed to be just the second known CIA director visit to Cuba since the 1959 revolution. Now, a CIA official told News Nation that they discussed intelligence cooperation, economic stability, and security issues, all against the backdrop that Cuba can no longer be a safe haven for adversaries in the Western Hemisphere.
0: Cuba, Kelly, I'll let you comment on this, because Cuba's got some real, there's about to be some massive change, massive upset. They don't have the fuel. They're burning stuff in the street to actually have light at night. I mean, this is crazy.
5: Yeah, this is the worst form of communism. It's pure dictatorship. I've been able to go to Cuba several times to preach the gospel. The second time, believe it or not, I got deported. I got caught, because it was theoretically a crime for me. They actually put me on a plane right away to leave. I had no idea at first where the plane was going. Thank God I ended up in Mexico and made my way home from there. But the Cuban people, they want this. They completely want this. That is a beautiful country. It has a very powerful church there, underground church. And if people don't know this, it's been against the law to start a new church in Cuba, unless it was established before the 1959 revolution of Castro. So every other church there is a state church, or it's being watched. I had friends, pastor friends, put in jail, everything. We're all praying that this change, it has to change. It's been gone on too long for Cuba. Cuba will, American Cubans that fled there, that the economy is going to be good. And I believe there'll be a great revival there, because there is such, how would you say, a spying and corruption in that government with our enemy so close to us. It has to fall. And with the Venezuela and China and all this falling around it, I believe it's going to break. And I believe Trump knows exactly what he's doing on this.
0: Why do you think, I mean, this goes back a long way. So let's remember, this went back to Kennedy era. Why has it been so hard, Kelly, do you think, for us to liberate Cuba?
5: I think we failed a long time ago, the Bay of Pigs. And it was such a political disaster. Nobody wanted to deal with it since then. And it's been a stalemate. I wouldn't say not just a stalemate. I don't think we just had a president with the courage to even speak about it. It was kind of like, it's that thing that's there, we got to deal with, even like how Iran for the last 47 years. It's there, we know we have to deal with it. And everyone makes a promise once they get in the White House, and for whatever reason, they don't fulfill it. I just think it's time right now. Prophetically, I think it's time, because the Lord's coming back and he's trying to bring revival around the world to these closed nations too.
0: Yeah, Pastor Juergen, your thoughts there?
4: Yeah, look, I totally agree with Kelly's insight. I thought that was very, very profound. I again, you know, for lack of sounding or, to be in danger of sounding like a bit of a Trump sycophant, like I honestly believe that Trump is anointed for such a time as this because of who he's confronting. He's confronting these dictatorship powers and then destabilizing them and dismantling them. And I totally agree. There is a hunger in the people. We have a number of people from Cuba in our congregations, and they are hungry for change. They are hungry for regime change. The stories they tell are horrific. The oppression of the church is the number one thing we see in dictatorships. They cannot stand the liberty or the freedom that the gospel brings to people. It is the greatest liberator of men's lives. And so what Trump is doing is a move of God, dismantling the powers that be so that the gospel can again rise and spread. And just as Kelly so brilliantly put it, so we can see revivals happening before he returns.
0: Amen. Kelly, I'm going to ask you to stop right here and pray for Cuba.
5: Absolutely. Father, in Jesus' name, we just pray for the spiritual stronghold, even over this government, this dictatorship that's held your people in bondage. In the name of Jesus, be broken, Father. We know we not wrestle against flesh and blood, but against principalities and high places. Use our government as a hand for you, God. I pray, Father, in Jesus' name, our president has given that dictatorship a chance to flee that country. Let the enemy flee. And Lord, when it's open, we thank you that you will send in missionaries, God. You will bring revival to that nation. The underground church would flourish, God. Lord, I pray comfort and peace and restoration to all the families that have been separated in Jesus' name.
0: Amen. Amen. We agree with that prayer. Absolutely. Let's talk about this. Let's pause from the news. You know, in America, we love to talk about in the church, and I'll start with you on this one, Seth Gruber. We love to talk about revival. We want revival. Most people, when they think revival, they want to see, they want to walk in Sunday at church and it's Pensacola 2.0, or it's what happened in Canada, in Toronto Blessing. That's what they think revival is. But in the midst of all of these things happening, not just in the U.S., not just Cuba, but all over the world. I mean, since when was China at its feet and Iran is, on the ropes, so to speak? This is massive, massive change here. And all I'm thinking about, history shows us in these times of turmoil is when revival happens. Do you see it that way, Seth?
6: The Holy Spirit has never left us without a remnant, without those bold men and women who know what time it is. They're like the sons of Issachar, and they're faithful in that season. One of the profound things about church history when it comes to revival, Gene, is that every great revival, and maybe let's get more specific, great awakening, was preceded by two things: intense prayerfulness, and secondly, care, protection, defense, and justice for the least of these, the vulnerable, the unloved, the discarded, the marginalized, the targeted, the discriminated against, the unloved, the unlovely, and the small. It's almost as if we can give God a reason to show America mercy, that he does respond to the prayers of his people. God's sovereignty is a crazy thing, right? Guys, it's like who can fully articulate what the sovereignty of God means? But in some profound way, he actually responds to his people. And historically, it has been when the church began to get engaged and defend those who were discarded, who were treated like trash. Societies that did not value families, babies, children, women, slaves as full persons, that God began to pour out his spirit. What's the difference between a mere revival and a great awakening? It's when the revival that happens in our hearts bubbles over into the public square, and now people filled with the spirit of God cannot stay silent when there's injustice, because that pertains to the authority of God. Do we actually believe him when he said, "All authority in heaven and on earth has been given to me"? Maybe the split in the American church can be defined between those who say, all authority has been given to him in heaven. And those who say no, and also on earth.
0: Yeah. And that's why you're on this show, Seth. So, Kelly, you speak revival. You talk about this. I want to get your take.
5: Go ahead. My take is this, is that the American church, we've salted the salt. And what do I mean? Revival, like Pastor Juergen said, that, you know, it's kind of like this, you know, we're kind of just reaching other Christians. We're not kind of just moving from place to place. When real revival is the lost coming to Jesus, those that are broken, those that have seen that their heart is like money didn't fill it, sexual confusion didn't fill it, drugs didn't fill it, the government didn't fill it. Only Jesus can do that. And, you know, when Seth said that when people are at their lowest point, when God moves, it was when the children of Israel were crying out. God heard the cries of what they were facing. And right now, as bleak as it looks around the world, even in America, it's ripe for revival. That's why Iran is the fastest growing church in the world right now, because of what's happened. And America right now has to get over itself and quit trying to reach other Christians. It's the chaos of our streets and confusion and sexual confusion. It's pulpits that have caused us afraid to preach the truth, afraid to preach what's really right. Killing babies is wrong. You need to repent of sin. And when people know the good news, because they know the bad news. The bad news: without Christ, you can't go to heaven. And that needs to move the church. It needs to move the church. I'm burned out on seeing no king rallies, transgender rallies, all these hateful rallies, but we're the Christians on the streets, reaching the lost. What we say we believe is not what we believe. What we believe is how we live our life. So if we, the church, believe in hell without Christ, that should get us to go into all the world and preach the gospel, right to our next door neighbor. You know, not wait for our pastor to do it when a visitor comes. That's what revival is. Like when Jesus changed me, I was so lost and my whole life radically changed. How do I not share that with somebody else?
0: Pastor Juergen, I mean, I love what you said, Kelly. Pastor Juergen, I think Kelly pointed it out. I mean, it's the church. We've been salting the salt. What a great phrase. In light of that, how do we get the body to get off their backsides and get into the game? It's almost like we've become scared of the streets. We've become scared of the streets instead of bringing the solution to the streets.
4: Yeah, you know, and I think both Seth and Kelly touched on it. You know, it's the Great Commission. It's go out into all the world. Most pastors find incredible solace and comfort being inside their building. And so we say, come. Jesus didn't say, hey, I want you to build a building and invite people to come. He said, no, I want you to go into all the world. Go to the highways and the byways. And so every pastor has to see the world through the same lens as John Wesley. And just to kind of throw a little bit of a red herring out here, John Wesley said that God does nothing except in response to prayer. And I appreciate, Seth trying to dance a little bit around the doctrinal thing on God's sovereignty. But I think that mistheology, poor theology around God's sovereignty actually stops revival, because we think God is just going to bring revival. He's sovereign. He does whatever he wants.
0: Right.
4: But John Wesley said that's not his experience. His experience is that God does nothing except in response to prayer. And prayer was also preceded by two things. Number one, prayer, which is what Seth said, but the second thing is an unshaking. There was always an unsettling. There was always some type of tragedy or calamity going on in the nation or the nations, and then that sparked an unsettling where people realized that they have misplaced their trust or their foundation and strength into things that are shakable. God will shake everything that can be shaken so that only that which is unshakable is left, and he is the unshakable one. And that's what we're seeing in the world right now. People are worried about gas prices. Gas prices, thank God is going up, because your money and your dependence is on comfort things rather than the comforter, which is the Holy Ghost. And when people are unsettled, they're going to begin to press into God, cry out to God, and that's where we're going to see revival.
0: You know, as you guys were talking, I'm remembering a phone conversation I had with Pastor John Kilpatrick from Pensacola, from Brownsville Assembly. And we had talked several times, and I love telling this story because I was on the phone with him, and I'm like, John, just tell me one thing that you think we've missed or that we should know about revival. And he said this, and I made him repeat it, and so I could write it down. He said, prayer is the bank that revival draws upon. The more we pray, the more we saw God. The more we did that, and we prayed for years and years and years to see God move, not out of a selfish motivation, but out of wanting to see people touched and healed and moved. Then I think about Pastor Todd Smith in North Georgia, Dawsonville, Georgia. He's in like week 431 of these baptismal revival, or water baptism. I think he's got like 8 baptism tanks, and people come and they get healed in the water. I mean, you know, you just kind of like, okay, well, all right. But this is a guy who didn't even believe in baptism in the Holy Spirit, didn't believe in any of that. And God got a hold of him and they prayed. And if you see his church on the night before, Saturday night, they have an intense prayer time. Nobody gets up there and shares a word or anything like that. They're praying. And the little kids, the part that touches me the most is the little kid. I'm talking about the 3 to 5 year olds, old enough to walk. You see them up there with their hands on the baptismal tanks, praying for God to touch the people that are going to get baptized tomorrow. This is what it's all about. And, you know, I said in a meeting today, you know, President Trump is not our answer. He's part of the answer. He's been a huge part of it. But he is not the answer to save America. We must have revival. We must have a turning back to God. But we can't get weary in well-doing. And we can't get weary in holding up what God wants to do in this nation, because we're his hands and feet. We got to do it. We got to stand up and be counted. And we got to get out. I like what Kelly said. You know, stop salting the salt. Get out in the streets and let's bring them in. We're going to see it happen. All right, we're going to take a break. Come back, we'll pick up the discussion. This is good. I enjoy this. We'll be right back after this.
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0: And welcome back for the second half. Let's get right into it. Part of the issue in America is our children. And what we don't see, I hate to admit this, but we're not seeing, I don't know how to put this. I just don't see churches standing up for kids, for the kids. I mean, child trafficking, it's horrific. We all say, oh, it's horrible. But what are we doing about it? Let me show you this. Number 5, guys. This is really horrible, but watch.
9: A New York Times investigation found the health department couldn't find some 85,000 children it had released.
10: That's not accurate. What you just read is not accurate. First, that's what I'll say, because it was never the case that we could not find kids. You're essentially, I don't know if you got those talking points from Donald Trump.
9: It's from a New York Times article.
10: That's not what the New York Times article said. The New York Times said that individuals, the children and their sponsors, did not respond to calls. They didn't say we couldn't find kids.
9: Working overnight in slaughterhouses, replacing roofs, operating machineries in factories, children as young as 14 years old.
10: That part occurred after these children had left the care of Department of Health and Human Services.
9: Do you let these children go into those individual sponsors in their responsibility?
10: Some of these kids, probably because they needed to earn some money.
0: Okay, Seth, the point here in showing that clip, not once did he talk about the kids. Not once did he deny that or even admit this shouldn't be happening and let's figure out a way. He was doing the political two-step, like, no, we did this. It's probably the Trump administration. That Trump, you know, he's doing it all. MAGA, those people. Seth, this is what we're dealing with. This has to change.
6: Yeah, Gene. So you could probably define the entire culture war like this. Okay. The insistence on putting adult desires and interests before the rights and protection of children. That is true of the abortion topic. That's true of gay marriage. That's true of big fertility and third-party reproductive technologies. That's true of geopolitics. That's true of the national debt. I mean, we could apply that to basically everything. It's an insistence on adult desires and interests prioritized above the rights, liberties, and protections of children. But what is the test of a truly moral society? According to Bonhoeffer, it was the kind of world that it leaves to its children. That is the ultimate test of a moral society. And you know who invented the children's rights movement, gentlemen, my brothers? Yeah, that would be called Christianity. Christianity invented the children's rights movement for nearly all of pagan civilizational history. Children were the lowest on the totem poles because they were sort of Hitlerian eugenics kind of societies that valued strength. So if you were smaller and weaker, you were less than, and you could be abused and trodden upon. To be a young boy in ancient Rome meant to be sexually abused by older men. And it was out of that environment that the early church gave birth to the children's rights movement, guys. That's what it was birthed out of. It was birthed out of an understanding of John 1, the Logos became flesh, and the Logos logic, rationality, speech, which is the same concept ancient Romans valued the most, and they thought only freeborn males had the most Logos, and no one else did, so they weren't full persons. So in Christianity, here comes the early church, guys, and they're saying, in Christianity, Logos is not a concept, it's a person. And that capital L Logos took on flesh at the moment and in the location where children are the most vulnerable and small, a womb. And this gives birth to the children's rights movement as we know it today. Where is the church? The church's forgetfulness has always been her undoing. That's and right. Then the undoing of society as well.
0: Kelly, I want you to comment here.
5: Number one, Seth couldn't say it better. First of all, Seth is a hero in my life, and I'm so blessed that we're in the same city. I'm blessed what he does for our country, especially his advocacy for the unborn. Because, you know, we all believe the Lord's going to tarry. I mean, the Lord is going to come, but if he tarries, what about our children? What's going on here? They are illiterate in our country. We've pushed them to the side. The ideology of our kids are being completely deceived in school. It's not even safe to put them in school right now. And the church has been silent towards this. And, that bothers me, that politicians sitting there not even concerned about missing children and making it political. You know, the statistics of molestation happening with our children, sex trafficking, it's just unheard of. As a pastor of a large ministry in multiple campuses, it's something we deal with all the time. You can literally look at the crowd of your congregation and there are victims and perpetrators just by pure statistics how bad it is in America right now. And that's pretty scary at that time. And the only thing that's going to set them free is Jesus and a renewing of a mind and find true identity. We cannot be afraid as preachers to talk about this. We can't be afraid to talk about abortion. We can't afraid to talk about true sexual identity that comes from God, the way he made us, where God, because this is a product. I said it earlier. We are a product of what's been preached in this generation. In America, we are a product. You are what you eat. And we have preached everything else but what's needed right now. We preached everything else but what's been needed for our children and our families, and say what right is right, wrong is wrong, and quit being fearful of losing people. If you lose people over righteousness, they're not even really God's people or your people.
0: Pastor Juergen, your thoughts?
4: Yeah, first of all, I would want to echo both Kelly and then say thank you, Seth. That was articulated so powerfully and so brilliantly. Look, The United Nations, I think it was, used to have in their charter that the measure of a healthy nation was how it treated its women and its children, how it treated its women and children. And what we saw really in 2020 was an unleashing of evil. You know, in my one-year Bible the other day, I was reading Jesus's going to the cross. He's about to be crucified, and He basically says that this is a time where darkness is in power. And that was when Jesus Christ, the Son of God, was walking on the earth, and he acknowledged that what was in power was darkness. We saw that over 2020 because we saw how many women and children were trafficked. The reason that there's resistance to ICE is because ICE is the legal arm going and rescuing these children. And I totally agree with both Kelly and Seth. The church lost its voice. When the church loses her voice, society loses its way. And we need to have pastors and leaders like Seth, like Kelly, speaking up, speaking out, being bold and declaring that how we treat our women, how we treat our children. Like, the devil has always gone after kids, whether it was in Moses and they're slaughtering them by throwing them into the Nile River, whether it's in Jesus' time and Herod is killing all the babies under three. You look at Baal, you look at Moloch, you look at Chemosh, they all demand child sacrifice. Satan hates children because there's an innocence there. And they reflect the imago Dei, the image of God, and he wants to murder them. If he can't murder them in the womb, he'll murder them outside of the womb. He is a murderer. We have to stand up for human rights, and it begins. How we treat women and how we treat children determines the welfare of that nation and the destiny of that nation.
0: You know, Charles Finney, I pulled up this quote from Charles Finney because it really applies here. He said, "If there's a decay of conscience, the pulpit's responsible for it. If the public press lacks moral discernment, the pulpit is responsible for it." What? Yeah. If the church is degenerate and worldly, the pulpit is responsible. If the world loses interest in Christianity, the pulpit is responsible for it. And if Satan rules in our halls of legislation, the pulpit is responsible for it. If our politics become so corrupt that the very foundations of our government are ready to fall away, the pulpit is responsible for it. That's Charles Finney. And I'm like, you know, it's stunning. You know, he wrote this so long ago, but he's so right. And the fact that he says, if the public press lacks moral discernment, the pulpit is responsible. But nobody gets a free pass here. Nobody gets a free pass. I don't care what you do. You can blame your pastor all you want, but you don't get a free pass because you're responsible. And I believe this is the pulpit that every one of us has to carry. Every one of us has to preach from. We're not, the great suggestion is not to, maybe if you think about it, you know, witness to somebody, make disciples. Yeah, if you feel like it, if it's okay. No, we're commanded to do that. Oh, we have to wake up. We have to wake up. Seth, I get so frustrated and probably cross over where I probably shouldn't go sometimes. I know you find that shocking, but but I can't tell you how disappointing it has been to travel this nation and go to church after church after church, and then and feel like you're in good company, and then realize, oh no, they won't even talk about Roe versus Wade being overturned because they didn't want to cause a problem because they have some Democrats in their church. I'm like, what are you talking about? Now, Pastor Juergen, you're not one. You're all in. But it's like, whoa, look at this. Look at this. It's a church that believes what we're saying, believes the Bible. The pulpit really is responsible for it, Seth.
6: Yeah, most people don't know that Finney quote, and that's one of my favorites, Gene. I'm so glad you read that. It's similar to a Martin Luther quote. He said, "If I profess with the loudest voice and clearest exposition every portion of the truth of God, except precisely that one point at which the world and the devil are at that moment attacking, then I'm not confessing Christ, however boldly I may be professing Christianity, because where the battle rages, there the loyalty of the soldier is proven. And if you're steady on every other battlefield, it's mere flight and disgrace if you flinch at that one point. And so it's powerful. In other words, I don't care how you can wax and wane theologically and get people repenting of their sins and falling on their knees if you won't apply that gospel to the one area that's the most demonic stronghold in the society. And we're talking about kids, right? Which I like the theme that this has taken on, because that's kind of my lane selfishly. But like, let me just say, God says he values this the most. Why do you think the good kings of Israel, and there weren't many, right, gentlemen? So Asa, Jehoshaphat, Jehoash, Amaziah, and Azariah. Why do you think that their final epitaph, after being told by God he did what was right in the sight of the Lord, why is the final epitaph, the final line that God attributes to the good kings of Israel, is except for the high places were not taken away? High places is where they would do orgies that entailed the sexual abuse of children, and it's where they sacrificed infants. God says he defines the biography and testimony of his good kings, not by the evil that they fought against, not by the good that they did, but by the evil that they gave free rein to.
0: That's so good, so good. Well, we've got our work cut out for us. So let's change the tempo here. Fresno, California. Look, there's just something good that happened. Watch.
11: Many in a board meeting Tuesday were glad to see Supervisor Gary Bredefeld lead the motion to deny the library's participation in those Pride Month activities, which passed with support from Supervisors Nathan Magsig and Buddy Mendez.
12: The library now, that rather than serve all members of the community in an unbiased fashion, has chosen to become advocates and promote a political agenda that many people don't support.
11: Supervisors Luis Chavez and Brian Pacheco opposed Bredefeld's motion.
13: We're not just promoting one single group. We're promoting Christian literature. We're promoting a number of other subjects. And I think that's how it should be, because the library should belong to everybody.
11: Before voting, the public was able to comment, and Bredefeld brought out a sign reading, quote, "No indoctrination of our children."
14: Libraries don't indoctrinate. They illuminate. When an LGBTQ youth walks into a Fresno County library and sees a pride display, it's not about politics. It's a lifeline. It tells them you are seen.
11: Many stood by Bredefeld's claims that the library is indoctrinating children with LGBTQ ideology.
15: These items stray into inappropriate and unwelcome advocacy.
16: Do you want to make something for a Christian month or something else? We need to stop dividing. We need to stop doing special things for one group.
0: What do you think? Kelly, I'll start with you.
5: Yeah, start with me, because I'm mad about it. Yeah, it's just look at the statistics, what's happening with kids. It's learned behavior. There may be people that have temptations a certain way that they battle with, but it's skyrocketed with young people, and it is advocacy, and they are literally trying to indoctrinate. And you know, it's very interesting that now we that just talk about normal society, what we call normal, to go to school, learning about history, math, poetry, whatever it may be. Now all of a sudden we're forced to learn this stuff, our children. And you know, in Kansas City, Kansas, where I'm at, 2 years ago, they started this stuff where we were at. They literally passed a policy where a teacher can help a kid transition and not tell the parents. It was in their policy. We showed up with about 200 people from our church unannounced to the school board meeting and dealt with some books and everything there. And of course, we were hateful Christians just because we were talking about how in the world could the state have more say-so over the hearts and minds of our children and keep it from the parents. Thank God, just last year, Linda McMahon did an investigation in Kansas City, Kansas School Board, and I know it was directly related to what we did, but that's what's happening. I'm glad to see parents show up. Somebody show up, and we need to get pro-life families on these school boards and get these crazy people off that are politically motivated. As this whole thing we were talking about with Seth, and it's about our children to corrupt it. They just want to corrupt them for votes later on to keep people in power. They don't care about our children.
0: That's right. Mr. Juergen.
5: Yeah,
4: Yeah, I totally agree with Kelly, you know, and the whole premise of the LGBTQ, it's built on a lie. It's, you know, and it's built on the lie that a man can become a woman or a woman can become a man just by wishing, pretending, identifying. You cannot, there's no science, there's no drug, there's no operation that you can take that will change an X chromosome to a Y or turn a Y chromosome into an X. And so we must go down to the schoolhouses and literally endure the persecution of being called hateful Christians. But the truth is that people that hate the truth hate those who speak the truth. And so we've got to understand when Jesus says, you will be hated by all nations for my name's sake. If they hated me, they're going to hate you. And I think one of the things that we lost and where the church went soft and ended up going down the pathway of woke is we believed a lie that we could somehow be friends with the world. You know, we could write a best-selling book, you know, go on to Oprah, and we can somehow be friends with the world. And so we made that a value, but we can never be friends with the world. Friendship with the world is enmity with God. God set the enmity in Genesis 3. And we've got to understand that our job, our assignment, we have one assignment, that is to declare and preach the truth. People shall know the truth, and the truth shall make them free. People say, oh, no, no, the job of the gospel is to preach love. Love attracts, but it's only truth that liberates. And people are in bondage to, as Kelly said so brilliantly, temptations, vices, dispositions to all kinds of temptations and things that are sometimes generational, sometimes they're biological, but either way they can be overcome and you can live a life that glorifies God. But we have to preach the truth. The truth will penetrate before it liberates, but we've got to preach the truth.
0: We do have to preach the truth. And let me bring you some good news, those of you here in Texas, that and because you stood up, this is what has happened. NewsForce publishes nation's first detransition clinic mandated at Texas Children's Hospital. Attorney General Ken Paxton secured a landmark settlement with Texas Children's Hospital that forces the creation of America's first ever detransition clinic to help patients reverse the damage from gender transition procedures. The hospital must pay $10 million for fraudulently billing Texas Medicaid for illegally transitioning interventions on children using false diagnosis codes and permanently fire 5 doctors involved in the procedures. Texas Children's also agreed to stop providing gender transition services entirely. The new clinic will be fully funded by the hospital and free to patients for the first 5 years. Seth, it's good news. Unless you were one that had a child that they maimed and cut body parts off. I pray this is the new trend to start this. But they're only doing it because they got caught and with a lawsuit by Ken Paxton. I mean, this, and they're still having to pay. What do you think?
6: Historically, nations who have murdered their own children have eventually sexualized and sold their own children. We have to remember that while this is an awesome victory, you know, praise God,

0: are sycophant, pedophilic, obsessed demoniacs who have to be crushed. These people only understand the exertion of power. Okay, that's what we do. That's what not enough Christians understand about the radical left. And there's a tradition in the radical left going back a long, long time, Gene, of sexualizing kids. This whole stuff with the pride you just talked about in Fresno, and the chopping off body parts, convincing youngsters that, you know, they can be a different gender and they can have a sexual identity as a minor. Like, if anyone talks about trans kids, CPS under a good administration should immediately be called. If you use the phrase trans kids, I immediately want to see your browser history, actually, on your computer, because you're projecting a sexual identity onto minors. And this was Wilhelm Reich's playbook, who was the Kinsey before there was Kinsey, okay? And he spoke openly about this. And this goes back to ancient Rome, too. Drive a wedge between parents and kids and sexualize the children. I don't have time to get into the whole history because it's a short program. But this is what the church always came up against. And the first thing they did is they banned weird sex stuff and they protect kids. So praise God for this story, but now we need to drive the enemy all the way out of the land.
1: True. Kelly, what do you think?
2: I think it's hitting from all sides, but there is something else that drives this too, the parents' responsibility, and it's this. It's our phones.
1: Yeah.
2: Kids are being sexualized, and, you know, I'll date myself. It's pretty obvious by looking at me, but growing up before the internet, if you wanted to look at pornography, and I didn't grow up in church, if I looked at pornography, you had to go to a friend's house, and his dad had some Playboy magazines in a garage in a cardboard box. And those images are with you forever, but they were so hard to get, so hard to find. And now we feel our parents feel the pressure to give our kids full access.
1: It's true.
2: Untethered. Instantly, the first exposure to hardcore porn average is around 11 years old with a kid. And wherever we go, we see parents, they're allowing their kids to be on their tablets, their phones, to not spend time with them. And that's how they're entertained. And I get the pressures of all that, but there's going to have to come a time that on that aspect, we have to take control of our homes. That adds to this whole part of confusion. Okay, that adds to the whole thing of confusion. With then they come to school and they read, you know, Heather had two moms, they read all these crazy things, and, you know, the whole culture is do what thou wilt. If it feels good, do it. If you feel this way, you do it. And again, it's demonic, it's evil, and there's just no moral absolutes with it. But I can't even begin to think of how many parents have brought to me innocent kids, grew up young, and my kid was looking at homosexual videos. This kid had no sign of that. It just, somebody got it to them. Somewhere they got there, someone showed it to them, and then they look, and then it's there. And you have to deal with that spiritual wickedness over this young child's life.
1: All right, Pastor Juergen, I'm going to get you start to wrap it up, but I want you to comment there.
3: I totally agree with Kelly. And, you know, the Bible says, train up a child when they're young in the way that they should go, and when they're old, they won't depart from it. And I think we just kind of make that a really nice scripture that we kind of write in birthday cards. But in failing that, what we see all the way through the scripture is that the devil will indoctrinate. In Daniel chapter 1, they took young people without spot, without blemish, good-looking sons of nobles, and they carried them away to Babylon, and they gave them 3 years of training in the language and the literature and the customs and the culture of the Chaldeans and the Babylonians. And they also took away their diet and took away their name, their identity, giving them a new name, a new identity, and trying to get them to eat the delicacies that came from the king's table, because Babylon is about appetite. Where Egypt was about slavery and bondage, Babylon is about appetites. And what we have to understand, if we fail to raise up our children in righteousness, the world outside our walls will indoctrinate them in wickedness. The devil wants to bring confusion because he can't bring inversion, and he's ultimate goal, perversion, unless he first brings confusion. Eve was confused when the devil said to her, has God really said, you know, God knows the day you eat from that, you'll be just like God, knowing good. And so now she's, and when she looks again at

0: the tree, all of a sudden now it takes on a new persona. It's pleasant to the eyes, able to make one wise, desirable for wisdom and knowledge. And she took an eight. And so we've got to get back to training our children, which again goes to what Seth is doing. Champion Seth, if you're watching your pastor and you haven't had Seth in your church, you need to have Seth Gruber come to your church. In our church, Children's Church is not a babysitting program. We don't babysit our kids. We empower our kids. We get them filled with the Holy Ghost. We get them praying for one another. Some of the biggest miracles in our church happen in our kids' church. They are the church of today. Otherwise, they cannot be the church of tomorrow. They're not just the church of tomorrow. They must become the church of today.
1: So good. So good. I need to get back to you, Seth, about the last stand. But before I do, Kelly, give me your 1 minute wrap up here.
2: I agree with Pastor Juergen completely. It takes courage right now. There was the generation with Joseph. He ran away from Potiphar's wife, the lustful woman. You can't run away from this. He's right. We are in Babylon right now. Our kids are raised in Babylon, and they're trying to be brainwashed to think Babylonian, eat Babylonian. And Babylon was a sexualized area that wherever you went. So we have to teach them that they belong to God. When they stood up against the Nebuchadnezzar and the idol, they made this stand. When everybody else was bowing, they took a stand. There. That's what we have to train our children. We have to train them to make a stand. How do you train them? The parents have to make the stand.
1: That's right.
2: You know, us pastors and us men and women of God today, you made a comment, Pastor Juergen did, you know, bless you when they speak evil about you and hate you. We live in a culture today where pastors don't want no one to hate them. We want likes. We want everyone to love us and like us. And that's literally the opposite that Jesus said. Now, I don't like it when people hate me. I hate it when they talk bad and they post crummy stuff. But, I mean, this is not about my ego or my following, my personality. It's about Jesus. Blessed are you when they speak evil about you. Woe to you when they say all kinds of good things about you. And we have to start being comfortable with being the oddball. We have Amen. To be comfortable Mark, with that. When I was a blue hair punk rocker, I didn't care what people thought of me. I'm not going to start caring now that I'm a pastor and I'm a Christian. I'm right. not going to care. So I'm taking that with me for Jesus. I'm not going to give the devil more than I gave God.
1: That's good. Great. Okay. I got like a minute and a half. Please, Seth, tell me about The Last Stand, how people can find out.
3: Leonard Ravenhill said the reason we have so many pygmies in our pews is because we have so many puppets in our pulpits. And in the late 4th century, Athanasius marches his congregation outside of his church in Alexandria, marches them outside of the Roman walls on the other side to the old Roman infanticide walls. It was a local Planned Parenthood where infants could be legally abandoned and killed. And he tears it down with his bare hands. He preaches a message on the incarnation. He turns around to his church with blood-soaked hands from literally tearing down the high places. And he says, this blood for their blood. This story reached the ears of emperors Valentinian and Theodosius in 374. And they were so shocked that a pastor would tear down the high places that they passed edicts giving legal protections to babies for the first time in human history. And 6 years later, Rome embraced the teachings of Christ. Could it be that an iconoclastic church tearing down the high places of sex cult worship and baby murder could be the beginning of another great awakening where God pours his spirit out on the West again and we return to the ancient paths where the good way is?
1: Come on.
3: That's why we're doing thelaststand.com. Worship, repentance, mobilize the local church, because unless the church flatulent becomes the church militant, it will become the church irrelevant. Go to thelaststand.com, and then on the second day, we'll premiere my next film, The Last Stand.
1: All right. Thank you, Kelly. Thank you, Pastor Juergen. And of course, thank you, Seth, who I don't know why I bring on. I do know why. Thank you for being a part. Thank you for watching. Remember, go to church this weekend. Find a church where the pastor stands up for the beliefs. You know, go eat bacon. Go do something. Have a great weekend. I don't know why I said that, but I don't know. Bacon sounds pretty good right now. Next Flashpoint, Mark Meckler, Pastor Josh McPherson, Jakob Bouyans, and my special guest host, Lance Wallnau. This could be scary. Y'all pray. It's going to be a great time. We'll see you next week right here on Flashpoint.

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0: 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Let's take a look at the weather. The high temperature in Amarillo yesterday reached 97 degrees. Today, the high is expected to be in the upper 90s. Southwest winds gusting to 45 miles an hour. Overnight low tonight in the upper 40s. Mostly sunny tomorrow and breezy, not as warm. High temperature, upper 70s.
2: Hi, this is Billy Nickel with Amarillo's First Family Church next to Jorge's Restaurant. Napoleon Bonaparte was the greatest general of his day. His goal was to rule the world. When leading his army to conquer Russia, a snowstorm left his proud military broken and defeated. Napoleon's response was, "God Almighty was too much for me." What a comfort to know that the ultimate ruler of the world, Jesus Christ, wants to be the ruler of your life. He's never lost a battle, and he never will, and he's promised to never leave or forsake you.
0: This is the Kingdom Keys Network, KJRT Amarillo, KPDR Wheeler, KVED Vernon, KJDR Guymon, KPCV Portales, KOGW Hartley Dalhart, KIJN FM Farwell Clovis, and KWAS Borger. The following program was produced here at the Kingdom Keys Network. It's called Glorious Marriage, featuring the teaching and counsel of Johnny and Lori Thomason. Some comments may be dated and references to certain dates or times that were appropriate at the time of its original airing, such as the usual greeting of good afternoon, because it was originally broadcast on a Monday afternoon. The counsel given by the Thomasons is never time sensitive.

0: Hello and welcome to Glorious Marriage. We're your co-host, Johnny and Lori Thomason, and we'll be with you for these next several minutes to go over some things to help you and your spouse to have a glorious marriage.
1: That's right. 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Hey, like that and subscribe to that page. We videotape. That's just an old term. We video, and it's for radio. Primarily for the Kingdom Keys Network.
0: That's right.
1: But it goes all over the, it's on the internet, it's on YouTube, it's on the kingdomkeys.org podcast. Man, it's a wonderful thing. You and I have been married for almost 36 years, and God's using us to help people to have a glorious marriage.
0: Yeah.
1: Man, that is wonderful. That is wonderful. Does it take work? Absolutely.
0: Absolutely.
1: We have to crucify the flesh daily.
0: Daily.
1: Mm-hmm. Because you and I live together, we're married.
0: Multiple times a day sometimes.
1: Yeah. Yeah. It's a wonderful thing. It really is. I mean, I'm so blessed to be married to someone like you. I'm just blessed. I mean, I'm blessed. God's using us, and it's and we don't take it lightly, in other words. It's, you know, when we stop and think about where this broadcast goes, and we don't even know all of it yet till we get to heaven, but we know it's going to Brazil. Yeah. We know it's going to Belgium. Yeah. We know it's going to who knows where on the interwebs.
0: Yeah.
1: And I'm just humbled and grateful, and I don't mind giving God the glory because we're doing it His way.
0: That's right.
1: According to this holy scripture.
0: Yeah.
1: You know, Lori, you and I made mistakes, and we were human, but what we do is we have this Bible, this Word of God, as our focal point. It's our standard.
0: Yeah.
1: So I want everybody to imagine a circle, and in the very middle of that circle is a dot, and the dot represents the Word of God.
0: Yeah.
1: We pivot, literally, our lives around this Word of God.
0: Right.
1: And as a Christian, that's what we're to do in everything.
0: Yeah.
1: In all things, we pivot the way we treat each other, the way we live our lives, the way, are we perfect? No. But we try, because the Bible tells you to be perfect as God's perfect.
0: Yeah, to imitate Him,
1: to be imitators
0: him. Of Him. Yeah.
1: So we imitate Him and we do things His way. Mm-hmm. And it's one woman and one man.
0: Right.
1: Till death do you part.
0: Yeah.
1: That's it. Simple as that. One woman, one man.
0: Well, and something that you said too reminded me of, just like when you get off track, then you recalculate, just like when we use our navigation devices.
1: Yes.
0: In our vehicle or on our device.
1: Yes.
0: You can recalculate if you don't follow the instructions. And I'm thankful that Siri or whomever, that her voice doesn't go, there she goes again. No, I said do this, you know, but they're very gracious, you know. It's just recalculating, take the next left, take the next right, make a U-turn, whatever.
1: Yeah, make adjustments.
0: And make those adjustments. And, you know, it's the same with the Word, Johnny. When we get off the Word, we have to recalculate.
1: And
0: we
1: get on the Word.
0: Back to the Word.
1: Yeah.
0: Back to the beginning. You know, I pulled up John 1:1. It says, in the beginning was the Word, and the Word was with God, and the Word was God.
1: Mm.
0: One of the very first scriptures, I try to do memory verses with the grandkids, and that was one of the first ones, especially I won't say little Dax, but he's a young man now, almost 11 years old.
1: Yep,
0: but in his little voice, I can hear him say, in the beginning was the Word. You know, he couldn't say those R's quite right.
1: Right, yeah.
0: But it was getting that Word in him. Sorry, I got a little emotional there. But, you know, when you hear that, that pureness from a child.
1: Yeah.
0: And we're supposed to have childlike faith.
1: That's right. That's what the Word says.
0: But, you know, to hear those little ones say, in the beginning was the Word. And the Word was with God, and the Word was God, you know, and I kind of have to go back and look, because sometimes he'd get them a little bit out of order, but so do I, you know, but when they get it, you know, that's setting a foundation.
1: Amen.
0: And it's for all of us.
1: Yes.
0: To come back to that foundation where we can recalculate, we can reassess and get back to that pivotal point.
1: Right.
0: Again, you know, make mm-hmm. it get right back to the Word and repent.
1: Correct.
0: repent. Lord, I'm sorry. I messed up. I stepped out of line. Please forgive me.
1: Yeah.
0: Help me to stay in line. I want to follow that narrow path.
1: You know, a lot of times we have to repent to the Lord and to one another.
0: Yes.
1: And sometimes as a parent, we have to go to our children and repent. And that goes for all ages. I mean, if you're an adult and you make a mistake to your small child, go to them and explain to them and apologize to them and tell them.
0: Yeah.
1: And, you know, even your adult children. Yes. I've had to go to my adult daughters and apologize because I didn't handle something just right.
0: Right.
1: But, you know, be humble enough to do so.
0: Yeah. And, you know, and like you say, especially with our spouse, because our spouses are the ones that we can take for granted the most.
1: Yeah, because we trust each other the most. We can let your hair down around each other, so to speak.
0: Yes.
1: But we ought not do that.
0: That's
1: because that becomes, there's a spirit
0: of familiarity. Exactly.
1: And we don't want to be too familiar with our spouse.
0: That's right.
1: Always liking this. Always liking you as a sister in the Lord first.
0: Yeah.
1: And when I do
0: God's daughter first.
1: That's right. You're God's daughter first. And when I can
0: God's son.
1: Honor you and respect you. And that holds me in check as to where I don't get that spirit of familiarity.
0: Right.
1: And that holds us. Listen, you said something, and this is good right here. And there's another scripture also. Jesus is the same yesterday, today, and forever.
0: Yeah.
1: Jesus is the same yesterday, today, and forever. That means the word's never changing.
0: That's right.
1: You pointed out something the other morning when we were doing the morning program where you said that we change.
0: Yeah.
1: We change. Our goals change. Our life changes.
0: Our bodies change.
1: Our bodies change.
0: Our
1: so we change. But
0: goals.
1: But we do not veer away from the word of God. That never changes, and it's never changed. It doesn't go old-fashioned. It doesn't go out of date. It's the same yesterday,
0: that's
1: today,
0: right,
1: and forever.
0: Yeah.
1: So we put our lives around the word of God.
0: Yeah.
1: And that's what we always have to go back to.
0: Yeah.
1: That's where we always gauge where life is, our goals, what we do, how we act, everything about the marriage relationship, to God be the glory.
0: Well, the circle with the little pinpoint, you know, if you think about like a compass, the little math tool, you know, you put the little point and then you can draw the, you know, so inside that circle, anything inside that circle is that's where we operate.
1: Right.
0: But the pivot point has to be the word of God.
1: Has to be. I mean, there's no other way. I know, you know, a lot of people, their pivot point would be around their kids, or their pivot point will be around, say, your job, your career.
0: Yeah.
1: Your pivot point may be things in your life. It could be a hobby.
0: Hobbies.
1: It could be your lifestyle. But see, all of that's wrong.
0: Right.
1: Every bit of that's wrong. It's out of balance. It's not right.
0: Yeah.
1: Our pivot point should be the word of God.
0: Yeah.
1: Unadulterated, from cover to guffer, and everything in the middle.
0: Well, just as John 1:1 says, in the beginning,
1: it right there,
0: you know, was the word. But then you take it back to the literal beginning in Genesis.
1: Yeah.
0: You know, and God talks about marriage there. He created marriage in the book of Genesis, in the beginning. And nothing has changed. There was no expiration that said until you reach a certain age, until you've been married a certain number of years, until your spouse irritates you. there's no expiration date.
1: Expiration
0: and I know that some of that sounds kind of silly, but that's almost the way people take it sometimes. That,
1: well,
0: I'm going to do it until.
1: Right. But then.
0: It's until death do you part. That's the only until.
1: And God created it. He never allows man to rename something he's created.
0: Yeah.
1: So just because you're a president of a country, just because you're a king of a country, just because you are maybe a Supreme Court justice of the country, doesn't give you any authority or right to redefine what God the Creator created.
0: Yeah.
1: And unfortunately, we have to teach this.
0: Yeah.
1: Unfortunately, as elementary as it is to you and to me and most of our listeners, there are those listening that do not understand and realize that.
0: Yeah.
1: God said the standard.
0: Yeah.
1: The standard is the word of God, according to John 1:1.
0: Yeah.
1: We must follow what the word says.
0: Yeah. Well, and it is sad that unfortunately we can't just assume that everybody does get that, because we do know that there is an evil agenda out there that is trying to redefine and trying to normalize what's not normal.
1: Yeah.
0: And yes, we have seen it. In just recent days, we've seen it.
1: Yeah.
0: And it was very eye-opening, because you think, we're here in Amarillo, Texas, what is typically known as the buckle of the Bible Belt. Mm-hmm. And for something as lewd and ridiculous and appalling to happen right here in the buckle of the Bible Belt.
1: Yeah, it's unbelievable.
0: It is. And but it also makes you want to just, you know,
1: up your game.
0: Spine up. And, yeah. And, you know, it's
1: instead
0: like,
1: of cower down. Instead of cower down, instead of submit to intimidation and submit to that evil spirit. No, we stand forward. We stand on this word of God.
0: Yeah. We take an offensive stand position. To it. Yeah. And it makes us want to get the word out even more,
1: right,
0: to make sure that this next generation, Johnny, we're one generation away from losing Christianity. Mm. Just one generation away of people backing down, not standing for the truth, not sharing their witness, not sharing the gospel.
1: Yeah.
0: One generation away from losing it all. And it, you know, I think about, think about my grandkids. You know, who's going to be here to tell my grandbabies, you know, and should Jesus tarry, they're going to need, you know, a mouthpiece.
1: Right.
0: They're going to need an oracle telling them about, you know, setting up those, I think about the memorials, the statues, you know, that they would set up in Old Testament times, you know, when the Lord would come through for them, they would make a memorial. They would stop and reflect and give thanks, but then they shared it from generation to generation. You know, we were once in the desert, but, you know, and the Lord, he came through for him. He took him through that Red Sea. Those were stories passed down that generation to generation knew about.
1: Yes.
0: And it's our responsibility now as Christians to share.
1: Yes.
0: What has, you know, we sang a song just the other day in church, look what the Lord has done. And,
1: amen.
0: And we've got to tell, look what the Lord has done. What has he done in your life? What has he done in your marriage? What has he done in your body?
1: Yeah.
0: He healed my body. He healed my mind. He saved me just in time.
1: Yep.
0: Share that. Share that with your kids and your grandkids,
1: unashamed.
0: and those in the marketplace, wherever you happen to be.
1: Yeah.
0: He'll give you those words in an on-time moment. To share with people, and we've got to take that opportunity to share.
1: We have
0: share.
1: To walk in that authority God's given us and not cower down. I understand that there are intimidations. There's, you know, possible lawsuits. There's all kinds of stuff. People lose their jobs over this stuff.
0: Mm-hmm.
1: But brothers and sisters, God's our provider.
0: Yes,
1: we walk in His will, and we be bold. We are to walk bold in what God said.
0: Yeah.
1: Now, unashamed. I am not ashamed at all that I am a husband married to a woman, a biblical marriage. We give glory to the Lord. I don't walk ashamed in that. I don't apologize for that, nor will I. And I want to encourage you to do the same thing.
0: That's right.
1: Let's be bold in our marriage. Let's be bold about marriage. Let's walk it out. Let's set a good example.
0: Yeah.
1: And let's be bold in this, because we are anointed. Anointed means we are empowered to.
0: Yeah, equipped.
1: We are equipped. We are empowered to do it. Let's do it.
0: Mm-hmm.
1: Let's not be intimidated, okay?
0: That's
1: let's
0: right.
1: not be intimidated. I know there is a battle like no other time. Surely we can do this. We are going to do
0: this. We can do this because we can do all things through Christ who strengthens us.
1: Yes. Man, I think it is wonderful, wonderful to be walking in the will of the Lord. And we want to encourage you to do the same. Walk in the will of God. Remember the scripture, in the beginning was the Word, and the Word was
0: with God, and the Word was God.
1: Praise God. All right, we're out of time. Let's go throw another log on the fire.
0: All right.
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3: Luke chapter 6, verse 38, and I'm not going to turn there, but the King James translation says, give, give, and it will be given unto you, good measure, pressed down, shaken together, and running over, shall men give into your bosom. Good measure, pressed down, shaken together, and what? Running over will it cause men to give into your bosom. Now that's a good measure, isn't it? Running over is more than enough. Whatever measure it is, if it's running over, that's a good measure. Whether it's a teaspoon or whether it's a scoop shovel, whether it's a pickup truck, whether it's a semi-truck, running over, that's that good measure pressed down and shaken together. Now, the New Living Translation would read this way. It says, give and you will receive your gift with return to you in full, pressed down, shaken together to make room for more, running over and poured into your lap. The amount you give will determine the amount you get back. Now, the Amplified, I'm not going to read there this morning because we're going to go just a little different way. But it talks about, you know, you take the robe and you form a pouch or an apron, and it's just going to be poured in there, good measure, pressed down, shaken together, and running over. Now, I shared with you last Sunday, occasionally, not on often, I will, the pop machine might dysfunction a little bit, or somebody might want their dollar and a quarter back, which is, you put a dollar and a quarter in and don't get pop, you ought to get it back. We're not insinuating you shouldn't at all. You should get it back. But there's a place in there where the dollar bills go, and it's real compressed. You know, there could be 21 dollar bills in there, and it's not hard to take up any room. It's just really compact. Now, if you were to put $21 bills in just a simple cereal bowl, it would, you know, the bowl would be full. But see, Jesus said, this is the measure I want to give back to you, not just what you put in that cereal bowl of $1 bill, but I want them pressed down, shaken together, and running over. That's the measure that the Lord wants to bring back. Now, Susie, you come, and I'll give you this example one more time, and, you know, in relationship to this principle. Now, I'm not going to throw corn on you today. But I do have a 5-gallon bucket of corn. Now here I have a small measure. You know, now I want to emphasize just a little bit. Now we shared with you especially last Sunday out of Mark chapter 4, the seed principle. He said if you don't understand the seed principle, you wouldn't understand the Bible. But he said there'll be a 30-fold return, a 60-fold turn, and a 100-fold turn. Word of God will produce that, and some none. Depend on the soil sown in. Now, here, 30-fold return on sowing with this would be 30 shovels that these measured back. Now, with the scoop shovel, which is going to be the biggest measure of 30 scoops measured back to you. Now, sowing sparingly, Alan covered it real well, you know, is not a right heart or grudgingly or reluctantly. Oh, I wish they just would get on with that. That's sowing sparingly. Now, however, when you sow generously or bountifully relative to wherever we are at, there is a right attitude, cheerful, and the Bible says sowing that blessings would come to others. And many times sowing generously does take a step of faith. It might not be real comfortable, but it's going to be measured back to you. And here in Luke 6:38, here's the good measure pressed down, shaken together, and running over here, poured into the bosom of this apron here. She's going to catch it and just going to keep running. God's just going to keep pouring it on. Thank God for janitors. He's just going to keep pouring it on.
4: And thank God for my knee.
3: But that's the measure God wants to give back to you. See, we've been emphasizing a supernatural seed. What kind of harvest? Abundant harvest. And you know, we're already beginning to hear just a few testimonies trickle in of the favor and the blessings of God. Here, pour that back in the bucket. It won't make quite as big a mess. We already made a big. Thank you. Give her a hand. God's good, isn't he?
4: All the time.
3: I had a person today share a word with me, and I'm going to share it with you. You know, God's good, isn't he?
4: All the time.
3: Now, this word was short and simple and sweet. God never drops a call, and his well never runs dry, so there's no worries.
4: Amen.
3: Amen. So just turn to someone and say, I'm done with worry. See, God doesn't drop a call, the well doesn't run dry. Amen. So, you know, God's taking care of you. Amen?
4: Amen.
3: Hallelujah. If you'd like to follow me in the scripture this morning, I'm going to share possibly several scriptures with you here before we get to my foundation scripture. Now, anytime that God gets ready to do something extraordinary in a corporate body of believers. Now, I use the word believers because they use God. But this principle can also be true with unbelievers, because we find it in Genesis chapter 11, verse 6. Anytime God gets ready to do something extraordinary, he always brings a corporate body of believers into unity, where they're of one mind, one heart. Now, two good examples, and if I have time, I'll share bits and pieces with you here before we finish this morning. May not have time. But we'll be in Judges chapter 6 of Gideon's mighty men. Started out with 32,000. He laid out and cast the vision, and 22,000 of them went back home. Now he's down to 10,000. And then he shared a little more, and then 9,700 of them went back home. Only 300 left. But he had 300 men that was in complete harmony and unity, and they went out and defeated an army that was basically innumerable. And Joshua chapter 6, we have the example of Joshua and the men of valor and men of war there. They got in total unity and harmony to take Jericho. Now, we're embarked on a journey that we here at Victory Center really haven't been on for a long, long, long time. Probably the most when we actually started in 77. And there we raised $43,000. Seemed impossible. To pay down on this building we're meeting in here. Now it's been remodeled numerous times. And basically we've been debt free since this building was paid for, everything we've done. Now we've embarked here on another journey here because we're looking at building facilities. And in the mind and the plan of God, we must be in unity and harmony to accomplish that, because when God called people in the Bible, he called them beyond their ability. He called them beyond their financial means. But when they begin to trust God, they begin to see this good measure pressed down, shaken together, just start running over. Now, when we look by natural means in relationship to what we're doing, how are we going to build a $3 million building? You know, we would get off in doubt and unbelief. But you know, God's resources, we've been sharing with you from Haggai 2, they're inexhaustible. They're inexhaustible. His vast resources, we can't exhaust them. They're infinite. I mean, you just go on and on. And occasionally down through church history, we do have accounts of, biblical accounts of men and women tapping into the inexhaustible resources of God. We have accounts of men and women, Amy Simple McPherson, one, you know, in the early 20s, no money, building something over $1 million. She said, all I got enough to dig the hole, but God will fill it. And she dug a hole and God filled it. Paid debt-free when the tabernacle was finished there in Los Angeles in the Depression. And God is just waiting and longing for his people to step out in the void of nothingness by faith, only on the promises of God, where God can really get involved. And so when God does do something corporately, he wants people in unity and harmony and one mind. Now, 1 Corinthians chapter 1, I will read that to you. Amplified is good, King James is good, but I'm going to read it to you from NLT this morning. Now, Paul, he's talking to a church, so keep that in mind. He's not talking to an individual. He's talking to the Corinthian church. A church, the Corinthian church, that came behind in no gift. But we find in 1 Corinthians chapter 3, verses 1 through 3, they're challenged to walk in harmony. They're talented, they have ability, but they really challenge in the area of keeping strife out and walking in unity. And because they couldn't keep strife out, Paul said, there's not going to be any revelation knowledge. There's not going to be able to be a lot of scriptures taught until you deal with these things, because he says you've got dissensions among you and factions are among you. And so we start here in the first chapter. He addresses it and he says, verse 10, he says, I appeal to you, dear brothers and sisters. Now, he's talking to Christian people about this area of contentiousness and factions and selfishness and this area. Now he says, so I'm appealing to you. Now how's he doing it? I'm appealing to you by the authority of our Lord Jesus Christ. Now he's appealing to the Corinthians in Jesus' name, or he's coming to them in the authority of Jesus Christ. Now this is what he says. I want you to live in harmony with each other. Let there be no division in the church. Rather, be of one mind, united in thought and purpose. He didn't want there to be any division. He wanted us to be united in thought and purpose. Now, we've been sharing with you where we are at in relationship to this project we entered into. Now, we must be united in harmony in thought and purpose. And so Paul is appealing to them to be united in thought and even in their purpose. He appealed to them again in 2 Corinthians, Romans, he appeals to them to walk also. And then he, even in Genesis 11 and then in Galatians chapter 5, Paul writing to them, he said, you guys have become cannibalistic and you're devouring one another because you've allowed strife and contention to work among you. And he said, this will cause the church to be destroyed. Now turn with me to Galatians 5. I wasn't going to turn there, but I will turn to Galatians chapter 5. While we're turning to Galatians chapter 5, I want to read to you also from Philippians. Now Philippians is one of the sweetest epistles that Paul ever wrote. The book of Philippians has really not a lot of correction to the Philippian church. Didn't have any, hardly at all. However, in Philippians 2:2, we find some Syntyche and Euodias, a couple of gals there, ladies in the church, had kind of got a little crosswise, bickering back and forth. Maybe they're cooking in the kitchen, or maybe they were doing janitor work, doesn't make any, or maybe they didn't agree the way the nursery was to be taken care of. You reckon they had that in the Philippian church way back there? I would doubt it, but it's a possibility. And he said, then make me truly happy by agreeing wholeheartedly with each other, loving one another and working together with one mind and purpose. Paul said, I can understand that as a pastor. Man, if you really want to make me happy, just keep walking in unity with one another. Don't bicker and fight among one another. Amen?
2: It has been our honor to offer this message today. 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Thank you.
5: Today is Monday, May 18th. Let's take a look at the weather. The high temperature in Amarillo yesterday reached 97 degrees. Today, the high is expected to be in the upper 90s. Southwest winds gusting to 45 miles an hour. Overnight low tonight in the upper 40s. Mostly sunny tomorrow and breezy, not as warm. High temperature, upper 70s.
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7: Glad you could join us today for the Concepts of Faith broadcast. 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
1: Open your Bibles to Matthew's Gospel, the 6th chapter. I'm going to share with you on the subject of the intent of the word. You know, in a court of law, and you may have some lawyers here, but in a court of law, if you can prove intent of the law, even sometimes the intent of that law is more important than what the law itself said. In a contract between two individuals, if you can prove the intent of that contract, it is more important than the words that are written on the contract under certain conditions. And if you can prove the intent that this individual understood it to be that way and that individual understood it to be that way, regardless of what the contract says, it will hold up in a court of law that the intent of it was more important than what was written down, the way it was understood. Now, I taught on this, and I got it by revelation, I guess, because when I started to put it in a letter, I send out a teaching letter 4 times a year, and I decided, you know, I better check this out. I'm teaching something that I got by revelation, but let's make sure it was revealed by the right source. So I called my lawyer there and run it by him, and he said, yeah, you're right. Well, I thought I was, but you see, sometimes we have to check up on ourselves. Now, what I want us to see is that sometimes this is why you have people teaching from the same Bible and teaching it totally absent from what somebody else is teaching. Sometimes people ignore the intent of the word, they ignore the context of the word, and they draw from it things that are not there at all. They read between the lines and they read things that are not there. But you see, if we're going to follow the direction of Jesus, we need to know and seek out the intent and keep things in context. Now, I asked the Lord one time, because I've noticed this, and I know you have too, that you'll hear people on radio, ministers on radio. They'll take some of the best prosperity scriptures in the Bible and preach poverty from it. They'll take healing scriptures and preach sickness and suffering from it. Why? Because they don't discern the intent of the word. And we'll get into some of that tonight. I don't want to get into that right at this point. But I asked the Lord about it one time. I said, Lord, why is the Bible written this way? And you can see that scriptures in the Bible that can be taken two different ways, and they're both exact opposites of each other. One of them points this way and one points the other way. But you see, the Bible is spiritually discerned. The Word of God is spiritually discerned. You can have people that have degrees in divinity and all kinds of PhDs and DDQs and whatever it is, but if they don't have the Spirit of God, they can squirrel the Word of God up till nobody can understand it sometimes. And religion has done that. But I want you to know that God's Word is truth. Now, let's look here in the 6th chapter of Matthew and begin with Jesus teaches his disciples to pray. Verse 9 says, after this manner, therefore, pray ye, our Father which art in heaven, hallowed be thy name, thy kingdom come, thy will be done in earth as it is in heaven. Now, that's one of the most powerful scriptures in the Bible. Jesus said for the disciples to pray that the kingdom come, that thy will be done, God's will be done in earth as it is in heaven. Now, just stop and ask yourself, how is it in heaven? Is there any sickness there? Is there any disease there? Is there any poverty there? Then that must be the will of God for the earth. I mean, we're looking at intent now. Isn't that the intent of what Jesus is saying? If it is God's will that his disciples pray, now see, often you hear people say, this is what Jesus taught us to pray. No, this is not what Jesus taught us to pray. It's what he taught his disciples to pray under the old covenant. This is not a new covenant prayer, because new covenant prayer is prayed in the name of Jesus. The name of Jesus is not in this prayer, but there's some things here that we can use. But the intent is what we need to get a hold of. What is the intent of this verse of Scripture? Jesus is revealing that when the kingdom comes, it is possible that the will of God can be done in earth as it is in heaven. He didn't mean that it would be.
8: necessarily so. How many of you recognize that it is not in earth today as it is in heaven? But Jesus told his disciples to pray that way, didn't he? Now, what was his intent? His intent was to reveal to them that this is the will of God the Father, that it be on earth the same as it is in heaven. That is the will of God. Now, if it's God's will that it be on earth as it is in heaven, then the things that are happening in heaven today is the will of God for the earth. You still out there? So then, we could conclude from this that Jesus is saying this is the will of God. I mean, Jesus wouldn't teach his disciples to pray something that wasn't the will of God, would he? Pray that the kingdom come. See, under the old covenant, it was impossible for it to be on earth as it was in heaven because you couldn't get rid of sin. I mean, you could offer sacrifices, but once you sinned, you're guilty, man. You couldn't get rid of the consciousness of sin. You could offer a sacrifice, you're sweeping it under the rug, but it's still there. I mean, raise the rug up, it's still there, man. Every year, you got to look at it. You can't get rid of it. But thank God, under the new covenant, we can walk as though sin had never been. Because if we confess our sins, he's faithful and just to forgive us our sins and cleanse us from all unrighteousness. The blood of Jesus removes the very consciousness of sin. So we can walk in this earth today as though sin had never been. Jesus was the cure for the sin problem. So what he is trying to get over to them, that if you pray that the kingdom come, when the kingdom is come, it is possible for the will of God then to be done in earth as it is in heaven. And Jesus went about preaching the gospel of the kingdom. That's what he preached. You just notice the references of Jesus preaching. He preached the kingdom of God. He preached the gospel of the kingdom. Gospel means good news. Brother, you can hear some people on radio and television, and when they get through with this book, it's bad news. It's gloom and doom. Why? Because they don't discern the intent of the word. Now notice, thy kingdom come, thy will be done in earth as it is in heaven. It is the will of God today for it to be in earth the same as it is in heaven. That's been the will of God since the beginning of this planet. Now I have sense enough to know it's not that way, and I think you do. But it is the will of God that it be that way. That's why he told the disciples to pray that way. Now, we don't pray this prayer today for one reason, because the kingdom has already come. Now, don't get offended at that. It'll turn out all right. Don't run off. This is not the kingdom theology. I'm just sharing with you that on the day of Pentecost, the kingdom of God came to the planet Earth. It was set up in the hearts of men. Now let's discern what kingdom he's talking about. Somebody said, oh, now Brother Capps, he's talking about the kingdom that's set up in the New Jerusalem. So you see, then it will be on earth as it is in heaven. Well, now let's just check and see if that's what Jesus is talking about. Let's find the intent of what he's saying. Go to Mark, the 9th chapter. And here in the 9th chapter of Mark, verse 1, Jesus says, verily I say unto you that there are some of them that stand here that shall not taste death till they have seen the kingdom of God come with power. Now let me ask you, are any of those people still alive and on the earth today? Not a single one of them. Not a single one of them. So it can't be the New Jerusalem. It had to be the kingdom that came on the day of Pentecost and was set up in the hearts of men. Then in Luke the 17th chapter, verse 20 and 21, when he was demanded of the Pharisees when the kingdom of God should come, he said, they won't say, lo here and a lo there, but behold, the kingdom of God is within you. This kingdom that he's referring to, when it is come, it is possible that the will of God can be done in earth as it is in heaven. In other words, we ought to be able to live here like we were already there. Now, I'm telling you the ultimate. I'm telling you what Jesus taught. This is the gospel of the kingdom. I didn't say you were going to live that way. I said that is the will of God. We ought to shoot for that, whether we ever hit it or not. I mean, like someone said, shoot for a star. You may hit the moon, but it's better than shooting for nothing and getting it. So the intent of what Jesus is focusing on here is that when the kingdom has come, it's possible that things can be in this earth the same as it is in heaven. In other words, You can have a little bit of heaven here on earth. You know, we sing those old songs, and they're good songs, all right, but sometimes it got the wrong message over to us. When we all get to heaven, won't it be wonderful then? You know? Well, that's true. It'll be wonderful when you get to heaven, but what about the here and now? That's great that we're going to have rewards when we get to heaven, but we got to pay the light bill. And you got to be able to meet your obligations here on earth. So the gospel of the kingdom is more than just looking for something in heaven. It is what is available in the provisions that the kingdom of God makes available here on earth today. So when Jesus taught the gospel of the kingdom, he taught some things that not many people today believe at all. That when the kingdom comes, it's possible that it can be on earth as it is in heaven. That is the will of God. Now somebody said, Brother Caps, if that were true, then it would be that way. Oh, no. It doesn't happen just because it's the will of God. Is it God's will that any perish? No, can't be, because it's not God's will that any should perish, but all should come to repentance. Are there any perishing? Yeah, multitudes are perishing. Was it God's will for Adam to sin and eat of the tree of knowledge of blessing and calamity? No, but he did, didn't he? So just because it's the will of God does not mean it's going to take place. You have a decision to make. Thank you so much for joining us for the Concepts of Faith broadcast today. Now, before I leave the broadcast, I want to remind you that all of this week, our CD offer is CD offer number 7221. That's 7221. It's called God's Image of You. It's two CDs for $15 plus $4 postage and handling, total of $19. God's Image of You. You know, so many times people don't have the right image of themselves. The Word of God is what gives us the image that God has of us. He describes us in the Word. John said, Beloved, now are we the sons of God. Doth not yet appear what we shall be, but we know that when he shall appear, we shall be like him. So many people think they're going to be sons of God when they get to heaven. No, if you're not a son of God here, you're not going to be son of God when you get to heaven, because you're not going to heaven. You have to make the decision here. John said, You have overcome the wicked one, for greater is he that is in you than he that is in the world. Somebody said, You mean that's talking about me? If you've been born again, Paul said, Old things have passed away. Behold, all things have become new. We're more than conquerors through him that loved us. So the image you have of yourself should come from the Word of God. Don't let it come from other people. Don't let it come from some ridiculous idea. But let the Word of God be the point of contact to release your faith and have the image that the Word says you should have. Proverbs 27:19 says, As in water, face answer to face, so the heart of man to man. In other words, you look in water and it reflects what you are. 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
11: Your Bible, I trust, is already open I want us to read only two verses from Psalm 127, verses that are familiar to many of you. The writer says this is a psalm of Solomon. It shows in our Bibles, unless the Lord builds the house, its builders labor in vain. Unless the Lord watches over the city, the watchmen stand guard in vain. In vain you rise early and stay up late, toiling for food to eat, for he grants sleep to those he loves. I want to use for a thought, don't throw freedom away. And those of you that may receive, if you are a credential minister, and I'm sure that others can receive, the Tidings, which is the periodical that the paper that our district sends out, if you have received it and read my article, I have an article in it every month, then you saw an article that is entitled for the July edition, Don't Throw Freedom Away. And I say that because I don't want you to think, well, I already know what he's going to preach, because this is a totally different message than what I put in the Tidings. Father, would you bless now what we are about to do? Let the power of God resonate in this

sounds bold, but outside of salvation, there is no greater privilege that can be given to a man or a woman than to be born or to live here in this great nation. Henry Smith Leeper illustrated years ago, and you will understand that it was years ago by a couple of things that are spoken, but it is still very relevant for today. But he illustrated how blessed we Americans are by showing what the world would be like if it was on a scaled down model. He says, and I quote, "Imagine if we could compress the world's population into a town of 1,000 people. Keeping proportions right, in this town there would only be 60 Americans. These 60 Americans would receive one half of the income of the entire town. They would have an average life expectancy of 70 years. The other 940 would have less than 40 years. The 60 Americans would own 15 times as much per person as all of their neighbors. They would eat 72% more than the maximum food requirement. And many of the 940 other people would go to bed hungry every night. Of 53 telephones in the town, Americans would have 28 of those. The lowest income among, or lowest income group among the Americans would be much better off than the average of the other townsmen. The 60 Americans and about 200 others representing Western Europe and South America, Australia, and Japan would be relatively well off. The other 75 would be poor." End of quote. Aren't you glad you live in America? It is no wonder that the masses of the world are trying to come to this nation, legally as well as illegally, due to the words of Emma Lazarus that are placed on the inscription of the Statue of Liberty, which will soon celebrate its 136th birthday. You are acquainted with those words, but there her inscription says, "Give me your tired, your poor, your huddled masses yearning to breathe free, the wretched refuse of your teeming shores. Send these, the homeless, the tempest-tossed, to me. I lift my lamp beside the golden door." End of quote. While it will be the 136th birthday this October of the Statue of Liberty, as you heard Dr. Gonzalez say a little earlier, tomorrow, July the 4th of 2022, commemorates the 246th birthday of America. From the ratifying of the Declaration of Independence by the U.S. Second Continental Congress that gathered on July the 4th, 1776. Delegates from 13 of the colonies were there to deliberate and to hammer out the details of a document that would literally change everything in the New World as well as make profound changes around the world. Thomas Jefferson, who was known at that time as a statesman, a diplomat, an author, an architect, a scientist, and a member of the Continental Congress during the Revolutionary War, he was chosen by the members of Congress because of his excellent writing style to draft the Declaration of Independence. Jefferson spent long hours, long days, going over the Declaration, drafting it, and then he would call and

0: not call, but he presented his draft to other members of the committee. He presented it to Benjamin Franklin of Pennsylvania, to John Adams of Massachusetts, to Roger Sherman of Connecticut, and to Robert R. Livingston of New York. They suggested changes that needed to be made to the Declaration of Independence, but none of it was going to be law. None of it would be approved until the members of Congress who would meet at the State House in Philadelphia said that this is what we want. The meeting that day did not get off to a good start. Conditions were troubled in the New World, and it seemed that whatever was suggested would be deliberated for a while and then it would be abandoned. Early on, it seemed that there were no good choices to be made, and they were trying to figure out, are we going to be able to be a free land or not? What are we to do? How do we get there? And finally, in the midst of their discussion and their debate and their dissension as to whether they would have a new nation or not, they turned to the oldest and the most renowned constituent there, Benjamin Franklin, and they asked him, "Sir, could you please help us? Could you please give us your opinion?" Franklin hesitated, writers tell us, and then he rose to his feet and he delivered a brief message that is centered around our text of the day, Psalms 127:1. If you've studied history, then you probably know that Benjamin Franklin was not regarded as the most spiritual man. In fact, he did not believe that Jesus was the Son of God. He did believe in a divine being, and he believed that that divine being involved himself in the affairs of his creation, but he did not believe that Jesus was deity, as Romans chapter 10 and verse 9 says is a requirement for salvation. But you can clearly see that he believed in Almighty God by what he spoke that day as well as at other times. And what he had to say that day, 246 years ago tomorrow, what he said that day, ladies and gentlemen, became the spiritual foundation of this nation, and it resulted in the Declaration of Independence being approved. Here is the advice he gave on that day, 246 years ago, to those that were present. He said, and I quote, "I have long lived," or "I have lived rather a long time, and the longer I live, the more convincing proofs I see of this truth, that God governs the affairs of men. And if a sparrow cannot fall to the ground without his will, is it possible for an empire to rise without his notice? We have been assured in the sacred writing that except the Lord build the house," that's our text today, "they labor in vain that build it. I firmly believe this, and I also believe that without his concurring aid, we shall succeed in this political building no better than the builders of Babel," end of quote. He then suggested that they pause and have a time of prayer. His advice was followed that day, and chaos soon resolved in unity, and the United States of America was born July the 4th of 1776. While history records the formation of this nation all the way back to Plymouth Rock, what history now chooses to leave out is that this nation was built on a rock bigger than that at Plymouth, and that is the rock of the Lord Jesus Christ. You will not not hear it taught in the secular classroom. But when the founding fathers declared their independence from England, they also were declaring their dependence upon Almighty God. The poet D.C. Roberts framed it so aptly in these words. He said, and I quote, "Thy love divine hath led us in the past. In this free land by thee our lot is cast. Be thou our ruler, guardian, guide, and stay. Thy word our law, thy paths our chosen way." Ladies and gentlemen, how did America become the nation of all nations during these 246 years? How did America become the greatest nation of the world, being birthed against such innumerable odds? In 1629, England's King Charles granted the Puritans a charter for the Massachusetts Bay Company, but he did so because it was religious and not a business venture. But within a little over 10 years, some 20,000 colonialists had made that 3,000-mile voyage across the sea to be a part of America. 1 year after King Charles granted the Puritans their charter, 102 Puritans boarded the Mayflower, and they made their 66-day voyage to this land, reaching Cape Cod on November the 9th of 1620, after facing near disaster that caused the main beams to bow and then crack.
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2: Let's take a quick look at the weather across the Amarillo area today. High temperature, upper 90s, winds gusting to 45 miles an hour. Tomorrow, mostly sunny, but not so warm. High temperature, upper 70s.
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2: 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The two-letter abbreviation for Pennsylvania is P-A, and the zip code is 19520. 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
1: 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With so much happening around the world and over the weekend, that 8.8 magnitude earthquake in Russia over the weekend. Incredible. 8.8. To the renewed threats of imminent destruction of Iran by Donald Trump and Bibi Netanyahu, both who have threatened again to actually the heavy attacks, successful, big, need to be noting them, by Ukraine against Russia, particularly in Moscow. Some major things happening there just overnight. So there are many places that we could go today based on just current headline news, but I'm not going to go those directions, although on Wednesday of this week, the Lord willing, I will cover things related to the Middle East, Israel, and prophecy, and Iran, all whatever's happening at that point. My guest at that point will be Chris Katulka, Vice President of Friends of Israel Ministry, will be with me that day. Today, however, Twyla and I are going to revisit the critical area of public policy and concern, frankly, to all people, and that is that of health care freedom or health freedom. Today, we're going to examine a few of the areas where, since our last time that Twyla and I were together, have seen some changes in the matter of health care freedom, and that is the fact that it continues to be attacked and undermined, and it's something that all citizens need to be aware. A couple of those things, with changes in Medicare and Medicare Advantage particularly, patient health data transfers or information that's important to all of us, health data, and whether the so much anticipated gains expected by so many people from the MAHA movement, the Make America Healthy Again movement, what's actually happening there? Is it actually progressing or is it fading away before our eyes? We're going to touch on all of those things in today's program, so stay tuned as we focus again on health freedom. The title I've chosen to frame today's conversation is simply this: Health Freedom, the Coordinated Attack Continues. And with that, I welcome to the program right now, Twyla, thanks for being back with me. Always a pleasure, and our listeners, I know, always love having you on.
2: So great to be here. Thanks so much, Sam.
1: Yep, you're welcome. Twyla, in this first segment, I'd like to get your overall evaluation of the trend that we are witnessing in regard to health freedom. That's your area of focus. You've been in it like no one else has, and so there's nobody better to ask than you. So here's the question. Are we trending toward regaining lost freedom? Because we all know we've lost so much of that. We talk about it every time we're together. Or continuing to move in the direction of less health freedom? So which direction are we going? What trend? And for the sake of getting us on the same page, here's the definition I'm going to use for health freedom. It's patient control over care, reduced government payer interference, stronger patient health data privacy, and physician autonomy. Now, it may be more of those, Twyla, but that's where I'm going to go right now. So edit my definition if you want, but here's where I'd like you to go. Based on our view of history, rank the recent administrations in regard to health freedom of what now stands out when we look back, and put them in this category. Overall, did they undermine health freedom? Was the administration neutral? Or did they maintain freedom or strengthen it? So start with Clinton, go to Bush, then to Obama, then Trump won, then to Biden won. Or Biden then.
2: Well,
1: that's a big one, but see what you say.
2: I'm sorry?
1: I said, go ahead. That's a big task to do, but I think you can do it. Go ahead.
2: Oh, yes. So, unfortunately, I don't really find a neutral or a maintained or strengthened. I think what I'll do is just give the short little litany of undermined. And so since you started with the Clinton administration, well, the Clintons obviously brought us Hillary care, and you may or may not think that, you know, well, that was then, it never happened, so no big deal. But the fact of the matter is lots of pieces of the Clinton Health National Health Security Act actually were implemented in the following 3 to 5 years after it failed in Congress. So it actually huge things happened as a result of it. In addition, it was Clinton who signed HIPAA into law, and so that really began the end of medical privacy in this country. Then George W. Bush, he put the electronic health record in his speech. It was considered a coup by those who were trying to get him to talk about the need to digitize data, so just one little line. But that was the beginning of moving all of our medical records into electronic, digital, shareable, cyberspace, essentially. And then there was an executive order as well that created the National Coordinator for Health Information Technology. And so that is who is orchestrating the digitizing of all of our data. Then President Obama he mandated that not only the data be digitized, but put in these electronic health records. And then there was Obamacare, and then there was just an entire revamping of where healthcare is going. A lot of people don't know that there were millions and millions of dollars for nurse practitioners in Obamacare. And so when you see this outgrowth of nurse practitioners, this is one of the things. And nurse practitioners are great, but, you know, corporations are using them to replace doctors. And they're not the same training at all. And then there's Trump number one, the whole COVID debacle, Operation Warp Speed, where, you know, all the vaccinations, you know, it was a fine thing, I suppose, to put it out there, but not the way it was, unsafe and untested. And it was a really great thing because people started taking it. And then he didn't shut down Fauci, he didn't shut down Birx. And I think, you know, from my perspective, Trump has never been his forte, really, healthcare. So I just think he was caught off guard by COVID. And then Biden, of course, he used COVID to really take away all our rights. There's vaccine injuries as a result, you know, moving towards the vaccine scorecard, a passport. Here we go. And then all of the COVID-era subsidies. Now, of course, Congress put those in place, but he did sign those bills, and that expanded Obamacare coverage and really just more of an onslaught against private insurance in this country.
1: Okay, so as you say, bottom line, every one of them, you didn't say it quite this way, but every one of them undermined health freedom. And I'm going to say, ladies and gentlemen, each one did their part. But note, under both administrations and during the balance of the program, I'll ask Twyla to give comment, and it'll come out, I think, of where this Trump 2 administration is and what's been happening and what we know so far in these last 2 years. Stay with us as we go further into this program. Health Freedom, the Coordinated Attack continues. In Deuteronomy chapter 6, God told the fathers, diligently teach your children the ways of God. 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
5: 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But the other heavenly bodies were created as signs for days, seasons, months, and years. 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
1: Do you know what it means to love? 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It's time we understand. Hello, I'm Sam Rohr with the American Pastors Network and another Stand in the Gap Minute. In 1 John 4:8, the Bible says that God is love. 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It's agape love. 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
1: If you're just joining us now, welcome aboard. This is Stand in the Gap today, and my special guest is Twyla Braze. She's with me generally once a month, and our theme revolves around her area of expertise, and that is health freedom. Twyla is the president and the co-founder of Citizens Council for Health Freedom, with a website at cchfreedom.org. A lot of information on anything related to what we're talking about today and so much more. If it has a component that touches on health freedom, involving a number of things we'll be talking about here, you'll find it on that website, and I encourage you to go there to look at that. When examining the current state of health freedom, and I gave a definition in the other segment that's based on the definition of the various elements of patient choice, physician autonomy, strong privacy, minimal external interference, those components in particular, it becomes clear that the greatest pressures, to me anyway, seems to be not necessarily driven by one single person or agency or some actor, but more of a systemic structure operating across the breadth of the healthcare landscape. And that was part of the reason I asked Twyla her view on whether or not the previous administrations, going all the way back to the Clinton administrations, how she would rank them from the standpoint of undermining healthcare freedom, neutral, or strengthening, and she put them all in the category of undermining. And that's why it's important to understand policy, big policy changes that we have seen have been pretty much consistent under regardless of what administration it is. Congress has done pretty much the same thing relative to all. They change names. They point fingers. But at the end of the day, we're now $40 trillion in debt, and the central government controls more aspects of our life than it ever did, and it happens under all of them. So that was part of the reason I asked about that. But it's a systemic point. My point being they're operating across the breadth of the healthcare landscape, and it almost seems to be regardless of party. Now, chief among these is the central role of payment authority, where government programs such as CMS, we're going to explain that a little bit, and private insurers effectively determine which treatments are financially accessible or available, outcomes shaped by somebody else. I'm going to leave out some of these things, but it involves a range of things, including, we're going to talk in the next segment about AI now getting into the picture, databases being linked, electronic health record, all those things that are being linked together. We've talked about in previous programs. There are multiple pieces, is my point for saying what I'm saying. It's more of a systemic thing that's happening across the board, but it's been occurring regardless of administration or party. Now, Twyla, with that kind of compressed view in place, I want to ask you now to comment on an area that's come to the attention of your organization. It's on your website, and that's the area of Medicare, and specifically Medicare Advantage, which you've talked about in depth on this program before. But one of those deals with what is known as the, looks like WISER pilot, W-I-S in caps, small e, capital R, WISER. It's made to look kind of unique, but WISER pilot program. Tell us what that is and why people should be aware of it.
2: Yeah, so WISER stands for Wasteful and Inappropriate Service Reduction. And so this WISER program is really using AI to review and pre-approve or deny a list of specific services in six states in original Medicare. So this is an important distinction. So with the two parts of Medicare, original Medicare, which I call the freedom version of Medicare, you have A, B, D, plus a supplemental policy. And then there's the Medicare Advantage version, which is the rationing version. We get all the money and get to decide whether or not you see a doctor, and here's your limited number of doctors you can even have. Okay. So Dr. Oz really wants Medicare for all, Medicare Advantage for all, and Dr. Oz is now the administrator of the Centers for Medicare and Medicaid Services, and so I think this is coming from him. And so under Medicare Advantage, it's prior authorization that you have to go through to figure out whether or not what you need and want can be paid for and received. But under original Medicare, you don't have prior authorization. You can go to any doctor, any hospital. About 98% of all doctors and hospitals take Medicare, and so you can go to any of them without getting somebody's approval. Well, in these six states, using this WISER program, they are bringing to original Medicare prior authorization. So they're going to prior authorize in these six states a certain list of medicines, procedures and care that you want. And it is a specific list, but in my opinion, this is the camel's nose into the original Medicare tent. The six states are Arizona, Ohio, Oklahoma, Washington, Texas, and New Jersey. And already in Washington, a report has come out that people are waiting 3 to 4 times longer than they used to wait because of the WISER program. And so they're being denied access, it's being delayed, they're having to appeal, whatever the process is. But all of this, the reason you should even pay attention to this is I believe this is Dr. Oz's plan to bring Medicare Advantage, the rationing version, into original Medicare, the freedom version. Start with a little list, start with 6 states, and then build the list and expand the states eventually until there is no original Medicare and everything is Medicare Advantage with a network, with prior authorization, with limits on care, with denials. And I do believe that's where this is going. Now, there is a lawsuit. A physicians group, I believe, brought this lawsuit. And so we will see where this lawsuit goes. But this is a bad thing. If they want to just save money in Medicare, rationing care is not the way to do it. Actually letting people leave or letting people use their own money or to give people block grants from the government to go find a real health insurance program. There are lots of ways. But this really is moving into the rationing realm, and they're using AI to review and pre-approve or deny these services.
1: Okay, we're going to talk more about AI in the next segment. Ladies and gentlemen, stay with us because it is really infusing everything related to health and everything beyond health as well. Another area that you've identified is that there's a piece of legislation. I don't want you to tell us about it. It's in Congress. Congressman David Schweiker evidently has introduced it, where 4 million Americans who come of Medicare age each year. And that's an interesting number, 4 million. So that's a lot out there. But according to this, would be forcibly enrolled in a corporate health care plan. Which obviously that's not a good thing. What's this legislation all about, and what should our listeners know about this?
2: So this is, again, Medicare Advantage. So Congressman Schweikert in Arizona, he has a bill, and it is a very short bill. I don't know, it's even more than 5 sentences long. And it would essentially, people who turn 65 in the future, if this passed, people who turn 65 would be automatically enrolled in Medicare Advantage, the rationing prior authorization networked version. And then there's apparently would be some sort of opt-out possibility, but that's not clear at all in the bill. He'd probably let the administration figure that out. But anyway, and then you'd be locked into Medicare Advantage for 3 years. Now, this is H.R. 3467. And it's really just kind of sat there. However, in Project 2025, which was issued by the Heritage Foundation, when it talks about Medicare, it says that Medicare Advantage should be the default version of Medicare. This is coming out of Project 2025 by the Heritage Foundation, and now this is what the Trump administration is starting to trumpet. And so the head of the Medicare director, Chris Klump, he was on giving an interview, and he said that the administration is thinking about auto-enrollment, auto-enrolling people into Medicare Advantage. And then, of course, you know, you could get out. You might be only able to get out maybe in the first month or two once you figure out that you've been enrolled in Medicare Advantage. But now it's up to you to, one, figure it out, two, figure out what you can do about it, three, figure out, is this a good idea or not? And you never had a choice, right? And then you have to get yourself out. So this is, like I said, this is all about this whole movement to get rid of original Medicare and turn everything over to the corporate health plans who are doing Medicare Advantage on behalf of the government. Now, these health plans are making money hand over fistful doing this. And according to I can't remember if it's the Office of Inspector General or somebody at the federal level, maybe it's the CBO. Anyway, 14% more is what the health plans receive per enrollee than is the money that we pay as taxes to somebody who is in original Medicare. So that means that the health plans are getting 14% more for every enrollee, and 56% of all Medicare-aged Americans are in Medicare Advantage. And so the health plans, you know, this is an amazing amount of money. They get extra above and beyond, and then they have a network, and they have full power to control your access to care or deny access to care.
1: Okay, with that, Twyla, excellent. Then we'll come back, and we'll go further on that, ladies and gentlemen, in the balance of the program. Medicare Advantage, think rationing, and it's being pushed hard as we speak. We'll be back in just a moment.
7: According to the Word of God, knowing and memorizing Scripture renews our mind, comforts our hearts, and reminds us that God is in control. Not the politician, not the business leader, the scientist, or the academician. Unknown to the proud who fear not God is that they are not the final authority. God is. Memorize with us this week the verse from Proverbs 21, verse 1. The king's heart is in the hand of the Lord as the rivers of water. He turneth it whithersoever he will. Again, the king's heart is in the hand of the Lord as the rivers of water. He turneth it whithersoever he will. Proverbs 21, verse 1. The king's heart is in the hand of the Lord as rivers of water. He turneth it whithersoever he will. Proverbs 21, verse 1. A verse to memorize from Stand in the Gap Today.
8: I'm Steve O'Dell with Mission Network News. The recent arrest of six Christians in southwest China highlights growing religious freedom concerns in the country. Todd Nettleton with the Voice of the Martyrs USA says these believers were apparently involved in church activities for children. The case is only one example of the Chinese Communist Party's push to bring religion under state ideology and control. Last week, top United States and Chinese leaders met in Beijing. Pray that advocates will speak up for persecuted Chinese Christians. Pray for the encouragement and strengthening of imprisoned believers. Next, Keys for Kids Summer Reading Club begins June 1st. They invite families to sign up to receive their Word with Zach devotional materials or unlocked devotional materials for teens. Greg Yoder with Keys for Kids says the program can help kids develop habits of daily scripture reading and study that will last into their adult lives. Please pray that families will get involved and that kids will draw near to Christ. Mission Network News, a service of One Way Ministries. I'm Steve O'Dell.
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1: All right, we're continuing now on this program, our theme, Health Freedom. That's our focus today. My special guest is Twyla Braze and her website, that you can get a lot of information on all of the things we're talking about in more depth than even what we're going into, is at cchfreedom.org. But one of the areas identified as a great benefit to health freedom and improvement in the provision of health care, at least that's what government is saying, is AI. That's what they're saying. Great improvement, creativity, efficiency, improvement in health care across the board. That's what they are saying. No doubt that's what you have heard. Already, though, according to publicly available data, AI is embedded throughout the federal government with various degrees of usage. That is that way because the president and the administration, those around him, are are into AI on multiple levels, and it's being pushed as if it is the salvation for modern government. Many agencies of federal government today are in pilot phase programs, such as the one that was even mentioned, the WISER pilot program that Twyla just talked about in the last segment. One thing, though, that can be said, if you do any kind of searching, you will find this. There is one single company, and this is not going to be our focus, but one single company by the name of Palantir, run by Peter Thiel, started by the CIA, and the largest contractor to this company being the Department of Defense. Now, Palantir, this company, also has contracts to analyze cross-department and cross-database integration within and outside the federal government. Now, these are agencies of the federal government that have officially have official contracts with Palantir. Department of Homeland Security, Health and Human Services, Department of Justice, the IRS, Social Security Administration, FBI, ICE, Department of Treasury, Department of Energy, Department of Veteran Affairs, Department of Transportation. And by necessity and very clearly, this company, one company, Palantir, also has full access to all data available by CMS. That's the Centers for Medicare and Medicaid Services, to which we've already referred, literally guaranteeing that confidential health data is accessible. And I'm going to say, these are my words, literally accessible to the world. It's there. It's sitting. And this company is contracted to analyze and cross-compare data across all of these sectors. Now, you can only imagine what could potentially go wrong with that. In some another program, I'll deal with this more. But, Twyla, another area where Medicare Advantage policies are changing and involving where AI, where we're talking about now, is being introduced further, where there are entire databases of patient records, were recently, and you have it on your website as well, was recently transferred to a private entity, which by its very nature is a threat to health freedom. So tell us about this, who it affects, and why it's an issue.
2: Yeah, so the Centers for Medicare and Medicaid Services, they contract, and they selected Oracle in February of this year. And so all of Medicare and Medicaid's mission-critical systems that process and manage enrollment and store personal data and financial data of more than 150 million Americans, all of that is going onto the Oracle Cloud. Now, there are several interesting things about this. One is that Oracle was founded by Larry Ellison. And if you don't know Larry Ellison, it's a name worth looking up, because his whole goal is for countries to unify all of their data and it to be consumed and used by AI. Another interesting thing about Oracle is that the executive vice president for health at Oracle is Seema Verma, and she was the former CMS administrator or Medicare administrator under President Trump in his first term. And so what you have here are really big powers moving to take the entire Medicare, Medicaid data and put it on big cloud servers, make it available to AI. It's all of our personal data. Who knows what's in there that's available? But they, you know, for them, this is a business, and it's a very profitable business. And he's really looking at, you know, governments handing over their data to all of these AI data centers being built around the country that have become, you know, confrontational emotional and controversial issues where they are being rolled out or being built. And so, you know, what we're really looking at here is the government doing something. You talked about Palantir, but also here Oracle at the health level. And Oracle also has one of the largest electronic health data systems in the country.
1: See, now that's interesting. And ladies and gentlemen, just for the sake of it here, I'm going to give you just a little bit of research that I have done. And Twyla, you could give all of this, I know. But we've referred to this one group. Twyla referred to it, and I did too, CMS. It is the Centers for Medicare and Medicaid Services. Now, from federal government sources and things I've pulled together, I asked for what all does this group sit over, to give you an idea of the data involved, because we're talking healthcare now. But it says it's the federal agency that runs and regulates the core U.S. government health insurance system, Medicare, Medicaid, and related programs, and plays a central role in how healthcare is funded, managed, and monitored. This includes the Affordable Care Act, CHIP, Children's Health Insurance Program. It's often referred to as the entry point where patient care data often becomes federal data. It's that transfer part. Probably HIPAA, I'm going to say, no doubt there. But CMS provides or oversees coverage for somewhere between 100 and 160 million Americans. So it is a big, big deal. And So Twyla, that gets into the whole idea. You've got the data. You've talked about it before. You mentioned it early in the first segment, electronic health records, the move to digitization years ago. Now we're further down that track. Now you've got this thing called AI. Now you've got companies like Palantir being hired to represent all of the agencies, and they're cross-referencing data all across the different agencies, which used to be in the past unlawful. Now it's done almost just by contract. But it brings up this further aspect I want you to comment on, and that is this. You know, once you have things digitized, which it is, and I want you to talk further about that, now you've got this system, this AI system, that's going across the spectrum of all of the data and connecting all of these things. How do you see this hard push by the current administration? Because there's no question about it. The president met with these AI big boys the day after the inauguration. Larry Ellison was one of those guys in that meeting from Oracle. The members of the administration and the president are pushing like warp speed in order to, quote unquote, stay ahead of the Chinese. And that's how it's being sold. But it is happening at lightning speed. All right, so here's the question. What is taking place here, and how do you think this can go anywhere other than further undermining health freedom as we further embed AI and cross-connect all the data that we used to think was private?
2: Well, the Trump administration has this health tech ecosystem in which they say it's voluntary, but they have all of these groups and corporations who have signed on because, of course, you know, if you want money, the place to go is to get a government contract, right? And so if you look up health tech ecosystem, you can actually see all the data companies, all the partners, all the other corporations that have signed on to be part of this initiative. Health data is considered a gold mine, and some people have called it the oil of the 21st century. And so there's so many people making money off of it, and now we've got AI, and everybody is into AI, and, you know, I don't know if there's going to be an AI bubble burst at some point here, but the fact of the matter is this is a computer. This is a computer running things. This is a computer sorting data. This is a computer that some people think we should all listen to. You know, this is the way to do business in the future. But this is also a computer that hallucinates, and if it doesn't have enough data, it just goes finds data, and it puts things together even though they don't make sense. And when it comes to healthcare, you know, AI is coming into healthcare in very big ways, including in the exam room where people are starting to see signs that talk about ambient listening. And that if you stay in the room, it's considered consent to ambient listening. And so they're going to feed in the entire conversation that happens in that once confidential exam room and feed it into a third party who will then generate some kind of report on what happened. But all those little quips that you might say, a little conversation or argument you might have while you're sitting there, you know, talking to your child or a husband or a wife or whatever, right? You know, could all become part of a record, and you didn't know it.
1: Okay, and right? ladies and gentlemen, we're out of time, Twyla. And ladies and gentlemen, you get the idea. Does that contribute to confidence, privacy? No, it doesn't. It's exact opposite. We'll be back in just a moment.
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1: Do you know what it means to love? Many people say they love God, but don't do what God says or know what God loves. It's time we understand. Hello, I'm Sam Rohr with the American Pastors Network and another Stand in the Gap Minute. In 1 John 4:8, the Bible says that God is love. This kind of love is unique. It's agape love. This type of self-sacrificing love that's demonstrated by God Himself, who loved the world so much, He sent His only Son, Jesus Christ, to die for our sins as a perfect sacrifice, demonstrating that

0: person-to-person disease. So why is the news all abuzz? Maybe it's a low news cycle. Maybe they need to sell newspapers. As Dr. Steve Lawrence of the Infectious Disease Division at Washington University in St. Louis told a news station, the primary way to catch the disease is by inhaling dust from dried rodent waste. To catch it from another person requires very close, prolonged contact. So first, someone has to inhale the dust, and then someone must be in close contact. Three people with the virus have died on the Dutch ship. But did the virus kill them, or did they have pre-existing conditions that made them vulnerable? More information is needed. This is not COVID.
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3: Well, as we go into our final segment, again, one more time, Twyla Braze is my guest again today, and the website that you can go to her is CCH, that's Citizens Council for Health, cchfreedom.org. And as we wrap it up, we're talking today, and we always do, about some aspect of health freedom and those things which impact our ability as individuals to go to the physician that we want to go to, and that physician to be able to freely spend the time that they want to with us and recommend and diagnose and help us the way they want to and enter into that agreement. And it used to be that we would just give them cash and pay them for their service and all of those things that we remember that used to make American healthcare the very envy of the world. But it's changed, hasn't it? And so part of the reason for me asking Twyla to kind of go back to the days of the administration of the Clinton administration and then Bush and then Obama and then Biden or Trump won and then Biden and then now was that to demonstrate that changes that we have now, whatever they are, good or bad, didn't just start yesterday. They've been happening. But when it comes to healthcare and most of anything that I'm going to say that we view as freedom in any area, it was once there, but it's been under attack. And what Twyla, what you basically said was that none of those administrations could you identify other than doing something to undermine health freedom, which brings us to today. And now we've just been talking about AI, which takes all of this data that's available and puts it into people's hands to do different things with. And anyway, so much of an issue. So, ladies and gentlemen, that's where we are now. As a part of the whole aspect of this administration, when it comes to health, I'm staying on focused on that health and health improvement. There was what is called the MAHA movement, the Make America Healthy Again movement. That was in effect a Robert F. Kennedy concept. It was merged into then candidate Donald Trump's MAGA movement, of which the president has often repeated that he alone created. I'm talking about MAGA, and that he said he owns it and he singularly defines what it means. That's not my comment. That's what he said a number of times. But into this MAGA movement came the MAHA movement, defined generally as, quote, a health-focused initiative and movement centered on addressing chronic disease in the United States and reforming health, food, and public health systems. That's generally the definition that would describe MAHA. Then on February 13th, 2025, it was established by executive order as the it established this, quote, the Make America Healthy Again Commission. That executive order did that February 13th, 2025. And it put that commission underneath the Department of Health and Human Services, over which Robert F. Kennedy sits. Okay, now all that being the case, Twyla, take and add or subtract from that any way you want to make it more clear. But here's the question. Is the MAHA movement achieving its promises, because there are a lot

0: Phase 2, Kingdom Living, is on the air. This is a program of Bible teaching. I'm sharing with you precious truths from God's Word, studying on the subject of God's plan for man. There is a book by that title, God's Plan for Man. We use that as a textbook, a study manual, to direct us to the parts of the Word of God that should be brought to your attention. In fact, this book covers a lot of subjects. It's over 1,000 pages. It was written by Finis Dake. Dake has been gone from us for a lot of years now. But in the early 1900s, up through the mid-century, and I think he lived on up to about 1985, he was a great Bible teacher. Oh, he had a great knowledge of the Word of God. He was one of the finest. Finest, that kind of fits his name. Finest. Finest. He was one of the finest Bible teachers. Finis Dake. I am interrupting this program at this point to announce to you that there have been some changes in Dake products. The Dake family has decided to close down their business. Therefore, the Dake book and the Dake Bibles are no longer available from Dake's family, and we are no longer able to get the books at discounted prices. Right now, it costs us approximately $42 per book. Since it costs us approximately $6 to ship each book to someone who wants to purchase it from us, that means we must now ask for $50 to cover our cost for getting one of these books to you. So, we are not making a profit for more than about $2 for each book we sell. I can't promise you that the book will be available at all in the future. For now, they can be purchased, but the cost is considerably more than it used to be. Right now, in the book, we are in a part of the book that is included in Lesson 14. Lesson 14 is on the subject of divine healing and divine health. And on into the lesson, over on page 241, there is a topic that Brother Dake focuses on, about 80 lessons. The topic is about that subject. 80 lessons gleaned from a study of places in the Bible where it speaks of sickness. You can learn a lot by studying the places in the Bible where it talks about sickness and what does it say about it. Well, I'm not sharing with you the entirety of the 80 reasons, but let's look at reason number 48 on page 243. When we study the Word of God, we learn that apart from the atonement, that we would have no right for answered prayer for healing. Because death was the penalty for sin, and the law must be upheld. The sinner would have no right to ask God for healing because we're under a death sentence. But Jesus came. Oh, glory to God. And Jesus paid the debt for us. If it had not been for Jesus, there would be no way for us to have forgiveness or healing. But Jesus came, took our sins and sicknesses upon himself at Calvary, and he authorized his ministers to carry on his work. Now, that means that nobody, no preacher is authorized to tell people that healing is not for today or that healing has passed away. You are not authorized to present that kind of teaching. The Lord still works to bring about the same results of forgiveness of sins and healing of sickness today, through the Spirit, as he did when Jesus walked this earth in a flesh and bone body. The atonement is the basis of God's mercy of any kind. When sin was atoned for, well, then the results of sin likewise were atoned for. And the Bible makes it very clear that sickness has been dealt with and that he carried our sicknesses as well as our sins. All right, something else we glean from studying God's word about healing and sickness. We learn that healing is part of the children's bread. It's part of the children's bread. Matthew chapter 15, the Lord speaks of the children's bread. You see, an outsider to the covenant, a Syrophoenician woman, a Gentile, came to Jesus. She had no covenant right, but she got her deliverance for her child anyway because of her faith and worship of the Lord. And then the Lord said in Luke 13:16, that the woman that was bowed over for 18 years and could not straighten herself up ought to be loosed from that bondage of the devil, being a daughter of Abraham. So, because it is Abraham's blessing and we're the seed of Abraham and healing is the children's bread, we ought to be healed. That's what we learn when we study the Bible about healing. Now, you can study some unbelieving theologian's book about how that God doesn't want people to be healed today and how you better watch out for those faith healers. You better watch out. That's what you'd get warned about by some. But if you read the Bible, you see the Bible, B-I-B-L-E, the Bible. You remember that? The Bible? I'm talking about looking into the Bible, see what the Bible says about sickness. And that's where we find that atonement included healing. And atonement is for whosoever will. Healing is part of the work of the Holy Spirit in and through believers. We learned that from looking at Luke 24:49, Mark 16:17-18, 1 Corinthians 12:7-11. See, these scripture verse references and many others are referenced by Brother Dake in the book. We find as we study the Bible on sickness that failure to appropriate healing by faith in the broken body and shed blood frequently results in premature death. 1 Corinthians 11:23-32. Sometimes people wonder, well, why did that Christian die so early if the Lord provided healing? Well, he told us. In 1 Corinthians 11, for this reason, many are sick and weak, and some have died. Many, many have died among the church because they didn't properly discern the Lord's body and judge themselves, and they didn't recognize that healing was part of the broken body of Jesus. Healing was provided through the broken body, the sacrifice, the wounds of Jesus. Healing proves that you're a full-fledged believer in all of the truth of the gospel. According to Mark chapter 16, verses 15 to 20, these signs shall follow them that believe. One of the signs is they'll lay hands on the sick and they shall recover. It didn't say they shall be sick themselves, and because they have such a sweet attitude, they'll glorify God through their sickness. That's not what it said. It didn't say that anywhere in your Bible. The Bible teaches us that Jesus is the same today, yesterday, today, and forever. So he's still a healer. He was a healer, and he is a healer. These are some of the things we glean from a study of the Bible when we see where the Bible talks about sickness or healing. The healing is God's plan for this age and on past this age in the millennium. The full instructions on how to get healed and stay healed are carefully given in the Scripture. If we've learned the Scripture, then we could learn the will of God. Healing is the will of God, and it is clearly revealed to be the will of God in a veritable plethora of Scriptures. Psalm 34 and Psalm 37 and Psalm 91 and Psalm 103, who forgiveth all thine iniquities, who healeth all thy diseases. Exodus 15:26, I am the Lord that healeth thee. Matthew chapter 21, verse 21. All things whatsoever you shall ask in prayer, believing, you shall receive. 1 Peter 2:24. By his stripes we are healed. James 5:14-15. Is any sick among you? Let him call for the elders of the church. Let them pray over him, and the Lord shall raise him up. All of these are scriptures, and those are just a few of them. There are many scriptures. Let's get into the scriptures. Quit knocking the faith healing, the faith teaching doctrine and the faith teachers. Quit bad-mouthing people like Kenneth Hagin and Kenneth Copeland, and pay attention to what they say, because what they're saying has brought victory and healing and has built faith in a lot of people. Nobody's perfect. Nobody's totally perfect. So everybody says something along the way that's not exactly perfect. If you want to be a nitpicker, you can find something in everybody's teaching that, oh, that's not right. That's not quite right. But you won't find much in the teaching of these people like Brother Dake and Brother Hagin. And these are things you should pay attention to. Look up these scriptures. Healing is part of salvation. The word itself, salvation and saved, includes physical healing. The Hebrew and the Greek words translated to salvation and saved include the ideas of healing and health and preservation and soundness. You can study that out for yourself. It's the truth. That's what's in those words. It's what the words mean. Healing should be expected as a manifestation of God's fatherhood and love, because Jesus said, if you, being evil, know how to give good gifts to your children, how much more shall your Father give good things to them that ask him? There's nothing good about cancer. Nothing good about cancer. There's nothing good about neuropathy. There's nothing good about dementia or Alzheimer's. God has provided healing and deliverance from all of these things. You really think that God is the only Father that doesn't want his children to be well? Is he the only Father who really wants his children to be diseased? You got to be kidding. He doesn't love his children less than earthly parents love theirs. Well, join me tomorrow for more of this teaching. Nearly all that I brought to you today is in the book. I get to expounding on this, you see, as we go along. But most of what I taught you today is in this book in lesson 6. Is it lesson 14? Yeah, I think it's lesson 14 we're in this book. The book is God's Plan for Man. It'll help you in many ways. You'll be glad you got one of these books. You really, really will. If you have any confidence in me at all, trust me on this, because it's the truth. You will be glad you got a hold of one of these books. I mean, unless you just put it on the shelf and never open it. But if you open it up and make a study of these things and look up these scriptures, you'll say, I'm so glad I got one of those books.
1: 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I'm Diana File, one of the regular teachers on this program. 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We are on the air on Saturday morning at 7:27 and again on Tuesday evening at 7 p.m.

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1: Great example of godly sorrow is recorded in Psalm 51. Look at this, verse 3. He said, I acknowledge my transgressions, and my sin is always before me. Verse 4, pay close attention. Against you, you only have I sinned, Lord, and done this evil in your sight, that you may be found just when you speak and blameless when you judge. Notice this, the psalmist recognized his sins were first against God. Now see, this is where people get confronted with true repentance. Because if you have not had this in your mind, that it's against him that you first have sinned, then you can't build on the proper foundation. Do you see how important this foundational stone is? Against you and you only have I sinned, he said. This is the first fruit of real repentance, that you say, Lord, I've sinned against you. Look down at verse 16 right here. Psalm 51, verse 16. For you do not desire sacrifice. He said, you don't deserve that or else I'd give it. You do not delight in burnt offering. The sacrifices of God are a broken spirit, a broken and contrite heart. These, O God, you will not despise. Now check this out. To feel a deep sorrow inside your heart for the actions that you have done is what the Lord desires. It's what the Lord desires. We have an abundance of pride. We have an abundance of arrogance in the church worldwide. People have heard the truth. They come around the truth. But does that mean they have a broken and contrite heart before the Lord? Did you know only you and God know this? Even if you've walked the aisle recently, even if you cried out to God on your own, even if you've told him the words, you've got to keep this broken and contrite heart before the Lord, where you realize, Lord,

So the church worldwide, I still see it in an abundance of pride and arrogance. But what about a deep sorrow that you've sinned against God? This foundation stone must be laid in the life of all the members of Accelerate Church. Why, preacher? Because this is preparing the way for the King. He really is coming, and you don't want to be found outside the stone of genuine, real repentance. So there's got to be fruit of this. What is it? Number one, godly sorrow. Number two, a willingness to change. Think about this for a moment. A willingness to change. True repentance is evidenced by a willingness to do what God requires. I looked it up to make sure it was still in the book of Micah chapter 6 and verse 8. It was there where it says, what is required of thee, O man of God? I thought, what a statement. People are living, they say they're Christians, but they act like nothing is required of them. God's requiring something of you. I said, God is requiring something of you. To walk humbly before him. You ought to go read Micah 6, 8. You might jot that down in your notes. I'm not going there. But the point here is this. A repentant heart with godly sorrow then has evidence after this of, I'm willing to do whatever you want me to do. There's a great example of this in the Word. You want to look at it? Go to Acts chapter 2. I know we're like Old Testament, New Testament, front, back, cover, maps, everything around here. Praise God. We love the Word. I love the Word of God. Say that out loud. I love the Word of God. Acts chapter 2, verse 38. The day of Pentecost, the Holy Spirit fell. Peter steps out like a man on fire because he was full of the Holy Ghost and power. Preached a message that pierced people to the heart. They said, what must we do? Peter said to them, Acts 2:38, repent and let every one of you be baptized in the name of Jesus Christ for the remission of sins, and you shall receive the gift of the Holy Spirit. For this promise is to you and to your children and to all who are afar off, as many as the Lord our God will call. Glory to God. Glory to God. Yes, the gift of the Holy Spirit is for everyone, but the call to repentance is also for everyone. The qualification for being baptized in the Holy Spirit and being a container of dynamite power is that you repent. That you repent. And what? Have a willingness to do what he said to do. Wow. What must we do? The crowd asked. Well, you must be willing to do whatever God says. You know, too many people right now, they've been coming to Jesus on their own terms. For some reason, they've been left this idea that, they can say, well, I'll come to Jesus, but don't expect me to be water baptized now. Well, who told you to be water baptized? Jesus. The one you said you surrendered to? And you have to have a willingness to do what he says to do. What about people that say, you know what, okay, yeah, I love Jesus, but don't you expect me to be coming to church all the time, preacher? Well, it's not the preacher's expectation, it's God's expectation. And a real preacher that represents God would tell you, you've got to assemble yourselves. Anytime the Bible gives you a command and says, hey, you yourself, do this, look after yourselves. Assemble yourselves. Humble yourselves. It's a waste of time to say, Lord, humble me. Lord, assemble me. He told you to do it, Jack, so you got to do it. You got to do it his way. Stop setting your own terms for this. Well, I serve the Lord, but don't you expect me to do that tithing business. Who came up with the tithing idea? God did. You know, people are amazing. I mean, yeah, I serve Jesus, I'm a Christian, but I don't believe in that. You know what the truth is? That foundational stone is not laid in their life. Because when you have that repentant heart, remember Josiah, with all your heart, with all your strength, with all that you are, which by the way is the first commandment in the New Testament, that you love the Lord with everything you are. That shows you what true repentance is. What does it do? It causes one to want to obey God.

0: True repentance causes you to want to obey God. True repentance causes you to want to obey God. You're in deep trouble if you don't want to obey. Why? Because you don't have that foundation stone of repentance laid. Again, this is a stone we've got to have. Look at Acts 9. Let's look at one more example here. I'm running low on time, but we got time for the word, don't we? That's more important than some kind of wimpy kickoff somewhere. Acts 9. I got to tell you, you know, I used to idolize football. It wasn't until I went and skipped church and went to a Cowboys game I realized how empty all that is. I was like, what am I doing in Dallas? Not at my home church in Amarillo. I'm down here watching the Cowboys play. And they happened to win the first time I ever watched them in real life. What did that do for me? Not a thing. They didn't even win one playoff game. So what did that do for me? It caused me not to assemble myself that day. I'm sure it took a year for the Lord to develop what he's wanting to do that one Sunday. I don't know that, but I just know this. I know this, that it's empty. It's lifeless. Is it okay to be entertained by it? Sure, go have fun. But someday it'll hit you how empty it really is. Acts 9, I got a preacher. Acts 9, verse 1. I love the word. It says, Saul was breathing threats and murder. Murder? Are you catching this? He's breathing threats and murder against the disciples of the Lord. And he went to the high priest, Acts 9, 2. And he asked letters from him to the synagogues of Damascus, so that if he found any who were of the way, that's what they called Christians, whether men or women, he didn't care. If you're a woman, he's going to kill you just like if you're a man. He wanted to bind them and bring them to Jerusalem. This was his business, to stop the church. The fact that people could have a Bible and think their job is to stop a church and ignore this is nutto to me. It's crazy. You do not want to be on this side, because look what happens. As he journeyed, verse 3, Acts 9, he came near Damascus, and suddenly a light shone around him from heaven. Verse 4. Then he fell to the ground and he heard a voice saying to him, Saul, Saul, why are you persecuting me? And he said, who are you, Lord? Then the Lord said, I am Jesus, whom you're persecuting. To my brothers and sisters in Nigeria, let me tell you something. People are persecuting you, but they're actually persecuting Jesus. I was able to tell some of our brothers there that. You may not know this if you're new here, but in Nigeria, 90% of all Christians that have been martyred around the globe, it's happened in Nigeria in the last 3 years. Wow. I sat down with them earlier this year, some that were captured, and if they had known that one of them was a pastor, they would have killed him. And he looked into my eyes, and I wanted to tell him this. I didn't really have an opportunity to speak, but I wanted to say, it's Jesus they're persecuting, not you. That's what Jesus said to Saul. You're persecuting me. It's hard for you to go and kick against the goads. So he, trembling, this was quite a moment in his life, and astonished, said, Lord, look at this. Pay close attention. What do you want me to do? Now, Saul could have been knocked to the ground, blinded, and not come up with a repentant attitude. But he had some fruit of repentance right here. He said, what do you want me to do? And the Lord said to him, arise, go into the city, and you must be told what you must do. In other words, now you got to learn submission. Go. Submission from who? Christians that you were coming to kill. Isn't that interesting? I mean, the Lord has a way of changing someone's life. They think it's turning it upside down, but it's turning it right side up. He went into murder. He comes out saying, what do you want me to do, Lord? I'll do that. If the Lord could change a murdering Saul into the Apostle Paul, he could change you into what he wants you to be. But you're going to have some fruit of repentance.
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0: Washington. The strike that's shutting down the largest U.S. commuter rail system is having a big impact on riders.
1: Hundreds of thousands of daily commuters, like teacher Katie Dalgo, left doubling and tripling their commute time as well as cost. She drove from Long Island to Queens to pay to park and take a subway.
2: And my concern coming home is I have to get my son at daycare by 5:30. It's going to take me longer getting home. I'm a teacher. I'm going to have to leave work at 1:30.
1: The strike began Saturday. The unions and the MTA have been negotiating a new contract since 2023. Julie Walker, New York.
0: Russian President Vladimir Putin set to be in Beijing next week for his own summit with his counterpart, Xi Jinping, just days after President Trump ended his diplomatic mission there.
3: The Kremlin has said Putin and Xi will discuss global issues, economic ties, and the long-standing partnership between the two countries. China and Russia's ties have deepened in the recent years, especially after Russia's invasion of Ukraine in 2022, as sanctions from Western countries push Moscow to lean on China for trade and diplomatic support. This visit is likely to be closely watched in Washington as China is trying to keep a stable relation with the U.S., but at the same time maintaining close ties with Russia.
0: In that report from Eduardo Castillo, the Justice Department says several high-profile investigations are moving ahead. More details from Willie Nelson.
4: Acting U.S. Attorney General Todd Blanche says the Justice Department's probe into the Russia collusion hoax surrounding President Trump has uncovered serious findings. Blanche says investigators have issued hundreds of subpoenas and questioned multiple witnesses. Blanche also says there is substantial evidence of irregularities in the 2020 election, with investigations underway in Arizona and Georgia. Willie Nelson, Washington.
0: On Wall Street, the Dow is up 25 points. This is SRN News.
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5: Our slogan for this year is, "My heart is fixed in 2026. 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My heart is fixed, O God, my heart is fixed. I will sing and give praise. 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
0: To honor America's 250th birthday, SRN News is launching a new series focusing on faith and freedom in this country. Pastor Alan Jackson of World Outreach Church tells why he believes America is such a special country.
8: Well, I think it's our Christian heritage. We've never been a uniquely Christian nation in that we've always been a nation of diversity. There have been many faiths expressed here. But the values that shaped our nation, our legal documents, our founding documents, our educational system, our legal system, were all derived from a Judeo-Christian worldview. And that's resulted in the greatest liberty and freedom and self-government the world has ever known. And it has brought the blessings of God. We don't look the same. We don't have the same accent. We're a nation of immigrants. We're a melting pot. But those values have bound us together. And I think we're at a tipping point. I'm deeply offended by people that say those Christian values should not be a part of our story. How dare they say to us that our biblical worldview doesn't have a place in the marketplace today? It's our heritage, and I will not relent. It is what shaped this nation, and we've got to find the courage to go back and tell the truth.
0: That's Pastor Alan Jackson, and this is SRN News. Expert divers have located the Italian divers who drowned in a Maldives underwater cave.
9: Maldives government spokesman Ahmed Sham says Finnish divers, experts in deep and cave diving, Maldives police and the military conducted a fresh search on Monday. The searches had resumed after being suspended following the death of a local military diver during a perilous mission to try to reach them. Italy's foreign ministry adds the four Italian divers who are believed to be deep inside an underwater cave. It was not immediately clear whether the divers went underwater and saw them physically or saw them through underwater drone cameras. Sham said fresh plans must now be drawn up to bring the bodies to the surface. I'm Charles de Ledesma.
0: The Trump administration is proceeding with a new effort to verify voter eligibility nationwide. They're doing that by checking tens of millions of registrations against federal databases. You'll find more on these stories at SRNnews.com.
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7: The hantavirus is not COVID. It's not even a contagious person-to-person disease. So why is the news all abuzz? Maybe it's a low news cycle. Maybe they need to sell newspapers. As Dr. Steve Lawrence of the Infectious Disease Division at Washington University in St. Louis told a news station, the primary way to catch the disease is by inhaling dust from dried rodent waste. To catch it from another person requires very close, prolonged contact. So first, someone has to inhale the dust, and then someone must be in close contact. Three people with the virus have died on the Dutch ship. 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More information is needed. 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

0: Baptist, Jesus Christ, and all his disciples taught that people must repent. What does it mean to repent? Repent means to do two things. First, to turn away. Turn in the opposite direction. We would say do a 180. Secondly, it means to change. So in order to turn and go another direction, you first have to change the way you think about your current direction. You change your mind, change your thinking about your life, the way you live, your behavior, in accordance to what God has prescribed for behavior. God made it clear through the commandments given in Exodus 20, and Jesus reemphasized that clarity, that our lives should be centered on and governed by God, and everything we do should honor him and reveal his love toward others. Jesus said the way he knows that we love him is that we obey his commands. Have you changed the way you think and live to conform to what God has ordained? Does Jesus know that you love him? Think about it. I'm Leah Fort. Subscribe to my YouTube channel and connect with me at leahfortconnects.com.
1: This is Seth Leibson for townhall.com. Recently, a professor of politics at Princeton wrote an op-ed pointing out how many of his students and students at other colleges simply are unfamiliar with the Ten Commandments. He writes, quote, "They lack religious literacy, and their ignorance of religious ideas means they struggle to understand a wide array of Western art, literature, and philosophy," close quote. "They also wouldn't understand a great deal of history, never mind political philosophy, from Marx to Rousseau, or recognize lines from Shakespeare to our founding, to Frederick Douglass, to Lincoln, to Martin Luther King Jr." This is what the late Richard John Newhouse worried about decades ago. An America with an increasingly naked public square, bare of any religiosity or recognition of religious faith or culture. What Newhouse feared is now nearly complete, when students at major universities are now illiterate in the cornerstone of Western civilization. Many states right now are debating posting the Ten Commandments in K-12 classrooms. This wouldn't be a parochial decision. It would, rather, constitute necessary basic and remedial education.
2: If you died tonight, do you know where you would be in the morning? If you say, "Heaven, I hope," that's not going to get you there. Jesus said, "You must be born again." Without being born again, you will not enter the kingdom of God. Joining a church is not being born again. Getting baptized in water is not being born again. Taking communion bread is not being born again. Doing good deeds is not being born again. Keeping the Ten Commandments is not the way to be born again. To be born again, you must receive Jesus as your Lord and Savior and repent. Jesus said, "Except you repent, you shall all perish." Call us here at Kingdom Keys Ministries for prayer and help on how to be born again.

0: commodity that actually travels through the Strait of Hormuz, about a third of the world's fertilizer, mostly in the form of urea and things like that, is not making it to the farmers who need it. But of course, if you even look at what is happening right now, if you don't get fertilizer on the land pretty soon, what's called the spring application, it's not like, well, we'll grow the crops and they won't be as good. They may not even plant the crops. And if you start looking at some of the numbers I mentioned the other day from the American Farm Bureau, we have a very high percentage. I think the number they used was 70% of U.S. farmers said they could not afford fertilizer. And you start playing that out, along with the fact that many of you are located in parts of the country where there has been a very significant drought. That has affected more of the lower 48 states and only certain states, but nevertheless, you can see that the possibility of having amber waves of grain or even having products from our fruited plain, if we want to come back to, of course, the God Bless America and some other things, we might once again see that we are facing some significant challenges. The last one, of course, is we mentioned the other day, the inflation rate, 3.8%, but that's more of a lagging indicator. That tells us, in a sense, what consumers have spent. That's 3% year over year. But if you look at the producer price index, that's kind of looking ahead, talking about what producers are paying, who then pass it on to you, that's at 6%. So as important as our military engagement in Iran was, we are certainly going to face some consequences in terms of shortages and prices. I'll certainly have more to say about that. I have a commentary coming out next week on it as well. But it's just an illustration that there are consequences. And the best way to address those might be for the president to acknowledge those. I've seen him occasionally acknowledge them, but most of the time he just simply says, well, this is short-term pain for long-term gain. Well, I wish the American voters had a longer memory and had more patience, but I simply know that's not necessarily the case. How that will affect the midterm elections, well, we'll be talking about that here on Point of View. But again, if you want to find some of the things we've talked about today or we'll be talking about next hour, simply go to the website pointofview.net. Viewpoints commentary actually that is posted at the moment is Penedexter's from Friday, but I imagine eventually we'll get the right one up there, and I would encourage you to find that and many of the articles we've posted. Let's take a break. We'll come back with more right after this.
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3: Today is Monday, May 18th. Let's take a look at the weather. The high temperature in Amarillo yesterday reached 97 degrees. Today, the high is expected to be in the upper 90s. Southwest winds gusting to 45 miles an hour. Overnight low tonight in the upper 40s. Mostly sunny tomorrow and breezy, not as warm. High temperature, upper 70s.
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5: That's our news. I'm Bob Agnew in Washington. In New York, commuters being forced to find a new way to get to work today thanks to...
6: What do we want?
5: A big strike by the city's subway workers. Commuters navigating a gauntlet of car, bus, and subway routes to find their way to the job after that strike on the Long Island Railroad shut down the nation's busiest commuter rail system. Republican Senator Lindsey Graham says negotiations with Iran have hit a brick wall.
7: President Trump's very frustrated. So what to do next? I think it's going to be very difficult to get a deal with the current regime.
5: Now Graham says he supports military strikes on Iran's energy infrastructure.
7: I talked to the CIA director yesterday. Is there any evidence that the crowd in charge now is any less committed to destroying Israel, going after us, the great Satan, purifying Islam? I think the answer is no. So weaken them further and you may get a deal later, but you're not going to get a deal with this crowd until you hurt them more.
5: A drone has stricken a nuclear plant in the UAE as the U.S. and Iran signal they are both prepared now to resume war, if that's what it comes down to. Tense debates on redistricting have already played out across the South. Now Republicans are looking to tweak the map in South Carolina. Here's correspondent Laura Winters.
8: Democrats upset as redistricting map wars erupt across the South in states like Alabama, Tennessee, and Florida. Now South Carolina is in play. Republicans ramping up efforts to tweak the map with the goal of voting out Democrat Congressman Jim Clyburn in District 6. He says regardless, he's in it to win it, Clyburn telling CNN.
9: So I'm going to run, irrespective of what the makeup of the district might be.
8: Laura Winters reporting.
5: On Wall Street, all the major indexes struggling right now. The Dow down by 102 points. The S&P 500 down 46. This is SRN.
10: We want to take a moment to express our appreciation for the contribution to this ministry from Portales Concrete at 2010 South Roosevelt Road 6 in Portales. Their longtime slogan is simply, for all your concrete, sand, and gravel needs. But it is also notable that Portales Concrete has been family-owned and operated since 1985. Phone 575-356-8021 for Portales Concrete Incorporated.
3: Allison Welding at 202 North Buchanan in Amarillo is a supporter of the Kingdom Keys Network. They have been in business in Amarillo for more than 90 years, and they serve welding needs from small jobs to very large jobs within 70 miles of Amarillo. The phone number for Allison Welding is 806-373-0003. Thank you to Matt Hand and Allison Welding for partnering with us.
1: Wellness.
5: A major gay rights group wants to influence the midterms. Here's Michael Harrington.
11: The Human Rights Campaign says it will spend $15 million attacking Republicans in battleground districts. The leading LGBT advocacy group in the U.S. says this will be the most money it has ever spent on a midterm. The campaign comes after years of losses at the ballot box and in the courts for the gay rights movement. Besides eight House races, the Human Rights Campaign is also supporting Democratic candidates for the Senate in six states. Michael Harrington reporting.
5: Also at SRNnews.com, the leader of an Eastern European neo-Nazi group has been sentenced to 15 years in prison. That's for trying to recruit others to commit violent acts against Jews, including one plot that would have involved dressing as Santa Claus to hand out poisoned candy to children. The 22-year-old from the country of Georgia pleaded guilty back in November of last year to soliciting hate crimes and distributing information about making bombs. This is SRN News. The stricken hantavirus ship has come to the end of its journey.
12: The cruise ship, hit by a deadly hantavirus outbreak, has docked at the Dutch port of Rotterdam for disinfection. wrapping up a troubled journey that has put international health authorities on alert. The NV Hondius was carrying 25 crew members and two medical personnel as it reached Rotterdam on Monday morning after all the passengers disembarked elsewhere. AP reports people boarding the boat were wearing white hazardous materials suits. A short distance from where the ship docked, authorities had set up white containers along the water in between a line of windmills. The crew will enter immediate quarantine. I'm Charles Delezesma.
5: Nextra Energy is seeking to acquire Dominion Energy. It would be an all-stock deal valued at about $67 billion, creating a massive power company as the energy needs of artificial intelligence drive demand higher across the country. More on these stories can be found at SRN News.
6: This is Carter Conlon. Did you know that you are a part of God's end-time army? He's going to raise men, women, and young people in this generation. According to the prophet Daniel, you will be strong and you will do exploits in the name of God. You will do things in the power of God that could only be done through him by surrendered vessels. You don't have to be strong in yourself. You can actually be weak. You don't have to be noble, of royal birth. You don't have to be overly intelligent. You don't have to have 10 degrees on your wall. You just have to have a voice and a heart that says, Jesus, I want everything that you've got for my life. God's going to make you into a light that cannot be extinguished. Ask the Lord now to make you into the person that he's calling you and you alone to be. It's time, my brother, my sister, to pray.

0: It was not that long ago that censorship appeared to be almost inevitable. Free speech was being attacked and strangled in many places. And some of us wondered if this was the end. 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
1: This is Millennial Moment with Farrell Griffin, shedding light on millennial issues with a biblical worldview. Thank you, friend, for tuning in here in this millennial era. We are seeing a generation of post-millennials and beyond with Generation Z and others who are encouraged by Brad Wilcox that as they get older, he said they ought to get married, as in after they graduate high school and prepare afterward with college, career and technical education programs and the like. He says you should get married. He's written a book, Why Americans Must Defy the Elites, Forge Strong Families, and Save Civilization. He is a professor of sociology and the director of the National Marriage Project at the University of Virginia, the Future of Freedom Fellow at the Institute for Family Studies, and a non-resident senior fellow at the American Enterprise Institute. Wilcox studies marital quality, marital stability, and the impact of strong and stable marriages upon men, women, and children. He says, what's the recipe for happiness? He's asking the question and says, if you listen to liberal elites or red pill influencers, you'd say it's making money, living for yourself, and staying single without kids. He says, however, you'd be wrong. Nothing predicts happiness better than a good marriage. According to new research by the University of Virginia sociologist Wilcox, he says our kids and communities, not to mention our civilization as a whole, are much more likely to flourish when the state of our unions is strong. Despite this, record numbers of Americans are not succeeding at getting or staying married. However, Wilcox has revealed that through his research, both men and women who get and stay married accumulate much greater wealth than people who don't marry. Married men and women with families report more meaningful lives compared with their single and childless peers. He also reveals couples who take a we before me approach to married life by, for instance, sharing joint checking accounts are happier and less divorce prone than couples who do not. And if you've listened to me much, you know I'm a fan of Dave Ramsey and Ramsey Solutions, and they encourage couples for financial stability who are married, couples who are married, to share bank accounts. It's kind of an anomaly among some people, crazy to think, but joint checking is vitally important for the success of your marriage, for the success of your well-being as a married couple. And you're happier and less divorce prone than couples who do not. Any couple, Wilcox says, who takes a we before me approach. That's a biblical based idea. Absolutely. That's what Jesus did. He gave his life for others. He never thought of himself. And then also Wilcox reveals couples who forge family first marriages characterized by frequent date nights, family fun time, and chores done with the kids, with the children, enjoy the happiest marriages. Wow, that's important to be strong in marriage and to propel marriages to the forefront of this young generation, because it's those who are married who are most successful and happy.
0: 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Opinions expressed on Point of View do not necessarily reflect the views of the management or staff of this station. And now, here again is Kirby Anderson.
2: Back once again as we talk about this book, Beyond Success, One Athlete's Outstanding Pursuit of Goals, God, and Glory. I thought it would just be a good way to kind of gear us up for the World Cup. And Silas Puarre is with us. And Silas, first of all, I love the pictures that are in there. And you've got pictures of you and your wife in Japanese garb and you and your kids. And it just occurs to me, we got to get you married, first of all, here. So let's talk about how you got married. And then, if nothing else, illustrates, I've oftentimes said, join the military, see the world. Another part of that is become an athlete, see the world, because you found yourself even playing soccer in Japan. But first of all, you do have a chapter about how you met your wife. Can you share that?
3: Yeah. It's beyond success, I think, means when you reach to maintain a marriage, because it's not easy. In fact, 4 out of 5 are bankrupt, divorced, and unemployed 2 years after their retirement.
2: Wow.
3: So it's a victory for me. People sometimes think that playing a World Cup, good clubs, is the most or the highest place. It's good, but it's not everything. I think being 38 years marriage, it's for me very nice, important, and I can say this to the others. And building a family, I think also this is it's important for someone, right?
2: Well, and she taught Sunday school and sang in the choir and all sorts of things. So you made a very good choice there as well. Let's, if we can, maybe talk about what happened, because I had you go to Japan, for example. And when you were there, not only were you married, but you had 3 kids. So obviously, even as you are continuing in your athletic activities, there were some real opportunities. And in just a few minutes, we'll even talk about being, if you will, a missionary athlete. But before we get to the whole athletes for Christ, just talk about how, in some respects, this opportunity to use your physical gifts really provided you with other venues of opportunity, didn't they?
3: Yeah. Playing in many countries and learning a lot of language. I didn't say lot of language, but maybe 2 or 3. It's important to talk, you know, in a good way in the countries I lived, and in Japan as well, because we had at home meetings with the Brazilians and the people from South America to talk about our faith, to talk about the Bible, about God, and also trying in doing good inside the field to have more opportunity to speak, you know, out of that.
2: Well, again, you were a Brazilian star in Argentina. Of course, you were in Japan. But then we come to today will be your last game. And, of course, you're back on Brazilian soil. But for many people in the athletic world, they sort of don't know what to do with themselves next. You already pointed out about the divorce rate being very high, how many of them ended up bankrupt. You've seen that with American football players and basketball players and others as well, if they don't manage their lives and manage their funds. But immediately then they said, you know, you got a knack for coaching. So take us from being an athlete who's on the field, really responsible for his own athletic performance, but being a leader. And now, as you point out in the book, now you had to be a leader of leaders, and you had to pay attention to all the athletic prowess of those individuals. And that is different, isn't it?
3: Yeah. Being a coach is quite different, because you have like 25 to out of 30 sons that you have managed, and that you have been a role model for them. And this is not easy, because they come from different backgrounds and also cities here in Brazil or outside. So, but there are a lot of values and principles that I learned. Then I could they could take advantage of that when their leader, their head coach.
2: You talk about the coach's life. What is that like exactly? Because in some respects, you had, of course, a assistant coach. You had the solo coach. In some respects, that was a real challenge for you as well, to figure out what that might mean. And you were able to do that for a number of years after, I guess, 12 years of coaching. But in some respects, give people a feel for what a coach's life is like when you're dealing with soccer.
3: Yeah, it's different. It's different. Yeah, you have to face being alone, and not always you can bring your family with you. Mm-hmm. And that's why also I decided after 12 years to go to another situation, and then I become a commentator on ESPN in order that I can stay more time with my wife and my kids and my family.
2: Well, again, that's one of your chapters here about weighing the value of every move, because now you find yourself in a very significant venue. This is kind of the third phase of your life, ESPN reporter. And yet I thought it was very interesting, because you use as one of your key verses, Joshua 24, verse 15, "As for me and my house, we will serve the Lord." And so here, once again, you had to really make a decision about what your priorities were, what was most important. And just as you had to make those decisions about what is right and what real success is as a player, then as a coach, now with the visibility of television as an ESPN sportscaster, you had to make those decisions again. And making the correct decisions are going to be very important.
3: Yeah. I think that being famous is not wrong. The money that you can get our career, but now I think the people can watch me as a good soccer player that I when I played, and also a serious and honest head coach. But now they can see me as a father, as a commentator, and they can through the book also see that regardless the profession they choose, they can found in the book good principles and values that can also apply in their lives, no? As a profession, or as a father, a son, in work, in a Christian's life, in everywhere.
2: One of the other things you really focused on is the issue of humility. Now, of course, you were born into a large, humble family anyway, but one of your key verses is 1 Corinthians 10, verse 12, lest anyone who thinks that he stands take heed lest he fall. And it does seem to me that we certainly can rejoice in your success, but I think what runs through your book is the idea that sometimes the world's definition of success leaves you empty, and that's why the subtitle of your book is One Athlete's Outstanding Pursuit of Goals, God, and Glory, because humility is really one of the key aspects of what has helped you to be so successful, don't you think?
3: Yeah. I agree with you about that. I think, and we have some examples about that. That players that reach the level, the highest level, and then they have money, but some of them are in jail. So this is complicated, because you have to understand that it's okay succeeding in career. But it's more important when you understand that you are a man and you have to have integrity, be humble, and put the others in front of you. And I think this you learn along of the road, right?
2: Well, let's take a break, and when we come back, we'll spend just a few more minutes talking about Beyond Success. Silas Pereira is with us. The cover actually says Paulo Silas Pereira, and again, you will be able to find the book possibly in your local bookstore, but if not, it is published by Harvest House. We have information about it on our website, and we'll talk a little bit more about some of the day-to-day things that Silas does to make sure he's centered in Christ. We'll talk about that right after this.
4: This is the Phyllis Schlafly Report, the conservative pro-family broadcast of Phyllis Schlafly Eagles, a leading voice for the sanctity of life, traditional education, the Constitution, and American sovereignty. Now, from the Phyllis Schlafly Center Studios, here's Ryan Haidt.
5: The climate alarmists may seem to be retreating from the marketplace, but really, they're just regrouping and getting smarter about their tactics. Some in the media want you to believe the Democrats are quietly backing away from aggressive climate messaging, but don't believe that. The most zealous voices in academia and government are louder than ever, using their credentials not as evidence of expertise, but as weapons of intimidation. This is science in pursuit of control, not truth. Michael Mann is a prime example. He turned an Olympic broadcast into a climate sermon, claiming snow conditions were proof of global collapse. Well, this isn't analysis, it's fear-mongering dressed up as commentary. Texas A&M professor Andrew Dessler follows the same playbook, openly admitting that economic models used to calculate the so-called social cost of carbon are made up, all while simultaneously throwing emotional fits in public forums. In any other field, that kind of performance would be disqualifying. Apparently in academia, it gets you invited back. But the more dangerous development is what's happening behind the scenes. The Federal Judicial Center recently, and quietly, pulled its climate chapter from the online version of its official reference manual on scientific evidence. Why? Well, because the chapter, written by activist scientists, was triggering backlash that threatened the agency's credibility. Well, this seems like a win for sanity, right? Well, not so fast. That same chapter is still live on the National Academies of Sciences website, where the organization publicly stands behind it. The FJC shields itself from scrutiny while quietly directing readers to a proxy. Well, this isn't a retreat from quack science. It's an information laundering operation. This is the new playbook of the climate radicals. When their narrative collapses under scrutiny in one institution, they move it to another and keep going. They're simply embedding their ideology deeper into courts, government agencies, and policy schools, in places most Americans never look. And guess who pays the price? Families choosing between groceries and utility bills. Soaring energy costs, unreliable power grids, and crushing overregulation are the direct fruit of policies hatched in ivory towers and rubber-stamped by agencies too captured to push back. Real science welcomes debate. Climate extremism silences it. These radicals aren't losing ground, they are evolving. We have to say so out loud. Stay informed on this hoax and be engaged at phyllisschlafly.com. That's phyllisschlafly.com. And join us again for the Phyllis Schlafly Report.

0: remarkable achievement. But then it gets back to the subtitle of your book, and even the title of your book, your definition of success, which I think is the biblical definition of success, is different than the world's definition. Can you explain?
1: Yeah. I think if you have the word at your feet, but you have no God to guide you, I think it's a wrong way. No? And I think that Joshua in chapter 1 in verse 9, that God says to us, be brave and courageous. Don't fear, because I am your God. I will be with you wherever you go. So I think this people must understand that you have to live, you have to be happy, you have to pursue your dreams, but you have to think about an eternal life, because this is not at the end. And here is not the end. You have an eternal life to live, and you must think about that.
0: Well, again, the book is entitled Beyond Success, One Athlete's Outstanding Pursuit of Goals, God, and Glory, published by our friends at Harvest House. Might be able to find it in your local bookstore, but we have information about it on our website at pointofview.net. Might want to pass it on to a young person that's really interested in the sporting world, but maybe needs to know more about this whole idea of success. I might just mention we also have a link to Beyond Success, where purpose meets performance, and you can see more about the book and also learn a little bit more. This would be something that you could use even as an evangelistic outreach to sports teams and things of that nature. So, Silas, thank you for being with us today, and thank you for calling back again from Brazil. So thank you for doing that. Just before we run out of time, let me mention tomorrow, Sean Cortopassi will be with us. On Wednesday, we have Paul Weaver going to talk about archaeology. It's going to be a great week. Most importantly, I want to thank Megan for help pulling all that together. Steve, thank you for producing the program. See you back here tomorrow, right here on Point of View.
2: The Bible tells us not to worry, and yet there is a lot of worrying stuff in our world today. 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God gives us a next step. He says we need to pray. But sometimes even knowing what to pray can be difficult. And that is why Point of View has relaunched our Pray for America movement, a series of weekly emails to guide you in prayer for our nation. 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
3: Today is Monday, May 18th. Let's take a look at the weather. The high temperature in Amarillo yesterday reached 97 degrees. Today, the high is expected to be in the upper 90s, southwest winds gusting to 45 miles an hour. Overnight low tonight in the upper 40s. Mostly sunny tomorrow and breezy, not as warm. High temperature, upper 70s.
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1: He is the grantor. He is the guarantee of our relationship. It's just like somebody gave you a piece of paper and he said, here you are, here's your miracle. Here you are, here's your healing. Here it is. This is your financial need. Hallelujah. Because this is his covenant. It's his covenant. You will not go down as long as you serve in a wrong way, as long as you're serving the Lord. Don't be distracted by this world. Don't be distracted by people in this world. If you are not strong enough to come against the word, against people that are wrongly serving the world, get away from that. Stay away from that. Block yourself with the Lord Jesus Christ. He will not mislead you. He will lead you to the path of righteousness. He will lead you to the path of covenant. He will lead you to the path of healing. But you have to be strong enough to walk out of this world.
2: Yes, amen.
1: Only you can do it. Elijah, in one of his weakest moments, I mean, he'd just call the fire down, you know? Wow. The sacrifice was dried up. And here he had done this great miracle. But you know what? He got scared. He started running from Jezebel. And he didn't stop until he collapsed. Right? See, that's what this world will do to you. God can miraculously use you in a mighty way. But if you do not stay hooked into your covenant and you get your eyes off God, then you're going to be in trouble because you will lose your covenant blessing if you aren't careful. You got to stay connected with the Lord Jesus Christ. But even he, when he was running, he still had revelation. How? Through the angel of the Lord. The angel of the Lord was still speaking to him. See, God sees your heart. He knows what you're going through. He knows you're tender. He knows you're trying. When God knows you're trying, he's going to help you. He will send you help.
3: Amen.
1: You know, you can't understand the human vocabulary with supernatural love. How do you describe it with supernatural love? How do you describe the desire of your heart and the power of the God Almighty? How do you describe it? I don't know how you describe it. I know my God loves me, and I know my God wants to lead me in the right direction. I'm saying that because you can say that. Amen? Hallelujah. Abraham's seed. When we looked at the scripture in Galatians chapter 3, verse number 29 a while ago, it says, and if you be Christ, then you are Abraham's seed and heirs according to the promise. So I'm an heir to according to the promise. You're an heir according to the promise. Amen? So when we look at Galatians 4:28 that we just read a while ago, what does it say? Now we, brethren, as Israel was, are the children of promise, as Isaac was. In other words, as the children of God was in the Old Testament, so are we today in him. See, sometimes we think, oh, I'm out here on my own. No, you're not alone. You're not out here on your own. You're walking with the Holy Spirit. The Holy Spirit that lives within you will lead God and direct you in the paths that you must take. And as you're led by the Holy Spirit, you will be blessed because that's God's word. Abraham is known and of enormous importance to what? To Israel. Jacob is well known and of great importance to Israel. Why? because his name, where he was a deceiver, his name was changed, and the 12 descendants, hallelujah, came out of his loins. Amen? Now, think about that. The Almighty God chose to identify us with Isaac in this scripture. Isaac must have at least been known of the three. Amen? Because why? Because now we, brethren, as Isaac was, are the children of promise. As he was the children of promise, so are we the children of promise. Amen? So the automatic question is why? Why are we? Why did God Almighty, with all his power and his knowledge, to choose to identify you and I with Isaac? This is New Testament, Galatians 4:28. This is New Testament. Now we, brethren, as Isaac was, are the children of promise. Why did he choose to identify you and I with Isaac? We receive simply because we're sons and daughters of God. Amen? So that's a supernatural display of God's mercy and his love for us today. The blessings of Abraham. Why? What does it give us? If we are Abraham's inheritance and we are the children of promise, what does that give you? It gives you three things. It gives you possession, it gives you protection, and it gives you prosperity. That's what you got. Wow. Did you hear what I said? It gives you protection, it gives you prosperity, and it gives you the possession. You are able to possess what is yours. You've already inherited it because now you're a Christian, because now you're God's children. So, because we are inheritance from Isaac, from Jacob, from Abraham, then we have all these promises that are ours. This is mine. So what does it give you? It gives you possession. What do you possess? Whatever you have need of. Not as a spoiled child, but as possession, what you need to do what God has called you to do on this earth. It gives you protection. God will protect you. It gives you prosperity. Wow, you thought you're supposed to be broke. You know, in the early days of Christianity, I mean, not the early days. Let me go back to this. Like in the 50s, people thought you had to be poor, more poor than the church mouse. Well, that's pretty poor. There's nothing to eat in here. You know, they liked you better if you didn't have anything. Oh, where'd you get that mink coat? Oh, you must really be a sinner. You have that mink coat. No, the children of God should be wearing the mink coat.
2: Come on.
1: The children of God should not have to stop the vehicle and fill up with water every time you see a windmill down the road. Amen? Because the radiator's getting hot. You should be able to have more than that. You should be able to receive what God has for you and go forward in God. I mean, if you want to stay back there, go ahead, but I don't plan to. I don't want to. I don't like to. I already done that. It makes me appreciate driving down the road in a Lincoln. Hallelujah. Why? Because I know my God is going to supply my need.
3: Amen.
1: Hallelujah.
3: Amen.
1: That driving down the road in a 50 Chevrolet pickup that needs water every time it sees a windmill along the highway is for the birds.
3: Amen.
1: It's out. I paid my price.
2: Amen.
1: Hallelujah. I knew every windmill between here and Cheyenne and between here and Canadian and wherever we had to go. You understand what I'm saying? Hallelujah. Very few windmills anymore. Hallelujah. Good thing we don't have to have that anymore. Praise God. But the Almighty God will empower you by covenant.
2: Yeah.
1: Now listen what I'm saying. God will empower you how? By covenant.
3: Amen.
1: What you need is to be in covenant with God. But it's going to make you have to line up so you can be in covenant with God because he's already got it all. God already has everything. He don't need anything. He don't even need your money. You just need a place. You need to give it so you can have a place to come and worship the Lord together. Amen? But see, God has everything he has need of. He's offering it to you. But you have to have a covenant with him in order to receive it. You need a miracle? He has one for you.
3: Amen.
1: What's he going to ask you to do? Stand and confess his word. So the Almighty God will empower you by covenant to possess what the enemy has dispossessed.
3: Amen.
1: What the enemy has stolen from you, God can give it back to you through your covenant. Amen? Let's look at Israel. Since 1948, it has become a nation to itself. Amen? May the 15th of 1948, it became a nation. You know, there was so many wars, so many things going on with the nation of Israel and still is today. You would think it would be broke forever. The land was nullified. I mean, think about where they were just a few years ago, since 1948. Instead of the enemies taken from Israel, Israel took from the enemies. Why? Because now they know their covenant. Ah, now they are restoring. Their oranges don't look like ours. Their oranges are like grapefruits. Now their land is in production. Now their land is bringing water from the salt water from the ocean into their land, and everything is irrigated. Now everything is beautiful, just like the Word of God says. It's blooming like the rose of Sharon. All their needs are met. Why? Because the people lined up with where God wanted them to be so that he could bless them. Do you think he would bless them if they had not? He wouldn't have brought them back into their own nation since 1948 if he wasn't planning to make arrangements for them.
3: Amen.
1: And the blank hills that you saw pictures of in Israel just a few years ago, nothing could have grown on. They had already cut all the trees down. They'd already sacrificed the land of Israel. There was nothing left. But God, but God turned their situation around. See, but God can turn your situation around too. Because why? Because you have a covenant with God. You say, I hadn't thought about really having a covenant. Yeah, you have a covenant. You have a covenant with God. Because that's what the scripture said. Now we, brethren, as Isaac was, are the children of promise. Wow. How awesome is that? So we need to understand what is under covenant may be stolen because of carnality, fleshiness, carelessness, wrong spiritual directions, and many more reasons. But what is captured by the enemy cannot be held. The enemy may have stole from you before because you was careless and you was reckless and you didn't pay attention. But now that you are in covenant with God, God can bring it back.
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4: The story is told of a little girl that was rejected by her parents and forced to live in a foster home. Over the next several months, she struggled every day with rejection and the relocation. One day at school, her teacher said to her, "I wish you were mine," and those words brought healing to that broken-hearted young girl. Friend, that's what God is saying to the sinner. I wish you were mine. Hi, this is Billy Nickel with Amarillo's First Family Church next to Jorge's Restaurant, reminding you he loves you so very much that he gave his life for you.
5: We We were thrilled to make acquaintance with Cherry Campbell. She's got a deep knowledge of the scriptures, a unique way of teaching, and I believe this is a definite positive addition to the things we believe should be being broadcast on the Kingdom Keys Network. Now I'm trying to work arrangements with her to keep her on. If you're able and would like to express your thanks with a contribution to her, it will be appreciated by her and by us.
6: 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We believe you will be blessed, encouraged, and receive fresh faith as you listen to today's message with international missionary and Bible teacher, Cherry Campbell.
1: Praise the Lord. Let everything that has breath praise the Lord. Welcome to Victorious Faith. I'm Cherry Campbell. Today I'm going to continue sharing with you the lesson that I've been sharing with you for the last 2 weeks that I taught in a series of Bible studies called What Does the Bible Really Say About Women in Ministry? So join me now for part 11 of this lesson called What Does the Bible Really Say About Women in Ministry? The scriptures that we read at the beginning that we're going to get back to again, 1 Corinthians 14:34 and 1 Timothy 2:11 and 12, those were specifically scriptures written about a disorderly use operation, and they were to bring order and correction, not to eliminate and silence all women for all time, but to bring a correction and to bring order, not to silence for all time. And these, let me say it again. I'm just repetitive because I'm a teacher. That's what teachers do. You have to hear it 7 times, they say, in order for it to stick. That's why a teacher repeats. I do a lot of repeating. Again, 1 Corinthians 12:4 through 11 and Romans 12:4 through 8. These are naming gifts, spiritual manifestations, and what we would consider even more natural giftings, like serving, leading, exhorting, mercy, teaching. He is saying, let everybody use their gift, but do it in an orderly way. Do not cap the gifts. Do not squelch the gifts. Do not strangle the gifts. Let them be used. Let them operate. Let them flow. Let women and men both flow in their giftings, but do it in an orderly way, a proper way. Glory to God. So God does not discriminate when he gives his gifts, either natural gifts or the spiritual gifts or manifestations of the Holy Spirit, only to men. We know women have been given spiritual giftings and natural giftings. He gives them as he determines to all men and women. And they are supposed to use them. They are for a purpose, as it says in 1 Corinthians 12:7, for the common good. That's the purpose, for the common good. So consider that. If you quench or cap a woman from flowing in her gift, it is quenching and stopping the good thing that God would have brought to the body. The common good, the ministry for the common good. You're quenching it, you're stopping it, you're choking it. The ministry for the common good is being stopped. And therefore, the body is not getting what it needs by not allowing women, only allowing men to use their gift, because the gifts are for a purpose, for the common good. And so you're only really, it is only hurting the body of Christ by not allowing women to operate in their natural giftings or spiritual giftings or even ministry giftings. It is hurting the body of Christ. Think about this. I heard a preacher say this one time, and it comes back to me once in a while. If you were the devil, what would you do?
7: Keep women quiet. Yeah, I was going to say that.
1: Keep the women quiet.
7: If you were the devil, I mean, here is the devil. I heard a preacher call it like this, what Satan saw on the day of Pentecost. Horrifying to the devil. He had one man, body of Christ. Then suddenly, there were 120. That one multiplied 120. Now there's 120 of them. Oh no, the devil says. And then before the day's over, there's 3,000. Oh, what am I going to do? What am I going to do? The devil cries. Okay, I got to do something here. You can immediately knock out a big chunk of the body of Christ by silencing women. Because there's more women population-wise in the body of Christ. You can immediately cut off a big chunk of ministry and witnessing and testifying and evangelizing and teaching if you just put a cap on women, zip their lips. So what does the devil do? Women, you can't talk in church. And he suddenly silenced a major force. A major force of the body of Christ. So just think about it. If you were the devil, what would you do? Silence the women. A major force. I mean, every husband knows their wife is a major force to contend with. Isn't that right, men? Every man, every husband knows their wife is a major force to contend with. You get women involved in a cause. I mean, just think of throughout American history, getting the vote, women's right to vote. Any cause, if you get women behind it, it's going to happen. Men have not always been quite as determined, maybe, on everything they set their mind to. Now, if it was really a worthwhile thing, I mean, of course, the Revolutionary War, independence, that was important, and they came together. But so many changes and improvements and things that have been done when women join forces. They become a huge force to reckon with, to deal with. And so all Satan had to do was cap them. They can't talk. They can't preach. They can't teach. And it crippled literally, not figuratively. Literally, it crippled the body of Christ. The body of Christ was crippled, capped, and just made so much less effective and powerful and a much less reckoning force to be dealt with, much less force to be reckoned with by silencing women. Because the women are a major force. And they, throughout history, have done great things. And yet it was in the church where they were stopped. And the devil, he had a brilliant idea, actually, with that one. That was a very strategic move. And I will say it was the devil. It was the devil deceiving the church, deceiving Christians, that women cannot preach in the church. Women cannot teach in the church. Women cannot minister in the church. Women cannot hold positions of authority in the church. It was inspired by the devil. Not by God, because we see what God says. Let all use their giftings. That was quite a, sorry to say, the devil had a brilliant idea, but he did. And so the fact that God does not discriminate, but he gives his gifts to women is a sign that he has authorized them to use their gifts. The sign and evidence that a woman can minister and a man, I'll not say this only for women, but it is the anointing, the empowerment and ability of the Holy Spirit. And we'll talk more about that as we go too. Okay, we're still looking at the Christian woman, and we're talking about after the fall, woman and man sinned, fell, lost their position. Christ came for the purpose of redeeming mankind, man and woman. Women were redeemed along with men. Women were baptized in the Holy Spirit. as well as men, and women were given spiritual gifts and natural gifts as well as men. Now, letter D, women were given spiritual authority equally as well as men. Spiritual authority was equally given to women as well as to men. Look at these scriptures about spiritual authority. Matthew 18:18. I tell you the truth, whatever you bind on earth will be bound in heaven, and whatever you loose on earth will be loosed in heaven. Is that only to men? In there, the you, he's speaking to all of his followers. We already know men and women followed him. I mean, there in the small group, Mary was at his feet, but even when he fed the 5,000, there were men plus women and children. They were all listening. And he said, you was to all of them, men and women. I tell you the truth, whatever you, man, whatever you, woman, bind on earth will be bound in heaven. Whatever you, man or woman, loose on earth will be loosed in heaven. That scripture is for men and women. Luke 10:19-20. I have given you authority to trample on snakes and scorpions and to overcome all the power of the enemy. Nothing will harm you. I have given you, there again, the word you. Who is it to? Men and women. Yes, the disciples had come back. They had been sent out and they came back. But we see he's saying this in other places as well, that he's giving them all authority. And here, I have given you authority to trample on snakes and scorpions, you men and women, and to overcome all the power of the enemy. So spiritual authority was given equally to men as well as to women. And then, letter E, most importantly, perhaps, the Great Commission. The Great Commission was not given only to men. In the audience that he had, there were women present. And the Great Commission was given to all, to both men and women. Matthew 28:19-20. Therefore, go and make disciples of all nations, baptizing them in the name of the Father and of the Son and of the Holy Spirit, and teaching them to obey everything I have commanded you, and surely I am with you always to the very end of the age. Therefore, go, you, all of you, men and women, those who are following him. That was a smaller group. I believe it was probably more like the 120 or even less than that. But I believe the 120 were in the upper room on the day of Pentecost because they heard this. Because they heard this. And in one of these occasions, he said, and stay in Jerusalem until you receive the baptism. So they were all there, that 120. There were men and women. The women were always there. And this commission was given you all of you, all of you. I need all of you. All of you go make disciples of all nations, and all of you teach them to obey. So the fact that the Great Commission is given to women as well as to men is proof and evidence that women are called into ministry, called to be evangelists and teachers. Right here it says teaching them. What you just heard was part 11 of a lesson that I taught in a series of Bible studies called What Does the Bible Really Say About Women in Ministry? And we will continue this lesson again tomorrow. So join me again tomorrow, and remember, God loves you. You are blessed and highly favored by the Lord.
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11: Well, welcome to Family Talk, the broadcast ministry of the Dr. James Dobson Family Institute. I'm Roger Marsh, and you know, at some point, every one of us has faced a moment that simply didn't make sense. Maybe it was a loss so great, or a prayer that went seemingly unanswered. Perhaps a life cut short in ways that defy explanation. In those moments, our faith can feel like it's standing on shifting ground. Well, on today's edition of Family Talk, Dr. James Dobson begins a deeply personal conversation about those times when God appears not to make sense to us, drawing from his best-selling book on that subject. Through real-life stories that are heartbreaking and profound, Dr. Dobson explores what he calls the betrayal barrier and why understanding it may be the most important preparation a Christian can make. Here now is Dr. Dobson with a few words to frame what you're about to hear.
10: We're going to talk today about the troubling times that come into the lives of most of us. I would say all of us at one time or another, and they defy explanation. We're going to discuss this topic for several days. I hope you'll stay with it. Now, I wrote a book on this topic some years ago, and I called it When God Doesn't Make Sense, because the topic is so relevant to all of us. The theme of the book is trying to understand those experiences when we cannot figure out what God is doing and why things don't go according to plan. It happens to all of us sooner or later, as I said, and it raises theological questions that even the theologians have difficulty dealing with. And that's what I want to talk to you about today. Now, our setting for today was a staff meeting where we brought together these members of the staff. I would guess there were 150 people there, and I spoke candidly with them about this subject, when God doesn't make sense. And with that, we're going to let you hear what I had to say that day, and I would love to hear your thoughts when you've heard this 3-day presentation.
12: It would be really interesting this morning to take a microphone and go around this room and ask you of your own experiences with horror. Many have had children who've been sick or have been through divorce or have had physical illnesses that threatened your life. And it's part of the human experience. And it is part of the Christian experience. And I think it is extremely important to not only admit that to ourselves and to each other, but to try to understand it, hopefully, before it occurs. Because I've spent 25 years or more counseling with people and talking to people in trouble, people who are in a state of panic. And what I have discovered is that Christians, especially, at a time like that, not only go through the crisis that creates the turmoil in the first place, but also an unanticipated theological crisis that is actually more painful than the disease or the loss or the sickness or whatever it is. Because when those things occur, now we know they're going to happen. Everybody knows you're not going to get out of this life alive. I mean, that's, you know, we understand that. It's appointed unto man once to die. Everybody understands that. We're not going to live forever. And yet when it happens to us, as it has happened to maybe 5 or 6 billion people from the foundations of the earth, I mean, since Adam and Eve, when it happens to us, we say, why me? As though we'd been singled out by God for this discomfort, as though he had selected us for some kind of unique, terrible difficulty that is not part of the human experience. And actually what occurs in a moment like that is people come to that terrible crisis where God doesn't make sense, where they can't make the pieces fit, where you just don't know what God's doing. And I tell you something, again from my counseling experience, it is not the sickness, the death, the loss, the pain, the divorce, the cancer, the tornado, the flood. It's not the particular source of difficulty that causes the most stress in life. It is confusion over what's going on. See, you got soldiers in a war, and they attack a machine gun nest and know they're going to die, and they do it, and they do it willingly because the cause for which they're risking their life makes sense to them. Throw their body on a hand grenade, that's not uncommon in combat. Guys giving their lives. Jim Elliott, missionary, as you know, was speared, he and four other missionaries, to death. And he said, I believe this is a quote, "He is no fool who gives up what he cannot keep to gain what he cannot lose." See, he willingly put his life on the line. Why? Because it made sense to him. The problem is when you go through these things and you can't figure out what's going on. Where is God? Why would he do this to me? Why do you allow this to happen? And that's where the crisis really occurs, and that's where the greatest stress comes from. We had a young man at our church in Pasadena, my home church, named Chuck Fry. He was a high school student, extremely bright, very disciplined, very dedicated, graduated near the top of his class, went on to college, and again graduated with honors. He was just a wonderful young man, kind of the pride of the church. And Chuck Fry wanted to be a physician. That was his great desire. At the time, I was a professor at USC School of Medicine, and I knew how difficult it would be for him to get into medical school. At USC that year, we had 106 open positions, and we had 6,000 applicants. So the competition was fierce. Chuck Fry competed and was granted admission to the University of Arizona. Medical school, great medical school, and I'm sure that he and his family prayed about that, about this calling on his life to be a physician. Toward the end of that year, he began to think about what he would do after he graduated from medical school, and Chuck had his priorities in order. He just wanted to serve the Lord, and he did not want anything to do with high-tech medicine or big city power and money and all that that can mean in some medical settings, less today than 15 years ago. He wanted to get away from all that, and he wanted to be a medical missionary. Wanted to go to Africa, and wanted to give his life to the down and outers who could not pay him, who could not reward him in return, and to try to reduce the suffering in the world. That was the man's passion. That was his desire. He finished that first year, did well, made good grades, and in the summer, between his first and second year of medical school, he began having some fatigue, didn't feel good, went to see his own physician, was diagnosed with leukemia. Chuck Fry was dead by November. Now, folks, you can think about that for the rest of your life. You're not going to figure that out. I mean, you can search the scriptures from one end to the other, and you will not understand why the Lord didn't let that dedicated young man go to Africa to ease the pain of all those children and all those people who have no access to medical care, and to give his talents to them and to minister. You just think of all the people over the course of a lifetime that he could have assisted or cured or ministered to. And the main thing is he wanted to do it in the name of Christ. He wanted to spread the gospel of Jesus Christ. Now, how do you explain that? Why didn't God allow him to do it? Where was God when he felt the call to go to medical school? Where was God when he prayed that he would gain entrance into medical school? Why did the Lord invest so much talent in a young man who was not going to be able to use it, while winos and dropouts and people who don't contribute anything to society or to the kingdom sometimes live 80 or 90 years? How do you explain those things? You can't explain those things. There are some things you cannot explain. Let me tell you the rest of the story. Chuck Fry had met a young lady named Karen Ernst, who was also in our church. And they fell in love, and they were planning to get married. And when the diagnosis of leukemia came about, Karen loved him so much that she married him anyway, knowing that she was going to lose him. And when he died, Karen took his place in medical school for the purpose of going to Africa. She completed her medical training and just recently returned from a 5-year stint as a medical missionary in Swaziland. Why'd the Lord not let him go with her? You know, you don't know. There are times when God appears not to make sense. My book probably should have been written that way. Probably should have said, holding on to your faith when God appears not to make sense. God always makes sense, but he doesn't always make sense to us. Some of you know Dr. and Mrs. Jerry White. Dr. White is the president of Navigators. A year before we came to Colorado Springs, his son Steve was here in town. And Steve White had been off to college and came home, and he was anxious to get into broadcasting. And while he was waiting, he was driving a taxi cab to support himself and his family. And one night, a deranged person in this town, a man for reasons that may never be known for sure, decided to kill somebody, anybody. There is some suspicion that he did this out of anger at God and wanted to get back at him and was willing to kill somebody just to wound God if God loves people. And so he dialed a number for a taxi cab, and whoever came, he was going to kill. It was Steve White, and he came and shot him in the back of the head and killed him. Now, this is a godly family, folks. The Whites have given their lives to the Lord, heading up one of the most effective ministries in the United States. That's not supposed to happen to those kind of people. It was random. Could have been any one of the taxi drivers in this town. But it happens like that. I, having been on a faculty of a children's hospital for a long time, I'm very, very vulnerable to children who suffer. Even while I was there, I had difficulty going into the oncology ward and going into the places where children were dying because I was just too vulnerable. I just love kids, and it was just really hard for me to deal with that. And some of those kids that were there will be on my mind forever. But we received a letter from a father about his little girl, and this is what he wrote. He said, "My dear Bristol, before you were born, I prayed for you. Interesting place to begin, considering what came. In my heart, I knew you would be a little angel, and so you were. When you were born on my birthday, April 7th, it was evident that you were a special gift from the Lord. But how profound a gift you turned out to be. More than the beautiful bundle of gurgles and rosy cheeks. More than the firstborn of my flesh, a joy unspeakable. You showed me God's love more than anything else in all creation. Bristol, you taught me how to love. I certainly loved you when you were cuddly and cute, when you rolled over and sat up and jabbered your first words. I loved you when the searing pain of realization took hold that something was wrong, that maybe you were not developing as quickly as your peers. And then when we understood it was more serious than that, I loved you when we went from hospital to clinic to doctor, looking for a medical diagnosis that would bring us some hope. And of course, we always prayed for you and prayed and prayed. I loved you when one of the tests resulted in too much spinal fluid being drawn from your body and you screamed. I loved you when you moaned and cried, when your mom and I and your sisters would drive for hours late at night to help you fall asleep. I loved you with tears in my eyes when, confused, you would bite your fingers or your lip by accident, and when your eyes crossed and then went blind. I most certainly loved you when you could no longer speak, but how profoundly I missed your voice. I loved you when your scoliosis started wrenching your body like a pretzel, and we put a tube in your stomach so you could eat because you were choking on your food, which we fed you one spoonful at a time for up to 2 hours per meal. I managed to love you when your contorted limbs would not allow ease of changing messy diapers so many diapers. 10 years of diapers. Bristol, I even loved you when you could not say the one thing in life that I long to hear back. Daddy, I love you. Bristol, I loved you when I was close to God and when He seemed far away, when I was full of faith and also when I was angry at Him. And the reason I loved you, my Bristol, in spite of these difficulties, is that God put this love in my heart. This is the wondrous nature of God's love, that He loves us even when we're blind or deaf or twisted in body or in spirit. God loves us even when we can't tell Him back that we love Him. My dear Bristol, now you're free. I look forward to that day, according to God's promises, when we will be joined together with you with the Lord, completely whole and full of joy. I'm so happy that you have your crown first. We will follow you someday in His time. Before you were born, I prayed for you. In my heart, I knew that you would be a little angel. And so you were. Love, Daddy. My heart goes out to that father. He prayed for her before she was born. How does he explain that? As I was writing this book, When God Doesn't Make Sense, I came under the influence of Dr. R.T. Kendall in London, who had a great impact on me. The book is dedicated to him. And he said that in moments like we have just read about, that many people encounter what he calls the betrayal barrier. You come up to a point like that, and because of a theological misunderstanding and a tragic misinterpretation of Scripture, a person feels abandoned by God, rejected by Him, hated by Him, and misunderstood by Him. And at the time that you need Him the most, and the time that you're going through the greatest agony, He seems a long ways away and distant. And Dr. Kendall said that of the people he has talked to, he estimates sooner or later, sometime in life, 100% of us will hit the betrayal barrier. And only about 10% will recover from it. And that those people go through the rest of their lives. It doesn't mean they're not Christians. It doesn't mean God doesn't love them. It doesn't mean they aren't in His service. But it means there's scar tissue there, and there's a wound there, and there's a feeling of not understanding and a feeling of rejection. Now, see, folks, what bothers me is that if this is true, and I fully believe it is, then we ought to tell young Christians about it. But instead, we often give them the other message. One of my favorite ministries in the world is Campus Crusade for Christ. They're doing wonderful things. So this is not a slur or any kind of derogatory statement about Campus Crusade. But you know the little booklet that they distribute called The Four Spiritual Laws? What's the first of the four spiritual laws? God loves you and has a wonderful plan for your life. Now, that is absolutely true, because anything consistent with God's will is a wonderful plan. If it's in His will, it's going to be right. But what does that imply? It implies you're going to understand the plan, and it implies you're going to like the plan. For Johnny Erickson Tata, the plan meant sitting in a wheelchair as a quadriplegic from the teen years on. For Bristol, it meant an early death. And Bristol's father, it meant unspeakable agony. See, it is a wonderful plan. Please understand me. In talking about this, it's very important to recognize how God feels about us. I mean, the Scripture is full of statements about His love for us, His tenderness for us. He hurts when we hurt. He feels what we feel. He's there reaching out to us. He's a friend that sticks closer than a brother. All of those things are true. But it is also true that the Lord allows us, for reasons that are partially clear, but maybe not entirely clear. Paul says we see through a dark glass. We're never going to fully understand till we get on the other side. But for reasons that we don't fully comprehend, he allows us to go through these times where we can't figure out what he's doing. It is universal in the Christian life. If it hasn't happened to you yet, it's going to.

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2: Hello, this is Sabrina Fitzgerald. I'd like to share the seed of God's Word with you today. Let's listen to the Bible where it says in Job chapter 35, verse 10 in the New King James Version. It refers to a name of God that you might not have on your list. It's a great topic to study when you study the names of God. And here's one that you may not have noticed before in Job 35, 10. This verse refers to God as God my maker who gives songs in the night. This is something that God's reputation is going before him, that he is the one who gives songs in the night. In the night seasons, in the times that are troublesome, they might feel dark, like maybe you're walking through that valley of the shadow of death. He is still God, and he is God, your maker, the one who made you, and he's given you songs in the night because that's who he is. He is the one who gives you something, even in the darkest night that you go through, the darkest valley that you might be in. You've got a song with you if you've got the Lord with you. The Amplified Classic puts it this way. It says that he is God my maker who gives songs of rejoicing in the night. Did you know that even in the most difficult times that you might go through, you've got a strength that comes from God because the joy of the Lord is your strength. And that song of rejoicing that you've got down in your heart, it can come up out of the full spirit that God's given you in your born again spirit, the joy of the Lord. And when you'll give yourself over to that with rejoicing and you'll take the song in the night that God's given you, you'll walk with strength through that time. You'll walk with peace. You know, sometimes I've heard it said by a wonderful pastor in my life who says, sometimes you need a sermon and sometimes you need a song. So I hope that through the years, when you go to church, when you go out, when you come in, there have been many, many songs of rejoicing that you've sung together with God's people, and you've learned some songs. Hopefully you have them treasured up in your heart. And there's a time to open that treasure box of your heart and to let those songs come out and sing. It's a moment of time to do some battle, even in the spirit, because demons tremble. And the enemy is driven back. It truly is spiritual warfare to simply praise the Lord. And it brings you strength and joy and peace. And God will give you that song. So let it come up tonight. What do you know in the middle of the darkest night? Do you know how great thou art? Do you know God is so good? How about that simple one? Jesus loves me. This I know. Song of Solomon 2:4 says, he brought me to his banqueting house and his banner over me is love. That is how God feels about you, and he's giving to you even in the night, so that no matter where you are, you can always bring up a song out of your heart.
1: 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Let's take a look at the weather for the Amarillo area. Mostly clear skies, overnight low mid to upper 40s. Tomorrow mostly sunny and breezy. Not as warm tomorrow, high temperature upper 70s, northeast wind 15 to 25 miles per hour. Wednesday, cloudy with a chance of showers, 50% chance of rain, high temperature low to mid 70s.
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0: 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God is still on the throne, and prayer changes things. This week, we're taking a deep dive into the book of Revelation. We start the week with Pastor Doug Stauffer examining Revelation. Donald Perkins continues his verse-by-verse study of the book later this week, and we'll wrap up our week together with Josh Davis's look at the latest headlines from the end times. 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Thank you, friends, for helping us reach more people with the good news. Our host, Dr. Larry Spargimino, recently visited with pastor and author, Dr. Douglas Stauffer. They discussed the pre-tribulation view of the rapture, digital currency, and the book of Revelation. Let's listen in on this fascinating conversation.
1: The events of the present days promote a desire to study Bible prophecy and also a desire to study the book of Revelation. There has never been a time like today. Yes, there is great interest, but there is also great confusion. A lot of things are written about the book of Revelation and very confusing, and a lot of it very wrong. Our guest for this program and the next two programs is Dr. Douglas Stauffer. Doug is an internationally recognized authority in Bible history, apologetics, and prophetic studies. Doug, it's so nice to be at the mic visiting with you once again. Just good to hear your voice.
2: Well, Larry, you know how I feel about you and about Southwest Radio. I'm just thrilled to death with another opportunity to minister to your following. Man, I'm excited about these programs.
1: Well, just to open, tell our listening audience about the illumination of the Book of Revelation, Book 2, just kind of general stuff. What's it about and what's unique about it?
2: Well, it goes through Revelation. Book 1, Book 2 cover the whole of Revelation verse by verse. You know, it has some things in it that I did not find anywhere else, but it sticks to the Bible. One of the things I don't do is say that Gorbachev's mark on the top of his head makes him the Antichrist, the mark of the beast, you know, because that might have been wrong, you know. And I don't do newspaper eisegesis. What I do is stick to the Scripture.
1: Amen.
2: So both of these volumes together are Scripture, and we use Scripture to define Scripture. And that's the big difference in this book, along with the fact that it does cover some areas that I think, you know, a lot of people have gotten wrong for a long time. And I've spent, you know, as you have, thousands of hours in prophetic study, and I get corrected by the Bible. I don't change the Bible.
1: Amen. Amen. Well, Doug, before we even get into events, how should someone approach the book of Revelation so they don't misunderstand it?
2: That's a great question, Larry. I think the biggest key is let the Bible interpret itself. Revelation is not a book where we guess at the symbols. When something's symbolic, the Bible tells you what it means. When the text is literal, you take it literally. When it uses symbols, Scripture defines those symbols. And the gravest mistake people make is imposing their own private interpretation on the text instead of letting the text speak for itself. One verse I'll give you and answer this question is 2 Peter 1:20. Knowing this first, that no prophecy of the Scripture is of any private interpretation. We've had a lot of private interpretation. It's time to get back to the Bible.
1: Right, right. Well, you emphasized that Revelation is not strictly chronological. Why is that so important?
2: You know, this is a critical thing to understand for Revelation, too. And honestly, it's the reason most people think Revelation is hard to grasp. Revelation, you know, does move forward, but it doesn't just move forward once. It actually walks the same time period multiple times from different perspectives. You can think of it at least like the three major passes through the tribulation period. First, you have the seals, the trumpets, the vials, showing the progression of judgment. Then you have chapters like Revelation 12, Revelation 13, that go back and explain the people and the powers behind it, Israel, Satan, the Antichrist. Then later, you see the final outcome and judgment expanded again. So instead of one straight timeline, it's more like God is saying, let me show you what happens. Now let me show you maybe why it happens. Now let me show you how it ends. And if you don't see that, the book becomes, when I say the book, Revelation becomes confusing. But when you do see it, everything starts to fall in place. Revelation's not just a timeline, it's a layered explanation. I think that's the best way I could put it.
1: So if someone reads Revelation straight through, like a timeline, what mistakes will they make and what will they come up with?
2: Well, they'll start forcing everything into a single timeline that doesn't fit. Now, they'll treat expanded explanations as separate events, creating confusion and even making it contradictory, even though it's not. It doesn't contradict at all. You know, they may think the book is repeating itself when in reality it's adding detail and perspective. And ultimately, they'll miss the bigger picture. Revelation is not just laying out events, it's revealing the spiritual conflict behind those events. And remember, this whole thing started in the Garden of Eden. Adam and Eve and Satan shows up. Well, when we get to Revelation, Satan shows up again, but he's being kicked out of heaven. So it's really an amazing book, Revelation is.
1: We're visiting with Dr. Douglas Stauffer. We're talking about his The Illumination of the Book of Revelation, Book 2. Douglas, where does the tribulation period actually begin in the Book of Revelation?
2: Well, it begins when the Lamb opens the seals in Revelation chapter 6. So the first five chapters are not part of the 7 years. Revelation 6 marks the start of Daniel's 70th week, commonly referred to as the 7-year tribulation period. I try to use Daniel's 70th week because then what that does is it aligns it with the book of Daniel. From that point forward, everything is moving toward the day of the Lord and ultimately the return of Jesus Christ.
1: Well then, what is the significance of the throne room scene in Revelation 4 and 5?
2: The throne room shows that everything that follows is under God's authority. Before judgment ever begins, heaven reminds us God's still on the throne, and I like this, and prayer changes
1: yes.
2: things, but God is still on the throne. This is not chaos, it's controlled judgment, but it goes even deeper than that. Revelation 4 and 5 show us who's in control, why he has the right to act, meaning God. You see him on the throne, and then you see the Lamb, Jesus Christ, who alone is worthy to open the book. That's critical because the one bringing judgment is the same one who provided redemption. He's just Amen. In his judgment and the justifier, according to Romans chapter 3. It also marks a shift or a major shift in the book of Revelation. Up to this point, the focus has been on earth. Now the scene moves to heaven. And from that moment forward, everything that happens on earth is obviously directed from God's throne room in heaven.
1: Right.
2: So before Revelation reveals judgment falling, God makes it clear things are not out of control, things are not random, it's not man's doing. This is the unfolding of God's plan under his ultimate authority. Before God ever shows us judgment, he shows us the throne. And that's what Revelation 4 and 5 are all about.
1: Well, I think your comment that this is not chaos is really very, very accurate, because when I read the book of Revelation, even if you don't understand everything about it, no one understands everything about it, but nevertheless, you know that someone's in control. This is not chaos. There is judgment, but it's not a fit of rage, you know, like a bull in a pen who's crashing everything, that God is just, he's holy, and he's absolutely sovereign. And if we approach the book of Revelation with that thought, I think it will calm us down so we realize that this is not just a hodgepodge of confusion, But there's a point and a purpose, and the Lord Jesus Christ, certainly in chapters 4 and 5, is really glorified.
2: Amen. No doubt about it. And I will say this, let me say this before we go on. Revelation 4:11 says that we are created for His pleasure. So, to me, that's one of the greatest verses in the Bible where God tells us the purpose of His creation is to please Him. That's why He's not pleased that any should perish, but that all should come to repentance. Nobody is born in this world condemned to hell. So Revelation 4:11 is that type of glorification of God, and really revelation of why we exist in this world and why God created His creation.
1: I certainly think that the Lord Jesus is exalted. Why is the Lamb the only one worthy to open the seals?
2: Well, He alone redeemed mankind. The right to judge the earth belongs to the one who paid the price for redemption. Jesus Christ, not only the Savior, He's the rightful judge. His worthiness is tied directly to His sacrifice. Now, He's worthy anyway, but when you look at it from man's perspective, that's what you see. In Revelation chapter 5, no one in heaven, no one in earth, no one under the earth is found worthy to open the book until the Lamb appears. That moment makes it clear that this authority belongs to Christ alone. He's worthy not because of His power, not because of His power alone, I'd even say, but because He was slain and redeems the saved by His blood. The same one who offered mercy is now the one who executes judgment. And right. I think that's a crucial point to make. So when the seals are open, it's not random judgment. It's the righteous act of the one who has both the authority to rule and the right to judge.
1: Well, friends, if you want to gain a deeper insight into the book of Revelation, the Illumination of the Book of Revelation, Book 2, is a volume you will want. It is 364 pages in length. It is a treasure of insight and information regarding the last book of the Bible. Now, Book 1 is also available through Southwest Radio Church. Our toll-free number is 1-800-652-1144. I really believe that Dr. Stauffer has some very significant insights into the book of Revelation. 1-800-652-1144. Douglas, you've written about Revelation, preached on it, and have become an expert. Let me just ask, I think it's kind of an important question. How did this intense interest start in your heart? What did the Lord do? What scripture? Maybe something that happened in the news or in your own life? I know the Lord can use a variety of prompts or motivators. So tell us something really personal about you and the book.
2: Noah Hutchings. So Noah Hutchings called me and he said, "We're writing a book called Will the Church Go Through the Tribulation?" And I looked at, real prophetic understanding and said, my goodness, it's lacking. So I spent and poured into Paul's epistles, which was what I was writing on, and I wrote on Paul's epistles proving the pre-tribulation rapture. And so I spoke in conference with you guys and with others, and then all of a sudden, I went from speaking once on what I knew to where now I was asked, hey, we want you to be in the room with 1,500 people and preaching the next one 6 months later. And I'm going, well, I just preached everything I knew. And so it starts with Noah Hutchings, and then it goes into where I wrote a book on Thessalonians. And in doing that, I studied, 1st and 2nd Thessalonians, wrote the book on it, but I had to put in hundreds and hundreds and probably 1,000 hours to make sure that I got it right. And I read everything I disagreed with to challenge me.
1: Right.
2: And so that went into Thessalonians, then I did Matthew 24:25, and then I redid one book, Rightly Divided, and it went from my doctoral thesis of 276 pages to 844, expanded because of the prophetic aspect of the book. So it really starts with Southwest Radio and Noah Hutchings and you and your interviews of me. It's just amazing how God has blessed me through this ministry.
1: Well, you certainly have been very diligent. You know, a lot of people want to open the Bible and, oh, I didn't get much out of it. Well, if it's the Bible, the problem is not the Bible, it's the reader. The Word of God is always worthy of intensive study, prayer, and not just an occasional cracking the book, but doing it on a regular basis. And I know you're a very studious person. You're a retired CPA. You think very logically. And I think that's a good testimony for all of us that the Word of God is holy. It's sacred. We need to take it seriously. Praise the Lord for you and your methodology.
2: Well, thank you, Larry. And that means a lot coming from you, who has put in many, many, many years before I ever even got kick-started. So thank you for that.
1: Amen. Well, as we continue, what happens when the seals are opened, and what do they represent?
2: Well, the seals initiate the 7 year of Daniel's 70th week, tribulation period. And they're opened, or as they're opened, you begin to see deception and war, famine, death, what many refer to as the four horsemen. And these are not isolated or random events, as we've already discussed. They represent the beginning of God allowing judgment to unfold on a world that has rejected him over and over and over again. What appears to be natural or political events on the surface are really part of a divine unfolding. And that's the start of the process. God is loosening restraints. He's allowing conditions on earth to move toward judgment locally and then eventually worldwide.
1: Wow. We can follow that a little bit and ask, how do the sealed judgments set the stage for everything that follows? Now, that's a critical question, and I know you'll have a really great answer.
2: Well, and I appreciate that question, Larry. They create instability at every level, political, economic, social. As the conditions worsen, the world becomes increasingly desperate for answers and really for leadership. And you know where that's going. Well, that desperation sets the stage for a global leader, the Antichrist, to rise and offer solutions. In that sense, the chaos is not accidental. It prepares the world for control, something they've wanted all along. Right. And that instability makes people willing to accept a system that they wouldn't otherwise accept, that they might resist. They would say, I've heard about this. It's the, you know, one world order and, you know, the Antichrist. But they're going to be deceived into taking the mark because pleasure comes from avoiding persecution and avoiding all of these things in the world. And they think that this is going to be their way out. It's not. It is, let's say the tub is full of water and it's unplugging the tub. And they're just going around in a circle until finally they're sucked into the pipes and just, you know, splash out on the other end, you might say.
1: Right. Certainly, you know, as you're speaking, people are looking for the man with the plan. They're being set up
2: right
1: to follow him. Is this already the wrath of God, or is that still to come? I mean, I know some people speak about, oh, the wrath of man, the wrath of God, especially those who disagree with the pre-trib position, which I think is the right position, and you do too. Where is the wrath of God in this?
2: And as you're talking, you know, there are people that would say, well, I'm pre-wrath, you know, or I'm, you know, and they go in there, but, you know, this is the beginning of judgment, but the full outpouring of God's wrath intensifies later. There's a clear progression through Revelation. I've mentioned that already. What starts as partial or maybe limited judgment eventually becomes complete. It becomes direct. And God's moving step by step through what he's prophesied in the book of Revelation. But even in judgment, there's a measured unfolding that allows an opportunity for repentance. I remember in my book, I think Revelation 16:11 is the third time that they repented not. God mentions that repentance over and over again. So what is he looking for from man? I'm judging you. I'm bringing it on you. But there's 144,000. There are two witnesses. There's an angel with the everlasting gospel flying through the air. And you still have an opportunity to turn toward him. Now, once you've taken the mark and rejected Christ, there is no hope. I mean, you have sealed your doom because you were deceived, and that's how it's going to end up. But, you know, and tragically, far too many won't respond. They'll continue in rebellion despite what they are seeing, and they know it's the God of heaven, you know, that is bringing this upon them, and yet they're going to refuse to repent.
1: I know there's some people that you would meet, and I've met them as well, and they look at the book of Revelation and say, oh, it's horrible, it's horrifying, God is so mean, how could he do that? But actually, just listening to you, there's love, there's mercy. Of course, going back to Revelation 7 and the 144,000 preaching the word of God, I think the book of Revelation is really a good tool for evangelism. Your comments on that?
2: Oh, yeah. It is amazing, you know, how many people get this wrong, and they look at the Old Testament and they think that God is somehow a vengeful God that has no love and mercy and grace. But, you know, the Bible says Noah found grace in the eyes of the Lord, and the Bible says one of God's attributes is to be gracious. Well, that's grace. So, you know, he's merciful, gracious, long-suffering. But when we're coming to this period of time after the church is caught out, that means that all saved people are gone from the earth. And the only people left on earth are the lost. Acts 2, when Peter is preaching, he talks about the moon being turned into blood and so on. And he says, whosoever shall call upon the name of the Lord shall be saved. So even during this period of time that Peter is preaching about in Acts 2, that is Revelation, there is an opportunity for man to turn to Christ and receive him as Savior. And then what I believe and what I put in my books, and it's very obvious to me, if it be possible, you know, he would deceive the very elect. If all those that take the mark are deceived and God protects his people that have trusted in him from deception, they're not worried about the mark of the beast. I mean, they're not going to take the mark because the mark is only taken by those that are deceived. And if somebody says, well, they'll think it's their way out. No, that's deception. They're not going to be deceived. That's the bottom line on God's graciousness. Those that trust in him will be eternally secure because they cannot be deceived. So salvation, even in the future, is all up to God.
1: What changes when we move from the seals to the trumpet judgments?
2: Well, the intensity increases significantly. The trumpet judgments affect large portions of the earth and involve more direct supernatural activity. What began under the seals as, let's call it disruption, now becomes far more severe, far more visible, far more evident. And it's a noticeable shift from conditions developing to judgments being more directly executed. What started as instability now moves toward devastation. And I think that's probably the best way I could describe it.
1: As you just said, the judgments intensify. You know, as you read the book of Revelation, I think that's very clear. At first, they are devastating, and now they become withering. And as they intensify, you are confronted with the almighty power of God. I mean, this is not a little pipsqueak who's doing this. This is the God of the universe who created everything out of nothing. And so I think that's a really good point. Friends, this is the closing of our program. We're up against the clock, but we're going to continue our discussion with Dr. Stauffer on our next broadcast. Please tune in to your Watchman on the Wall broadcast of Southwest Radio Ministries. Now, I've read the book very carefully. I think very highly of it. Also of Volume 1, like I indicated, Book 1, we're offering Book 1 and Book 2. And I think if you receive this material, you will be immensely blessed, because here's a book that for many people, oh, it's kind of a mystery. It's closed. I don't understand it. But I think with the comments and the insights that Dr. Stauffer provides in his book, you will see the light flash. And I think one of the most exciting things in the world is to come to understand the book of Revelation. 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
3: John Osteen is next. John Osteen was a great preacher. Diana and I always enjoyed being able to hear Brother Osteen. He has been gone now since 1999, but thanks to recordings, we're able to continue to hear great messages from this great pastor, John Osteen. Here's a portion of one of those messages right now.
6: I want you to open your Bibles to a couple of places, and I'm going to read to you the Word of God. Luke chapter 15. And Ephesians chapter 6. Or Ephesians chapter 4, rather. Then we're going to look at some other scriptures tonight. Okay, Luke chapter 15. Beginning to read with... Well, let's start with verse 1, and we'll skip some down. Then drew near unto him, Jesus, all the publicans and the sinners for to hear him. Now, the publicans and the sinners were the worst people that, they could talk about in that day. The publicans and the sinners to hear Jesus. And the Pharisees and the scribes murmured, saying, this man, Jesus, receives sinners and eats with them. That's a good condemnation, isn't it, from them? And then Jesus said, spake this parable unto them, saying, what man of you having 100 sheep, if he lose one of them, everybody say one of them, does not leave the 99 in the wilderness and go after that which is lost until he find it? And when he hath found it, he lays it on his shoulders rejoicing. And he comes home, calls together his friends and neighbors, and said unto them, rejoice with me, for I have found my sheep which was lost. I say unto you, that likewise joy shall be in heaven over one sinner that repenteth more than over 99 just persons who need no repentance. Isn't that good? Now hold your finger there, because we'll come back to that in a few minutes. And let's read in the book of Ephesians, chapter 4, beginning to read with verse 11. Talking about Jesus, and he gave some apostles, and some prophets, and some evangelists, and some pastors and teachers for the maturing, or perfecting, maturing, of the saints. And one version says that they may do the work of the ministry. Say, I have a ministry. The apostles, prophets, evangelists, pastors, and teachers are for the maturing of the saints, that they may do the work of the ministry, that they may edify the body of Christ, till we all come in the unity of the faith, and the knowledge of the Son of God, unto a mature man, unto the measure of the stature of the fullness of Christ, that we henceforth be no more children, tossed to and fro, carried about with every wind of doctrine by the sleight of men, and cunning craftiness whereby they lie in wait to deceive, but speaking the truth in love, may grow up into him in all things, even the head, even Christ. Can I have an amen? Amen. Now I want to talk to you tonight and teach you some more scriptures here about how you are to function in a large church like this. We do have a large church. Thousands of people come here. We have, for 1989, we had 20,000 different people that gave. Now, many of those are families with one or two children, you know. So you multiply that, and you know we touch a lot of people. Amen? I mean, that's not bragging. I'm talking about on the computer. We have in the computer 20,000 different people are families that gave to this church, and that it means they've come here and touched the church somehow. That's a lot of people. You know, Dodie and I could never, with our family, ever, ever, ever take care of all those people. So God devised a different plan than the denominational mind may have, and that is that everybody has a ministry. Isn't that good? Now, everybody's not an apostle, prophet, evangelist, pastor, teacher, but everybody has a ministry, and we are to take our ministry and responsibility very seriously. Now, the Bible says that God gave the apostle, prophet, evangelist, pastor, teacher to train you, teach you, and many of them come to here, and you get them on tape in other ways, you know, but different ministries that will train you, that you may mature. That's the idea, that we may mature. And we're not little babies running around crying and, having to have our way. A baby makes a lot of noise, has to have a lot of attention. And when they grow up, where they crawl around, walk a little bit, you got to guard them. They're destructive. They tear everything in the world up. And you have to pin them up. That's what you have to do, some Christians. Pin them, put them in a baby pen. You know, but that you may be no more babies nor children tossed to and fro. God wants you to be strong to where some off-the-wall ministry comes through. They won't get you. They won't believe you. They won't get you to believe them, rather. How many people knock on your door and try to tell you things, you know, people that go around in twos, you know, with those white shirts on. You got to be foolish to let somebody like that get you all messed up. You're mature, strong men and women. Amen. Say, I confess that. Now, we have a lot of people that haven't been in here long, and they don't know a lot of things. They've never heard what I'm saying tonight. Many of you have heard many times, and you know when I get to talking some of the things that I'm going to say, that's all right. That means you and I understand these things, but lots of people don't understand. But now, I want you to notice that the ministries are that you may function in your ministry. Everybody has something to do, and that doesn't mean that you're assigned to, you know, something with a piece of paper, and this is your task. No, everybody is to watch after people in your sphere of influence. Your own little world out there, you know, this one and that one and the other one, and so forth and so on. And there are people that you miss and know they are not serving God anymore. And you know it, and it'll take Dodie and me 10 years to know it in this big church. You understand what I mean? You miss so-and-so. Where are they? They're not serving God anymore. I wonder why the pastor doesn't visit them. I have supernatural revelation once in a while, but I don't know everything. You know, there's no way I can know that. So we have to think seriously about our responsibility since God has joined us into this great church. The Bible says that Jesus talked about this man that had 100 sheep. And one of them got out. Now, a sheep is not like a dog. A dog, we told you about our dog. We took him out way out in the country where Jesse lives. Miles and miles and miles. That crazy thing came back home. He found his way back. Just, you know, we thought he was gone forever. But miles and miles he traveled. A sheep's not like that. You get a sheep out there and just keep going, just munching grass, going, doesn't make any difference. It's out there in the dangerous area. Jesus said this man had 100 sheep, had one. Now, you know, it's cold and dark and treacherous out there. But Jesus said, and he's talking about himself, he said that the good shepherd leaves the 99 and goes after the one that has gone astray. And if we're going to be like Jesus, we're going to have to do that. Can I have an amen? We must be concerned about those who used to sit here in this church. And now they're out in sin. Those who used to live holy lives, now they've given themselves over again to drugs and alcohol and living with somebody. somebody has got to be concerned. Now, you know who's responsible? The one that knows about it. You see, Jesus said that we ought to leave the 99 and go find that sheep out there that's lost. He said he left the 99 and he went and he searched until he found him. And he laid him on his shoulder and brought him back and got everybody together and said, "Rejoice, I found the one that had gotten out there and gotten astray." How many of you know somebody that used to serve God doesn't serve him now? Serve him now. Put up your hand. I do. Well, do you know what God wants us to do? He wants us to go to them. He wants us to pray for them. He wants us to have an interest in them. See, a lot of reasons why people get out. I wrote some down here, some of the reasons that people get out of fellowship with God, and they all start with a D. Sometimes they just get down, and they need somebody to lift them up. Could I have an amen?
7: Amen.
6: And then sometimes they just get discouraged. Do you know when we first started this church? You can't imagine. Of course, the Smiths here can, because they were with us. And we were just a little band of Holy Ghost people. You know, we got the baptism down here in Hibbert Memorial Baptist Church right down the street here. We built that church. It was a beautiful church back there in those days. I mean, it was a fabulous church. And you know, I got the baptism, and then Dodie got the baptism, and several others got the baptism, and they had a church trial and tried me for heresy. And I mean, that's the truth. They put me on trial, sent somebody out. They had a church trial. The place was packed. I mean, everybody and their dog came. I mean, you have a church trial in Baptist church, everybody's going to come. But anyway, those are good people. They didn't understand all about that. It was the beginning of this great outpouring of the Holy Ghost. They didn't understand. But anyway, we had to leave. They didn't vote us out. They voted for us to stay. But they heckled us from the audience and you know, catcalls, not good and preach and all that stuff. And so we just decided to take the little bunch that had the Holy Ghost out in the wilderness and see if we could make it. And there were no charismatic churches. I mean, the Pentecostals out there, you know, we were afraid of them. The Baptists were afraid of us. We didn't have any place to go.
3: 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We have messages or portions of messages from Brother Osteen Monday through Friday. The first one is heard early in the morning at 3:15 a.m., and we repeat the portion of preaching from Brother Osteen that we brought early in the morning, later in the afternoon at 4:30 p.m. This is a unique ministry here at Kingdom Keys Network. You're able to hear some great preaching from preachers that have been gone for a long time and whose ministry doesn't produce radio programs themselves, but we put them together here for you at Kingdom Keys Network so you can continue to be blessed with this great preaching from preachers in the past that still have a message for today.
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10: The Virginia Supreme Court strikes down a gerrymander referendum. How will this impact the other abortion referenda that's on the ballot this coming November? We'll talk about it on Faith and Freedom. I'm Matt Staver, founder and chairman of Liberty Counsel. Joining me is Holly Mead.
11: Well, thanks, Matt. This case can get a bit technical, but bear with us. And what happened is that the Virginia Supreme Court overturned a congressional redistricting referendum by ruling that the Democratic lawmakers violated the constitutional procedural rules required to place it on the ballot. And as you mentioned, this affects a case that we have regarding an abortion amendment in Virginia.
10: Yeah, so let's talk about this before we get to our case, because we are pursuing a lawsuit on behalf of Charlotte Bansley. She is a member of the council in Bedford County, Virginia, and we are challenging the abortion amendment that's on the ballot this coming fall. And this case has some direct implications on our litigation as well. So in this particular case, the Virginia Supreme Court overruled the congressional redistricting referendum by ruling that the Democratic lawmakers violated constitutional procedure rules required to place it on the ballot. Virginia voters narrowly approved the referendum, 51-48%, in April 2026, which would have redrawn the state's U.S. district map, leaving Republicans with just one congressional seat. However, the state's high court invalidated the referendum since it was constitutionally suspect because it was rushed in an accelerated special legislative session rather than over multiple sessions as legally required, a process that incurably tainted the entire vote, according to the court.
11: Yeah, and as a result, Virginia's congressional districts will now remain unchanged, which currently sends a U.S. House delegation to Congress consisting of six Democrats and five Republicans. But the map that remains in effect is essentially a mirror reflection of the partisan breakdown of the vote for the referendum. And that means that Virginia's current map accurately reflects the political preferences of the Commonwealth's voting population.
10: So Democrats are going crazy over this, or even threatening to fire, although they can't, all the Virginia Supreme Court justices. I know some of the justices that are on the Virginia Supreme Court, and the author of this particular opinion is a very solid constitutionalist who formerly served on the Virginia Court of Appeals and then was elevated to the Virginia Supreme Court. He actually is a great candidate for Justice of the United States Supreme Court at some point in the future, in my view. So in this particular case, the Virginia Constitution requires that a referendum, as well as any proposed state constitutional amendments, be approved in two successive legislative sessions, and that those legislative sessions be split by an intervening election of the House of Delegates, in which Virginia voters are given the opportunity to elect delegates in light of the proposed constitutional amendment. This gives voters two opportunities, one indirect and the other direct, to voice their views on the proposed amendment, according to Justice Arthur Kelsey.
11: They also... The process slow walks any major constitutional modifications to guard against hasty changes. So it sounds like it was a great decision.
10: Yeah, it is. And so the court found that Virginia's General Assembly did not approve the referendum until well after voters began casting ballots in the intervening election period for the 2025 general election. That flawed procedure rendered the entire process unconstitutional, according to the court. And in fact, the court wrote, in this case, the Commonwealth submitted a proposed constitutional amendment to Virginia voters in an unprecedented manner that violated the intervening election requirement, wrote Justice Kelsey. While the Commonwealth, he continues, is free by its own rules to do the right thing for the right reason, the rule of law requires that it be done the right way. The violation in this particular case irreparably undermines, he wrote, the integrity of the resulting referendum vote and renders it null and void.
11: Well, you know, so we're obviously very interested in this because we have a lawsuit against the Virginia's pro-abortion amendment. You know, we fought against this in the last election in Florida, and it was a narrow win. So now they have one that's come up in Virginia trying to get this on the 2026 ballot. And so this redistricting

0: lawsuit that HJR1, this resolution, that fails to meet the requirements of being distributed to all circuit court clerks statewide and posted for public inspection 3 months prior to the 2025 House of Delegates election. So in other words, Virginia law, the Constitution, sets up a very specific criteria. If you want to amend the Constitution, it's not a light thing to consider.
1: Right.
0: And there's two things. One, or there's several things. One, you can have it passed by the representative bodies, but you have to have an intervening election of the House of Delegates. So one particular body passes the referendum to put it on the ballot. Then you have to allow the voters to vote for the House of Delegates. Then that particular group of people, some of which will be different because of retirement or defeat, new incumbents coming in, that second group then votes again. That then requires the people to have some kind of input. If they don't like, for example, that the previous representatives that represent them put something on the ballot, they can vote them out or they can vote them in. But that's how one of the safeguards is put in place. And so in the gerrymandering case where the Democrats wanted to rush this through, they bypassed that. They did a special election, which is not an intervening election of the House of Delegates. Therefore, they didn't allow the people to be able to have their voice as to who would represent them in the next succeeding House representatives. So that's one thing. That's what failed here in Virginia. The other thing is that once you actually pass this referendum, it has to be distributed to the clerks. And the clerks then would post that so that people in the community would be able to see the requirements of this referendum. And they have to be posted 3 months prior to the 2025 House of Delegates election. In other words, you pass it once. Then you have to have a House of Delegates election, but before that House of Delegates election takes place, the wording has to be given to all the different clerks of all the counties of Virginia, and then they post them so that the voters, when they go to the second election for the House of Delegates, actually have a chance to read the amendment so they know whether or not they want to put these people back in office or they want to replace them with somebody new. Well, in our case, they did not distribute it to the clerks, the circuit court clerks statewide, and therefore the circuit court clerks were not able to publicly post for inspection 3 months prior to the 2025 House of Delegates election the language. And so it is flawed, and that's our argument in Virginia. We also likely will bring a similar argument for the marriage amendment as well. This is an example of Democrats in Virginia controlling the House, the Senate, and the gubernatorial branch as well, the executive branch, and trying to run roughshod with a very radical extreme agenda over the people of Virginia. And in one case, they wanted to literally wipe out Virginia's Republican representatives to the United States House in Congress. And in the other case, they want to push abortion and same-sex marriage onto the voters. And in doing so, they're literally violating their constitution that requires that they follow a certain process.
1: Constitution, which is to protect life.
0: Absolutely.
1: Not to enable abortion.
0: And protect the people's rights.
1: Right.
0: To be informed. So continue to pray for this case. That case is pending. It's a good decision from the Virginia Supreme Court on the gerrymander case. Next, down the line, coming up will be their decision on this abortion amendment. For more information, go to Liberty Counsel's website, lc.org.
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3: This is Chuck Harding with A Moment for America. Article 1, Section 1 of our Constitution states, "All legislative powers herein granted shall be vested in a Congress of the United States, which shall consist of a Senate and House of Representatives.

0: years, I have asked this question to young children. If all law-giving powers are given to the Congress, how much is left over for the judiciary or the president? They look at me as if I was asking a trick question and then reply, none. The executive branch is to enforce the laws. The judiciary is to interpret the meaning of the law. Congress is the only branch of government that should be able to make or amend the law. Yet presidents going back to Eisenhower have violated our Constitution by signing stacks of executive orders which don't need congressional approval and become law and should only be used during national emergencies. The judicial branch are making and changing laws. For example, in 1973, 7 out of 9 Supreme Court justices said life doesn't begin at conception but at birth. An abortion became legalized. Life, liberty, and the pursuit of happiness are unalienable rights from God and should never be touched or even discussed by man. Thomas Jefferson said, referring to our government, never turn your back on the beast. Keep it chained down. If it gets loose, it will eat its own. The chain is our Constitution. We, the people, need to be knowledgeable of our Constitution and hold our government accountable. Otherwise, the beast, referring to human government, will be on the loose. This is Chuck Harding. Think about it, America. For more on this subject and other issues, go to missiontoamerica.us.
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1: Today is Monday, May 18th. Let's take a look at the weather for the Amarillo area. Mostly clear skies, overnight low mid to upper 40s. Tomorrow, mostly sunny and breezy. Not as warm tomorrow, high temperature upper 70s. Northeast wind 15 to 25 miles per hour. Wednesday, cloudy with a chance of showers, 50% chance of rain. High temperature low to mid 70s.

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1: Turn with me, please, in the Scriptures, to the book of Romans, chapter 4. We began a series last week that we're calling Exceeding Growing Faith. That's a quote from the second scripture there. Exceeding Growing Faith. In Romans 4 and verse 19, talking about Abraham, Romans 4:19, it says, being not weak in faith, he considered not his own body now dead when he was about 100 years old, neither yet the deadness of Sarah's womb. Verse 20, he staggered not at the promise of God through unbelief. Now that word staggered is the same word for waver. He wavered not at the promise of God through unbelief, but was strong in faith, giving glory to God. Oh, hallelujah.
2: Yeah.
1: And being fully persuaded.
2: Yes.
1: He wasn't wavering. He wasn't partially persuaded. He was fully persuaded of what? That what God had promised, he was also able to perform.
2: Yes.
1: Hallelujah. If God said it,
3: yeah.
1: He can do it.
3: Yeah.
1: Is that right?
3: Yeah.
1: If he said it, you can count on it.
3: Yeah.
1: If he said it, you can expect it.
3: Amen.
1: You can rest on it. You can be fully persuaded. So you notice in the verses there in verse 19, he was not weak in faith. Verse 20, but he was strong in faith. So you can be weak in faith, or you can be strong in faith.
2: Yeah.
1: Wonder who it's up to. Which one you are. Well, in 2 Thessalonians 1 and 3, 2 Thessalonians 1 and 3, these words, part of these words are actually on the front of the building. He said, we are bound to thank God always for you, brethren, as it is meet or fit, because that your faith groweth exceedingly, and the love of every one of you all toward each other aboundeth. The Young's literal translation says, increase greatly does your faith. God's Word translation says, your faith is showing remarkable growth and your love for each other is increasing.
2: Amen.
1: This is supposed to be happening with every believer.
3: Amen.
1: Every day, every week, every month, we are supposed to be increasing in faith and in love.
3: Amen. Thank you, Lord.
1: Amen. And things are such that you don't just stay at a place where you were.
2: Right.
1: If you're not doing the right things, you're going to begin to regress.
2: Yeah.
3: All right. Come on.
1: And if you're doing the right things, you won't stay where you are. You're going to advance.
2: Right.
1: You're going to increase. Faith grows exceedingly and your love increases.
3: Mm-hmm. Right. Yeah.
1: So we saw last week, if you were with us, if you weren't, go online and you can watch it online or you can download it, or if you're in the building, you can get a hard copy. It won't cost you anything. And we talked about our faith and how that God has dealt to every one of us a measure of faith.
3: That's right.
1: You can call it starter faith.
3: Right.
1: But yet the same New Testament also talks about that not everybody has faith.
3: True. Right.
1: Not all men have faith.
2: True.
1: Well, how can that be so? Well, it's because, of course, not everybody's believers. hadn't been born again. But then also, even though God gives you a measure of faith, you have to do something with it. You remember the parable of the talents?
2: Yes.
1: That he gave different ones, different measures according to their ability, talking about money. And then some of them took it, did something with it, and doubled it.
2: Right. Yeah. Right.
1: One guy did nothing with it, hid it, and had no multiplication.
2: Right.
1: And the Lord wasn't pleased with him.
2: True.
1: You remember that?
2: Yeah.
1: The Lord expects a return on his investment.
3: Amen.
2: Yeah.
3: That's right.
2: Yeah.
1: He just won't accept it, not having a return.
3: Yeah. Amen.
4: Right. That's right.
1: And we're not just talking about money, we're talking about things more precious than money.
2: Mm-hmm.
1: The revelation of his word he gives us.
3: Right.
1: And the faith that comes from fellowshipping with him and hearing his word, he expects us to take that faith and use it.
3: Right.
4: That's right.
1: And feed it. And use it. And feed it and use it until it becomes strong.
2: Yes.
1: Hallelujah.
2: Hallelujah.
1: Somebody said out loud, not being weak,
2: not being weak.
1: In faith, but being strong in faith.
2: Strong.
1: And being fully persuaded, that what he said, he is able to perform. Glory to God. You can, even just saying those words, you can sense the spirit of faith.
3: Mm-hmm.
1: The spirit of faith is the spirit of the conqueror.
3: Yes.
1: The spirit of faith is the spirit of the overcomer. It's the spirit of victory.
3: Yes. Amen.
1: Can you sense it even when you say that?
3: Yes.
1: You can sense it. This is not, woe is me, defeated, dejected. No, this is, I'm an overcomer.
2: That's right.
1: I'm a winner.
2: That's right?
1: Right?
2: Yes, sir.
1: That's who you are.
2: Yes.
1: That's your spiritual DNA.
3: Right.
2: Yes.
1: You're made in his image.
3: Amen.
1: There's not one defeated cell in your father.
3: That's right. That's right.
1: There ain't no defeat in him.
3: Amen.
1: There's no darkness in him.
2: No.
1: There's no weakness in him.
3: Right.
1: None.
2: Yeah.
1: Well, you are a piece of him.
3: Amen.
2: Yes.
1: Amen. Amen.
3: Yeah.
1: We need to act like it, don't we?
3: Yes, we do.
1: Now, go with me, please, over to the book of Matthew, 6th chapter. Matthew chapter 6. This is only our second time into this, and I can sense that good things are happening.
3: Yes.
1: You believe it?
3: Yes.
1: Good things are happening. In Matthew 6, we're going to read several verses here. We're going to start in verse 22. Now, I'm going to read this in the Young's literal translation. You probably, if you've been around here very much, you found out I like that one. And the reason I like it is because in what studies I've done, it seems to be very accurate.
2: Yeah.
1: And I know the language, sometimes you might think, well, that's backwards. No, that's the way all ancient civilizations have been until recently. We're the ones that are backwards from how they've done it for thousands of years.
2: Yeah.
1: Not to say which one's right over the other, but it's not that something's wrong with this. Here he says, the lamp of the body is the eye. If therefore thine eye may be perfect, all thy body shall be enlightened. Now what do you do with the eye?
3: See.
1: You see. And what is it that you see with your eye? Whatever you look at, whatever you focus on. That's what he's talking about. What do you see? Everybody turn around and look back that way. And just keep doing it if you will. Can you see me? Are you sure? I'm right here. I'm right here. Do you see me? Well, then you can't see.
3: Amen.
1: You can't see because I'm right here. No, Why couldn't you see me? You know why the world doesn't see God? Well, there is no God. Why are you just looking the wrong way? He's right there. He's right there. If you'll open your eyes and look at him, Jesus quoted from Isaiah, and this passage is quoted half a dozen different times throughout the New Testament and Old Testament, that their eyes they have closed and their ears they stopped, lest they should see with their eyes, hear with their ears, be converted, and I should heal them.
2: Right.
1: Who closed their eyes?
2: They did.
1: Why don't they see? Because they're doing this.
2: Uh-huh.
1: I don't see any God. I don't see. Well, open your eyes and look right here.
4: Right.
1: Here he is.
4: All right.
1: I never hear from God. Well, get the mud out of your ear. Just pull your finger right out. It'll be amazing. You go, wow, I'm hearing things. Yeah, it was there all the time. Read this again. The lamp of the body. This is really an amazing thing. You don't actually see with your eye. It's just a lens. And, you know, the reflection comes through. Actually, a camera lens is designed after an eye. Some characteristics of it. And the light is turned into an electrochemical message that goes along your nerves to your portion of your brain, and then you decide what you're seeing. Your brain interprets it, what the picture is. And so the physical body reveals spiritual reality, because my body is not me per se, it's the house I live in. I am spirit and soul, and I live in this house. If you died right now, you'd just slip out of your house, but you'd be you. All the faculties you have right now. Paul said this, he had an experience with God. He said, whether in the body or out of the body, I couldn't tell. And not a lot of testimonies of people that have died and they got them back, they talk about it, that they didn't realize they were dead. Until they looked down from maybe where the ceiling was and saw them working on their body. And they thought, whoa. Didn't know they were dead. Why? Because they're not. Those in Christ will never die. Just because your body dies don't mean you die.
4: That's right.
0: And that concludes today's message by Brother Keith Moore. If you would like a free copy of today's teaching from the series Exceeding Growing Faith, you may call More Life Ministries at 417-334-9233. That's 417-334-9233. Just mention that you heard this message on the radio. 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
1: Next, I'm going to share with you teaching from the late Kenneth Hagin. Many believers fail to understand the importance of confession. I'm talking about the confession of your mouth. This subject is one of the most important and life-changing subjects that I ever got a hold of. For years, I didn't understand the power of words and the importance of confession. There is more to confession than just confessing your sins. That's a very important part of confession. But there's much more than that to confession. The Bible says so much about the power of the tongue. Death and life are in the power of your tongue. The Bible tells us, in fact, it was Jesus that said it, that you will give account for every idle word that you speak. He said, by your words you'll be justified. By your words you'll be condemned. There is a 4-CD teaching series by Kenneth Hagin teaching explicitly on this subject of confession. He explains the blessings and benefits that come when believers make Bible-based confessions a vital part of their lifestyle. Everybody confesses something. What are you confessing today? We're going to learn some important things as we continue sharing this series. Now, you can purchase these 4 CDs from us for $33. I'll tell you at the end of our teaching segment today how to get these 4 CDs on confession. It could change your life forever like it did mine. Here now is Kenneth Hagin.
3: Paul said, I'm in the strait betwixt two, having desire, waiting for God to take me. No, that's not what he said, is it? Having the desire to depart and be with the Lord. Hallelujah. Amen. And so we know for whatever reason or cause, Christian people have gone to be with the Lord. Praise God for that. But then you see, just to say God did it. But now, you know, like one of my uncles, one of my daddy's sister's husbands, he was only, 43 years old? And he worked in a power plant there in my hometown, McKinney, Texas. And he was on what we call the graveyard shift. That is, he worked from midnight or 11 o'clock at night till 7 the next morning. And on this particular shift, there's only 2 men on, just the substation, you see. And it's a 2-story building. One man's up in the other, top story, and he's on this bottom story. And, you know, they got much to do except just to be sure that everything's running and certain times throw certain switches. And so he's just there by himself, you know, and way up there in the morning sometime, about 4 o'clock in the morning, he stepped outside to get a little fresh air, walked the ground, his dew, you know, in the wet grass, and got his feet all wet, you know, and shoes, and came back in. It's time for him to throw a certain switch. And he didn't even look, though there's a sign up there painted on the side of the wall that told him not to throw that switch unless he's standing on this rubber mat, unless his rubber mat's in place. Well, he didn't even look. The rubber mat wasn't there. He grabbed a hold of the switch, and the electricity grabbed a hold of him. And the fellow upstairs heard him hollering. He rushed down there, you see, and you better get a hold of him, took a stick or something or a pole and knocked him loose, you see. So many thousand volts of electricity went to him. They called an ambulance. And the man that was with him said that that while the ambulance was coming, you know, he started singing, "Amazing Grace, how sweet the sound that saved a wretch like me. I once was lost, but now I'm found, was blind, but now I see." When he put him in an ambulance, he started singing, because he loved to sing, started to sing in "Rock of Ages, cleft for me," and went home to be with the Lord. Well, I know he went home to be with the Lord, but I don't believe God took him. You see what I'm talking about? If he would have looked, as he's instructed to, followed instructions, he'd probably still been here. Well, I don't know, he'd been pretty old now, but anyway, he might have still been here. Just a possibility. At least he'd lived his life out. Amen. So you see, right on the other hand, though, now you can confess all you want to, like this young couple, bless their heart. Well, now that's your confession, that's not mine. Lord's going to take care of that child. We put the angels over, watching over it. The angels are watching over it. Well, I thought after that happened, God or the angels didn't do too good a job. They let him drown. The very next day, the child drowned. No, you see, you have your responsibility. And you cannot violate rules of safety and expect faith and confession to work for you. Can you say amen? Amen. Well, if you can't, say oh me, because it's all so anyhow. Amen. Praise the Lord. Hallelujah. And you know, we could give illustration after illustration along that line, but sometimes it's cost people their lives, good people, saved people, spirit-filled people, wonderful people, marvelous people. And then again, it's created, you know, if it didn't cost them their lives, it created a lot of problems in people's lives. Why don't we, though, instead of getting in the ditch on one side or getting in the ditch on the other side, why don't we just go down the middle of the road, get into the Bible and see what the Bible said on the subject, and practice the Word of God. But be ye doers of the word, the Bible teaches us. Isn't that right? Praise God. Now, I know this much, that you can, under certain circumstances, like I said, you can believe and confess. But right on the other hand, you have your obligation in some areas. Like these folks are responsible for that child. Just letting a little two-year-old child wander around where there's danger. We're responsible to teach our children. That doesn't just mean teach them the Bible and the Word of God. Are you listening to me? We're responsible to train our children. I use this illustration very often. Way back in 1939, there was a lady as a member of my church. And you know, this wasn't a bad family. I mean, they didn't come from the lower strata of society. It's one of the better families of this town. But she said to me one day, you know, I was wanting a chance to talk to her anyhow. And she opened the door. She said to me, "I just can't do a thing in the world with my children. I've just turned them over to the Lord." Well, I said, "Sister, you have not turned them over to the Lord. You've turned them over to the devil and haven't got enough sense to know it." Now, I would encourage anybody to pastor a church like I did. Because you're liable to get slapped. Or whipped. But I just told her right to her face. No, you're wrong about it. You haven't turned them over to the Lord. You've turned them over to the devil and haven't got enough sense to know it. She said, she stand right in front of me and said, "If I didn't like you so well, I'd quit paying my tithes." I mean, she just gave me a spit shower bath, you know. I started wiping it off, you know, and said, "Well, I had to correct you on that. If you were paying tithes just because you like me, it's not going to work anyhow. You're paying tithes just because you like the preacher, you know, you missed it. You got to pay tithes and give offering because you love the Lord." Now, that can be the reason that some things are not working for folks, you know. Are you listening? And then I said to her, "Now, you see, you can't turn those children over. I know after children get up, grown and so on, you can commit to God and believe God to deal with them. But you see, as long as they're in your house, and she's got smaller children involved. I mean, the oldest one's only about, 15, 16 years old. That's the oldest one, known down to just a few years old. And I said to her, while you were in Sunday school and church, they're running up and down the streets, you know, just playing with any and everybody. You ought to know who your children are playing with. Who they're associating with. And I said, you can't turn them over to the Lord because God has already told you what your responsibility is. Train up a child in the way it should go when he's old and not depart from it. And he's also said to bring them up in the nurture and the admonition of the Lord. Now I said to her, I'm going to tell you the truth about the matter. If you don't get your children in church, in Sunday school and in church, your boy, that oldest son, is about 16, I guess, then. He's going to wind up in the reform school. And the girl, which is about a year younger than him, a little more, I said, she's going to wind up with an illegitimate child. And you know exactly what I said came to pass. It wasn't much over a year, you see, until just exactly what I said came to pass. Just exactly. Here's this 15 and a half year old girl, you see, pregnant. Here's the boy up in court, you know. Well, I'll tell you, the grace of God amazes me. The mercy of the Lord amazes me. Now, they're in this kind of a mess, you see. And it's strange that instead of people listening and straightening up and doing what they know to do and avert some of these things, they'll just go on and have to learn the hard way. That sure wasn't God's way of teaching the woman, but have to learn the hard way. I know one of the hardest things in the world, I pastored nearly 12 years, is to keep people, and it's hard as to keep them saying to people, I told you so. Boy, but you just got to bite your tongue almost. You know, you almost want to say to her, I told you so. But no, she turned to God wholeheartedly, praise God. And you know, they even kept that illegitimate child. And the girl got saved, got filled with spirit, she got the others in, and even the boy that got into difficulty. I don't know how they got it all straightened out. But years later, he was just a fine man, and him and his family's in church. And the girl with the illegitimate child married a fine Christian man, and their family's in church. And all the children are going on for God, and God rescued all of them. Thank God for his mercy. I said, thank God for his mercy. Well, it was better. It would have been better to listen to God to begin with. I don't know how come me to get off on that. Anyway, it's good, isn't it? Amen. No, what I'm talking about is, you see, unless you're going to do what you're supposed to do, then believing God or faith or confessions is just simply not going to work. Now, let's look into what the scripture said. You'll find that in the New Testament, and that's what we're particularly concerned about and with is the New Testament, I just got through reading from God's Word, the four kinds of confession found in the New Testament. There's not any more. Now let's look at them one by one. And then spend a lot of time with that one where it said, oh, let us, because that's writing to Christians. That's us. Let us hold fast our confession. Now, first of all, we read from Matthew 3, 5 and 6. Here you see God, through John the Baptist, is teaching confession of sins to the Jews.
1: All right, we're about to run out of time for our allotted segment of teaching here. Sharing with you teaching from Kenneth Hagin. He knew a lot about faith and confession of your mouth. That's a part of faith. Confessing with your mouth the Word of God. Your confession should be in agreement with the Word of God. Well, anyway, this series includes four CDs of this teaching on confession by Kenneth Hagin. Before you criticize the confession teaching, you ought to look into it and see what the Bible says about it. Since the Bible says that we will give account for every word that was spoken, and since the Bible says that we set in motion the cycle of life by a confession that has its roots in hell, then we ought to learn something. James said if we could control the tongue, we could control the whole body. So it's pretty important what you say with your mouth. So again, before you get too involved in criticizing the confession teaching, you ought to check into it to see what it really is all about. Yeah. So this four CD set is available for $33. Now that includes $5 for packaging and postage. So you could save that if you drop by the studio in person at 5754 Canyon Drive. But that's not practical for a lot of you. So it's well worth the $33 to get this teaching. Send a check or a money order in the amount of $33 to Kingdom Keys Network, P.O. Box 8082. That's P.O. Box 8082, Amarillo, Texas, 79114. Let us know that your check is for the Confession series by Kenneth Hagin. 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

0: Hello and welcome to the Glorious Marriage Radio Program. We're Johnny and Lori Thomason, and we are going to be with you for these next several minutes going over some things to help you and your spouse to have a glorious marriage.
1: Man, we sure hope so. That's our prayer, that we help you with biblical counsel. That's what our prayer is. That way you two shall become one flesh and have a glorious marriage. It's your being fruitful and multiplying. Do you realize, Lori, that you can be fruitful and multiply even after childbearing years?
0: Sure.
1: In your marriage?
0: Yes.
1: You know, God will get the glory for our marriage and the testimony, the things that we've gone through in marriage all these years. Mm-hmm. But we can still continue to be fruitful. Mm-hmm. Now, in Genesis, he says to the husband and wife, he says to Adam and Eve, be fruitful and multiply. And he meant fill the earth with Christian people or disciples or, you know, children.
0: Offspring, yes.
1: Offspring.
0: Yes.
1: And, once a person gets to a certain age, that's just not happening anymore.
0: Right.
1: But you can still be fruitful in your ministry. You can still be fruitful in your marriage.
0: Yeah.
1: How?
0: Yeah.
1: Well, you live it out.
0: Yeah.
1: You still...
0: Yeah.
1: You duplicate
0: yourself into others. Yeah.
1: Yeah. You still love your wife, husbands. Mm-hmm. You wives still are your husband's cheerleaders, and mm-hmm. you're cheering him on, and you're his best of... Attaboy, you can do it,
0: yeah.
1: You know, you're following
0: support.
1: Your husband,
0: yeah.
1: helping him, being a helpmeet.
0: Yeah.
1: Respecting and honor, and, you know, just loving each other.
0: That's right.
1: You can still be fruitful and multiply.
0: Yeah.
1: And that's the deal, you know, if you're following Jesus and you've trained your children up and they're now young adults, well, a lot of us have grandchildren.
0: Mm-hmm.
1: And a lot of you listening have great-grandchildren.
0: Mm-hmm.
1: And we're still being fruitful and multiplying. We're still encouraging those to follow the Lord.
0: Yeah.
1: But we're not being preachy about it. We're just doing it. We're living it.
0: Yeah.
1: So when you live it, they see you.
0: Yeah.
1: And what I'm saying is, I mean, this goes on like when Lori and I were young adult parents, our daughters would mirror us. They would say what we said. They would do what they wanted to.
0: Mm-hmm.
1: I have a grandson right now and a granddaughter and a grandson. Both of them are 2-3 years old. They want to do everything you do.
0: Yeah.
1: So my youngest little grandson, not the youngest because he's just
0: a month old.
1: But my next to my youngest grandson, he wants to do everything I do.
0: Yes.
1: If I put on a pair of work gloves, he wants to put on a pair
0: of work gloves.
1: Yep. If I take my shirt off outside working, he takes his shirt off outside working.
0: That's right.
1: If I wear short pants, he wants short pants.
0: Mm-hmm.
1: That's just what they do.
0: Mm-hmm.
1: Whatever it is. If I'm drinking an ice cold sparkling water, he wants an ice cold sparkling water.
0: Yeah.
1: And I say that because I know these things, and what we're saying now, if you're going to continue to be fruitful and multiply,
0: mm-hmm.
1: moms and dads with children, your kids are watching you.
0: They are.
1: Everything you're doing at home,
0: yeah.
1: everything you say, the way you treat your wife's dads,
0: mm-hmm.
1: the way you moms are treating your husbands,
0: mm-hmm.
1: they are watching everything.
0: Yeah, and we've got to be careful that we're not sending mixed signals, you know, that they're being taught one thing at Sunday school, and then, you know, it's a different set of rules at home or whatever. That sends a mixed signal to kiddos if it's, you know, not
1: and we're
0: lining
1: talking,
0: up with the word,
1: yeah,
0: you know.
1: Yeah.
0: So
1: we're encouraging moms and dads, be the same. If you are going to take your children to church, and you
0: mm-hmm,
1: should,
0: mm-hmm.
1: you should also at home, you are responsible for teaching them the word.
0: Yeah.
1: You're responsible for being that disciple, being that Christian, being that trained up one.
0: Mm-hmm.
1: And we know today that there's a lot of broken families. We understand that kids are going with their dad sometimes,
0: mm-hmm.
1: and kids are staying with their mother sometimes. And we also have encountered that they have two different parenting types.
0: Mm-hmm.
1: And so how do you deal with that with children? Well, you confront the children. You do the best you can with your spouse. You don't trash them in front of your kids. You don't talk negative. So instead of saying, well, and the kids will do this, they'll say, well, we don't have to do that at daddy's house, or we don't have to do that at mama's house. And you just confront the kid. You said, well, you're at my house, and this is what we're going to do.
0: Yeah.
1: But you have to model it out there.
0: Yeah.
1: And that's a tough situation, and we're running into this more and more and more,
0: mm-hmm.
1: especially we're Christians. We want to do the right thing. We're trying to do the best we can. But what you do with your child, your children, is you say, okay, at our home here, this is the rules and this is what you're going to do. You lay it out. You lay it out and you follow through with it. And follow through is very, very important. If you're going to reward a child for good behavior, you better reward that child for good behavior. Same thing with bad behavior.
0: Well, if you say you are.
1: Yeah, if you're going to lay the rules out, and this is at both parents' house. If you're at dad's house or at your mom's house, lay the rules out. This is the rules, and this is the way it's going to be.
0: Yeah.
1: And then if they don't follow through, then it's your responsibility at your house when they're in your possession to like I said, live it out, discipline them, but also love them and pray with them.
0: Yeah.
1: That's proper discipline. Proper discipline is a swat or two on the behind with a paddle, but there has to be good explanation. They have to understand that they've earned this.
0: Yeah,
1: They have to understand that it's biblical and they need to be taught scripture. Mm-hmm. And they also need to understand after it's over, and you don't do this in anger. And I know a lot of times children push buttons. I know that. I still have grandkids and I'm around them quite a bit. And sometimes they like to try to push granddad's buttons. Mm-hmm. I understand this. I'm on your side, parent. I know they can push your buttons, but you have to discipline yourself, reel yourself in. Don't allow that to happen. Okay. Yeah. You deliver the couple of swats they're going to get, and then you let them cry a little bit, but you don't let them get carried away. And then you talk to them and you say, okay, you earn these swats because I ask you to do this and you refuse to do so. Mm-hmm. You will not exert your will over my will.
0: Yeah.
1: That's the way it's going to be. So the next time I ask you, you will do this the first time. And I know it's tough, but I had a blonde-headed little girl at church for years. Or years ago, that I would take her out of church on the front porch, deliver swats, love her, pray with her, take her back into that church. I don't know how many times we've done that.
0: Mm-hmm.
1: But she turned out to be one of the sweetest little girls and one of the most behaved, disciplined, respectful. And to this day, she's a grown woman. She's 31 years old and she's got her own children. Mm-hmm. But she still says yes, sir, to me, and she still respects me.
0: Yeah.
1: So I'm saying, I'm not telling you something I read in a book, which I have read in a book, and I have studied this, and I do study this, but I've done it by experience.
0: But you've seen it in action. Yeah.
1: So you love that child, and you continue to be their cheerleader.
0: Yeah.
1: You continue to cheer them on and catch them being good. And I know a lot of times, and we're talking about Katie. Katie, you know, everybody knows Katie. You know, she was a co-host with us for years here. She comes on the radio with us when she can. And I just want to encourage you parents to discipline your children, even if you have a split home, even if you have children that have to go to the opposite, and maybe they're not the parent you are. Let's not argue about it. Let's not do that. But when they're at my house, this is my standard. Yeah. This is what we're going to do.
0: Yeah. Do the best with the time that you have.
1: And you have to have follow through, because if you don't enforce the rules, if you lay your rules out and you don't enforce them, they're worthless.
0: Yeah.
1: And
0: kids pick up on that quick.
1: Yeah, let's talk about that just a little bit.
0: Yeah. I mean, it kind of goes back to, you know, in the Bible where it says, let your yes be yes and your no be no.
1: Yes, absolutely.
0: We have to, if we say we're going to do something, we have to, there has to be, like you said, follow through. Because if you don't, your words become empty and they know, they'll pick up real quick. Oh, they're just saying that. They don't really mean it. I can still do whatever I want, and I'm still going to get whatever I want, because the last time they said that was going to be the last time, but it wasn't the last time. They let me do it again and again and again, you know, and and before long, you don't carry any weight with
1: there's
0: them.
1: There's no weight with
0: there's
1: your
0: no,
1: words. And that's
0: there's
1: why,
0: no respect. There's no
1: why,
0: honor.
1: Right.
0: You've lost your respect.
1: You've lost it.
0: You've lost your honor.
1: Yes.
0: And they're going to run rogue with,
1: right,
0: with whatever they want to do.
1: And that's why I encourage parents to ask them, give the command, give the expectation, and when they don't do what you tell them to do, you address it immediately. There's two things there. You are teaching them to hear from God. Mm-hmm. Okay, so if, and what I mean is this, if If they can hear from you and be obedient to you, when they hear from God, they'll be obedient to God.
0: Yeah.
1: So this is a twofold deal. You're teaching your children how to be obedient.
0: Mm-hmm.
1: You're teaching them obedience is key, because the blessing will be there too.
0: Yeah.
1: The respect, that there's blessing, but also with your sanity, your to keep you in track, to keep you in line, to keep your nerves, to keep your calm. If you just deal with it at first, up front,
0: yes.
1: Do what you're told when you're told, first command, and yeah. Don't give them any slack. Do mm-hmm. not give them any slack at all. Don't count. That counting, that is ridiculous, mm-hmm. because children take it. And all it does, Lori, is it frustrates the parent.
0: Yeah.
1: The parent gets frustrated. If you can get this and catch this in the first 3 to 5 years of the first 5 years of their life.
0: Yeah.
1: If they can obey you and understand easy commands, mm-hmm. pick your shoes up, turn the light off, go brush your teeth.
0: Yeah.
1: All of these little bitty things.
0: Oh. And sometimes they have to be... You have to show them. They're still in training.
1: They're training.
0: You know, you can't just throw a... In my mind, when I say go clean your room, I know what I want that to look like. But maybe for a toddler, they don't know what go clean your room looks like.
1: Right.
0: They put up one thing and think they're done.
1: Right.
0: You know, I cleaned. Well, what is our expectation? We have to, and sometimes that means stop what I'm doing. I have to go in there and show them.
1: Right.
0: This is the toys. These are the toys. They go in the toy box. This is this item. These are the books. They go on the bookshelf. I want them like this, you know.
1: That's proper training. And that's when you don't accept it but one time. Let me back up. I said after they are trained. You, thank you for correcting me on that. Thank you. It wasn't a correction. It was just adding more to it. It is up to the parent to show the child.
0: Yeah.
1: Go put your shoes up. You may have to coach them. Physically go show them.
0: Mm-hmm.
1: Pick your shoes up and put them here. So the next time dad asks you to put your shoes up, this is what we do, okay?
0: Yeah.
1: Do you understand? And then that's the way you do it. So the next time you say... Go pick your shoes up.
0: They belong.
1: And, yeah. And then you may even want to ask.
0: Because you're going to have that literal kid that's going to pick them and go, now what?
1: Right.
0: Yeah. You know, and I'm lifting my hands.
1: And so this is common sense. This is good stuff. And we're just encouraging parents to do these things. And we know that it's
0: you've
1: not popular.
0: Got to know how, you've got to know how your children... because there are some that are very literal.
1: Right.
0: And then there's some that aren't, you know, I mean, they get what you're saying, but there are some that they are very literal. So you have to be very careful with the wording, you
1: exactly,
0: know, and
1: yes.
0: be exactly, say it exactly
1: right.
0: The way that
1: yeah.
0: you want it. And don't leave these little, I say loosey goosey, you know, interpretations, because kids are looking for the loophole, you know.
1: Oh, they'll find it every time.
0: And they'll find it every time.
1: It's
0: well,
1: like,
0: you didn't tell me to do, you know. And, well, you didn't say to do it this
1: right.
0: way.
1: Now,
0: know,
1: we're talking about being fruitful and multiplying.
0: Mm-hmm.
1: And so if you're going to, You have to keep yourself neat and tidy. You have to keep your vehicles neat and tidy, your homes as good as you can. I understand.
0: Don't
1: I
0: expect
1: promise
0: more from your children
1: right,
0: that you're not willing
1: right,
0: to model for
1: yeah.
0: them. So.
1: And we understand with small children,
0: yeah.
1: it is very difficult mm-hmm. to keep a clean,
0: sure.
1: tidy vehicle, a clean, tidy car. But I'm saying once we get through the little stages, and once
0: yeah.
1: we get a little bit older and
0: but
1: a little bit more mature, then we can be. And it's
0: yeah.
1: all training. Lori nailed it while
0: yeah.
1: ago. It's training. You have to teach them. You have to show them and do it over and over and
0: yeah.
1: over.
0: Yeah.
1: And this is child training. Remember, the Bible says, "And the train them up
0: in the way
1: they
0: should
1: go."
0: That's
1: there
0: right.
1: you go. All right. Well, we're looking over at the time, and it looks like we're out of time, and I'm just wanting to get more in, but that's it. So we'll go throw another log on the fire.
0: Okay.
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3: It's time for Bible reading and commentary. We're ready to begin the 5th chapter of the book of 2 Samuel. Let's read now, beginning at verse 1. Then came all the tribes of Israel to David unto Hebron, and spake, saying, Behold, we are thy bone and thy flesh. Also in time past, when Saul was king over us, thou wast he that leddest out and broughtest in Israel. And the Lord said to thee, Thou shalt feed my people Israel, and thou shalt be a captain over Israel. So all the elders of Israel came to the king to Hebron, and King David made a league with them in Hebron before the Lord. And they anointed David king over Israel. Note, David finally becomes king over all Israel, with Abner and Ishbosheth gone, and their deal having fallen apart now. All the tribes, it says in verse 1, all the tribes of Israel came to David, and they beseeched him. Judah had submitted to David as their king more than 7 years before this. And now the rest of the tribes come to make their league with him and to beseech him and to anoint him. David was anointed 3 times. First by Samuel in a private meeting, and then later by the men of Judah. And now we see another anointing of David before all of Israel. Note what they said about their relation to him. They said, We are thy bone and thy flesh. Those of us who take Christ as our king can say, We are thy bone and thy flesh. Ephesians 5:30 says, We are members of his body, of his flesh, and of his bones. Verse 4, David was 30 years old when he began to reign, and he reigned 40 years. No, technically, David reigned 40 years and 6 months. There were 7 years and 6 months in Hebron over Judah, and 33 years over Israel and Judah. By the way, the first 3 kings of Israel reigned for 40 years. 40 is a very significant number that reoccurs time and again where Israel is concerned. Let's take note of the 30 years of David. He was 30 when he began to reign. That means that he could not have been more than 18 to 20 years of age when he killed Goliath. He was driven from Saul. That probably was about 6 to 10 years in duration. And so that means he was about 20 to 24 when he gathered those men in the cave of Adullam and became captain over them. So he's 30 when he becomes king over Judah, and he reigns over Judah for 7.5 years, and then he reigns over all of Israel for 33. So he reigns for 40 years. That means he died when he was 70. It's interesting to note that Joseph was exalted to be second ruler in Egypt, the prime minister of Egypt, when he was 30. David began to reign when he was 30. And Jesus received the Holy Spirit anointing, was baptized of John, began his public ministry when he was 30. Verse 5 here in 2 Samuel 5. In Hebron he reigned over Judah 7 years and 6 months, and in Jerusalem he reigned 33 years over all Israel and Judah. And the king and his men went to Jerusalem unto the Jebusites, the inhabitants of the land, which spake unto David, saying, Except thou take away the blind and the lame, thou shalt not come in hither, thinking David cannot come in hither. Note, David and his men thought it would be best to move the capital of all Israel to a place more centrally located than that of Hebron. God had chosen Jerusalem as an eternal city in his plan, and so now God led them according to his will for this city. Jerusalem had been a stronghold of the Jebusites for a long time. They had controlled it ever since the conquest of Canaan, except for a short time when it was in the hands of Judah. Now these inhabitants there say to David, "You can't come in here. The blind and the lame will drive you away." The idea is that they considered their stronghold so impossible to take that they taunted the great men of Israel by inferring that it was manned only by the blind and the lame, that was quite sufficient. The Septuagint reads, "Thou shalt not come in here, for the blind and the lame are opposed to it," saying, "David shall not come in here." Moffat's translation says, "You will never get in here. Blind men and cripples could drive you off." Berkeley's translation says, "You shall not get in here. The blind and the lame can turn you back." They thought David would never take this fortress, but he did. And after

built. Zion and the city of David and Jerusalem are all the same. The word came to be used of Jerusalem and Israel in general, the people of God. And in the New Testament times, we refer to the people of God still as Zion. The term the city of David is found 40 times in the Old Testament. And, of course, it refers to Zion or to Jerusalem. Verse 8, and David said on that day, whosoever getteth up to the gutter and smiteth the Jebusites and the lame and the blind that are hated of David's soul, he shall be chief and captain. Wherefore they said, the blind and the lame shall not come into the house. Note the comment in the Matthew Henry commentary about this verse here says that their pride and insolence, instead of daunting him, animated him, and when he made a general assault, he gave this order to his men, he that smiteth the Jebusites, let him also throw down into the ditch or gutter the lame and the blind, which are set upon the wall to affront us and our God. David, having gained the fort, said that these images, which could not protect their worshippers, should never have any place there more. Now verse 9, so David dwelt in the fort, and called it the city of David. And David built round about from Millo and inward. And David went on and grew great, and the Lord God of hosts was with him. And Hiram, king of Tyre, sent messengers to David, and cedar trees, and carpenters, and masons. And they built David an house. And David perceived that the Lord had established him king over Israel, and that he had exalted his kingdom for his people Israel's sake. And David took him more concubines and wives out of Jerusalem after he was come from Hebron. And there were yet sons and daughters born to David. Note, the Bible names a total of 9 wives that David had in his life. The Bible also gives us the names of 19 sons that he had. He had at least 10 concubines. He had many unnamed sons, and he had daughters. He had one daughter that's named, and he had many unknown or unnamed daughters by these concubines and by his wives. Now let's read at verse 14. And these be the names of those that were born unto him in Jerusalem, Shammua, and Shobab, and Nathan, and Solomon, Ibhar also, and Elishua, and Nepheg, and Japhiah, and Elishama, and Eliada, and Eliphelet. But when the Philistines heard that they had anointed David king over Israel, all the Philistines came up to seek David. And David heard of it, and went down to the hold. The Philistines also came and spread themselves in the valley of Rephaim. And David inquired of the Lord, saying, shall I go up to the Philistines? Wilt thou deliver them into mine hand? And the Lord said unto David, go up, for I will doubtless deliver the Philistines into thine hand. And David came to Baal-perazim, and David smote them there, and said, the Lord hath broken forth upon mine enemies before me as the breach of waters. Therefore he called the name of that place Baal-perazim. And there they left their images, and David and his men burned them. Note they call that place there Baal-perazim. That is what David named it because the Lord gave him a breakthrough. He broke through upon his enemies. Now, the Philistines were the aggressors here. We hadn't heard about them in some time. They were quiet during the time that David was reigning in Hebron, but now that he'd taken reign over all of Israel, they come against him. And yet, even though they were the aggressors, David was not forward enough to go against them without

0: first inquiring of the Lord. He says, shall I go up? And in this first encounter here, the Lord says to go up. God says, I will deliver them into your hand. And so David came to Baal-perazim, and he smote them there. And that's where he said, the Lord hath broken forth upon mine enemies as the breach of waters. Verse 22, and the Philistines came up yet again and spread themselves in the valley of Rephaim. And when David inquired of the Lord, he said, thou shalt not go up, but fetch a compass behind them, and come upon them over against the mulberry trees. Note, David inquired of the Lord again, rather than just assuming that it should all be done the same way. To fetch a compass means to go around them until they were behind the Philistines, so as to attack them over against the grove of mulberry trees. Verse 24, and let it be when thou hearest the sound of a going in the tops of the mulberry trees, that then thou shalt bestir thyself. For then shall the Lord go out before thee to smite the host of the Philistines. And David did so as the Lord had commanded him, and smote the Philistines from Geba until thou come to Gezer. Note, even when David got behind the army, he was not to attack the Philistines until the very moment he heard a sound in the tops of the mulberry trees. The sound was of a going, it says, meaning the sound of a mighty army on the march that struck terror to the Philistines and caused them to become confused and panic-stricken. The Arabic version says the sound was the noise of horses' hooves. Having known all the time that David's army was before them, perhaps they reasoned that some other mighty army was appearing suddenly behind them to help David's army, so they fled and they were pursued. The Philistines were forced by David to flee by the very home of Saul, whom they had defeated. Geba is short for Gibeon, and Gezer is the same of Gezer, showing that the Philistine army fled northwest from the Valley of the Giants and were chased about 30 to 35 miles. Well, that concludes chapter 5, and that's all the time we have for our Bible reading and comments today. We'll read some very interesting things in chapter 6 tomorrow. I hope you'll join me next time.
1: 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The Gospel
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0: never been this homesick before. That's Adam Crabb. Welcome to the program. Our featured artist is the North Carolina-based trio Mercy's Well. Brad Strider is the group founder, owner, and MC. He introduces the rest of the group.
1: We're from Greensboro, North Carolina, and in 2026, we will celebrate 25 years as a ministry, as Mercy's Well. It goes back a little bit earlier than that, and for the past 20 years, Greg Gaynor has been a part of the group, and then also 10 years ago, we added Jake Wood as part of the group, so no changes in 10 years, which is kind of nice. And you know, get used to each other. I mean, it's kind of nice, but you know, sometimes I want them to leave, but it's still kind of nice to have the same people around.
0: That's Brad Strider. The group's newest project is called Oceans of Grace. Donna King was their producer. We're here, we're ready. We'll get us off to a good start.
1: It's kind of an all sing kind of thing. It's our opener, so it's just a fun song. We're here, we're ready to worship the Savior. It's a kind of a call to worship.
0: That's Brad Strider, and here's Mercy's Well with We're Here, We're Ready.

0: Percy's Well. Brad talks about the first cut on the project called Flying High.
1: It's kind of a fun song. There was a songwriter, Harry Offutt, and he's up in Pennsylvania. I'm not sure if he'd ever had a cut on a Southern Gospel record. But I may be wrong about that, but I'm pretty sure this is his first one. He had sent the song to Zane King, which, of course, is our producer's husband, and he published the song for him after Donna helped him finish it. He didn't quite have it fine-tuned like he wanted it. And Zane felt so strongly about this song, and he sent it to us, and we fell in love with it. It's perfectly our style. It's exactly what you would expect to hear from Mercy's Well from the past 15 years or more. So it's just a fun song to sing. It's our number two song in the set after we do our opener. And so it kind of gets people going. It's a feel-good song, and it's just a lot of fun to sing.
0: That's Brad Strider, and here's Mercy's Well with Fly.

0: High. That's Mercy's Well. We have much more from them throughout the program today. Greater Vision, the Bible Tones, and more coming up when the Gospel Greats continues.
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2: 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Here now is author, Bible teacher, and evangelist, Pastor Joanne Ramsey.
3: 1 Peter chapter 4, beginning with verse 7, and this is coming from the Message translation. He said, "Everything in the world is about to be wrapped up. To take nothing for granted, stay wide awake," he says, "in prayer. Most of all," he says, "love each other as if your life depended on it." Love makes up for practically anything, the Lord says. One translation puts it this way. It says, "Above all, love one another deeply, because love covers a multitude of sins." Hallelujah. Be quick to give a meal to the hungry.
4: Yes.
3: Amen. A bed to the homeless. Amen. And he says, do it cheerfully. You know, he says, do everything that we do for the Lord. We must do it cheerfully. Yes. Because if we don't do it with a cheerful heart, we're really not going to get any credit for it. So we might as well not even do it.
4: Amen.
3: It has to be with the right spirit.
4: Amen.
3: In verse 10, he says, be generous with the different things that God has given you, passing them around so all get in on it.
4: That's right.
3: In verse 11, he says, if words, let it be God's words. If help, let it be God's hearty help.
4: Amen.
3: That way, he said, God's bright presence will be evident in everything through Jesus. Hallelujah.
4: Amen.
3: He says, and he will get the credit as the one mighty in everything, encores to the end of time. Hallelujah. So the Lord is telling us here, saints, to use the gifts that he has given to us to serve others and not to serve ourselves, and to share what we have been blessed with others. Praise God.
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0: 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Welcome back.
5: Hi, friends. 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

0: Sound the Alarm. That's the Bible Tones. Greater Vision's newest single was written with the golden pen of Rodney Griffin. Rodney talks about the song.
1: We've been privileged through the years. Greater Vision has gotten to go with Dr. Charles Stanley to Israel. It's been really neat to see these places where the Lord walked and where the Bible was written. I remember we got to visit Jericho, and I remember our guide saying, "This is Jericho, and this is where the walls fell down." And he said, "You know, we still haven't found those walls. We cannot find them." And I thought, wow, that's interesting. When God brings the walls down, he does such a great job that you can't even find the remnants of them. And if these walls buried beneath the ground could talk, they could tell us about the overpowering awesomeness of God that just commanded them to fall.
0: That's Rodney Griffin, and here's Greater Vision, "If These Walls Could Talk."

0: These walls could talk. That's Greater Vision.
1: Hey, everybody. Tim Lovelace here with jokes that I hear from the road. I was wondering why the Frisbee kept getting bigger and bigger, and then it hit me. Keep smiling while you're listening to Rodney Balcom right here on the Gospel Greats.
0: And that's Tim Lovelace. Thanks for the laughs, Tim.

0: Shining, that's Doug Anderson. We'll have more with Mercy's Well in just a moment. I'm Rodney Baucom, and you're listening to The Gospel Greats.
1: If you died tonight, do you know where you would be in the morning? If you say, heaven, I hope, that's not going to get you there. Jesus said, you must be born again. Without being born again, you will not enter the kingdom of God. Joining a church is not being born again. Getting baptized in water is not being born again. Taking communion bread is not being born again. Doing good deeds is not being born again. Keeping the Ten Commandments is not the way to be born again. To be born again, you must receive Jesus as your Lord and Savior and repent. Jesus said, except you repent, you shall all perish. Call us here at Kingdom Keys Ministries for prayer and help on how to be born again.
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0: Welcome back. More with Mercy's Well is coming up. Here's the newest from the Kramers. And

0: and he will, the Kramers from their project Soli Deo Gloria. Mercy's Well is our featured artist today. Brad Strider, Greg Gaynor, and Jake Wood make up the group. Beyond the music, Brad is recognized as one of the top graphic designers in Southern Gospel.
1: Technically, Mercy's Well is a full-time ministry for these guys. And, of course, they have outside interests because we are home 3-4 days a week usually, as a lot of groups are. But, since 1998, I've ran my own business of printing, graphic design, that kind of thing.
0: That's Brad Strider. The group's newest single is called Let the Church Be an Ocean.
1: It was actually the last song we picked. We were narrowing down to a couple of other songs, and then out of the blue, Donna pitched this song to us. Donna's just got tons of songs that, and she said, I don't know if you'd heard this one or not. She sent it to us. Lee Black, Donna King wrote this one, and the minute I heard it, from the first line, there's a world that's hurting, and we've got the cure. And that immediately grabbed me, and I said, I want to hear more. And it got to the chorus where, if grace is water, let the church be an ocean. If love is a flame, then let us burn bright. And so just the lyrics, it's just a great lyric song that is a challenge to the church. And since we sing so primarily to the church, we thought it was the appropriate song, and it strikes the appropriate chord with what we want to leave people with.
0: That's Brad Strider, and here's Mercy's Well with Let the Church Be an Ocean.

0: It's from their album Oceans of Grace, Let the Church Be an Ocean. On the project, they have an unusual song called Unusual.
1: The lyrics are, he's unusual as usual. His ways are not like mine. Supernatural
2: becomes natural in the hands of the divine. It's a really cool song. It's a Donna song, right? Yeah,
1: Donna and Tim Parton.
0: So let's enjoy this unusual song.

0: Tracy's Well with Unusual. It's on their album Oceans of Grace. More with the group coming up in hour two. In just a moment, our Southern Gospel headlines of the week.
1: Years, you've heard the Billy Graham Evangelistic Association talk a lot about findpeacewithgod.net and how you can have a personal relationship with God. And maybe you've been thinking, what's the rush? I got plenty of time. But you don't know that. None of us knows how long we have. Here's Billy Graham.
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4: Before I boarded a plane the other day, I flipped through the pages of my passport, reflecting on stamps from different countries and recalling wonderful times. But the greatest memories were not of castles or capitals, but instead, they were cherished God moments. I recalled an Easter service spent in Spain, where a very poor man had saved his money to bring chocolate to all the church children to celebrate Jesus' resurrection. Another stamp, from Mexico, brought to mind an art class held at a local church for children who had experienced trauma. They were able to paint their feelings while learning about Jesus, and I can still picture the vibrant colors they painted after discovering they were truly loved. One stamp from the Netherlands reminded me of concerts played there and the remarkable visit we made to Corrie ten Boom's house, where the hiding place was located during World War II. To see the secret panel and know it was where Corrie's family sheltered Jews and saved so many lives was awesome. A United Kingdom stamp reminded me of a friend who was baptized in the North Sea off the coast of Scotland. Many stamps from Canada brought back marvelous memories of our Christian family to the North. One stamp from Honduras caused me to reflect on an unforgettable Christmas Mary Alice and I spent with underprivileged children who were extremely rich in smiles and laughter. Their faces changed our hearts forever. You know, every stamp was a beautiful reminder of a loving Savior who is faithful to guide us on each step of our journey.
3: To learn more about humorist, speaker, and storyteller Tim Lovelace, or to find out when Tim will be in your area, go to timlovelace.com and be sure to follow Tim on social media.

By and by, that's Jimmy Fortune. And now for Southern Gospel Headlines of the Week. Daystar Television Network has announced the passing of their founder and president, Joni Lamb. Mrs. Lamb passed away on Thursday, May 7th. She had founded the network with her husband, the late Marcus Lamb, in 1993, and it became one of the largest Christian networks in the world. Our condolences to the many friends and family of Joni Lamb. Richard Earl Carden, father of Ricky Carden of the Down East Boys, passed away on Sunday, May 3rd. Richard had also been part of the Messengers.

0: condolences to the many friends and family of Richard Earl Carden. Carolina, the band welcomes Christian Davis to their lineup. Christian is known as a versatile instrumentalist and highly respected bass singer. Former member of the Lefevre Quartet, Daly and Vincent, and the Old Time Gospel Hour Quartet, Christian is now linked up with Carolina the Band out of Gastonia, North Carolina. Jeff Steele has been having some health issues. Brad Steele fills us in.
1: Well, you know, Dad has had some health issues for a little while now, and to be honest with you, that's a big part of the reason why you might not see us out there as much as you used to, certainly, but he still pastors our church here in Coleman, Alabama, Redeeming Grace Church, and he's had health problems, and one of those problems has been his back, and the doctors tried to find him some answers that hopefully would not involve surgery, but it kind of just became inevitable that he was going to have surgery done. And so he had back surgery. I know he would appreciate your prayers, and my mom as well, who's been there with him the whole time, taking care of him, and she would love your prayers as well. And we're just ready to not only get him home, but get him back in the pulpit at our church, preaching and able to do those things that I know he is so passionate about. And we appreciate all of the prayers for him, and he's doing well, but just pray that he can continue to recover and that the surgery would bring him some relief.
0: That's Brad Steele. Our best to Jeff Steele as he continues to recover. Greater Vision had a bus issue on what was to be a quick trip to Canada. The turbo went out on the bus, or so they thought. Gerald Wolf replays just a little of what took place over the next several days, including an odd conversion note.
2: Apparently, in Canada, if the shipment is over 50 pounds, overnight means 4 days. Four days. So we had to get a hotel. Meanwhile, the rental van was due back. So I had to go back to the airport in Toronto, turn it in, and reserve another one. So let me just cut this chase here. That was Monday. Between Monday and Thursday, we were in three different hotels. Four different rental cars. Three vans and a SUV.
3: Yeah.
2: So that was in 4 days. Still no turbo.
0: After all this, the turbo wasn't even the problem. But the good news is the guys only missed one date. And the number one song on the Singing News Weekly chart comes from the Triumphant Quartet. It's called Friend of Sinners.

0: featuring Eric Bennett. That's the Trumpet Quartet, Friend of Sinners. And that'll wrap things up for hour one of the program. More with Mercy's Well in hour two, plus a spotlight segment with the Divinity Trio. 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
1: Have you ever just erupted at somebody? And then you just say, well, I'm sorry. I've been under so much pressure. Just forgive me. If you want to know what you're full of, just see what spills out when you get jostled. That's what you're full of. Now, if when you get jostled, all that stuff comes out, you're just full of all that stuff. But if you get jostled and love comes out, then you're full of love. Now, what am I saying? That Jesus, in the midst of extreme duress, extreme pressure, knowing that he's about to be crucified, is steadfastly loving his disciples. Real love, Christian love, loves steadfastly. It loves unto the end.
2: Profound truth, simply stated. Waiting for you now at profoundtruth.org.
3: Hello, this is Diana File, and joining me for another discussion today on self-control, a virtue listed in Galatians 5, verse 22 and 23. And really, these virtues, I believe, come out of the fruit of love. And so temperance or self-control, we could define as love in control. If we're depending on that love of God that shed abroad in our hearts, then we can develop this virtue of self-control, love in control. Now, I want to share with you this scripture in 1 Corinthians 9:24. Do you not know that in a race all the runners run, but only one receives the prize? So run that you may obtain it. Every athlete exercises self-control in all things. They do it to receive a perishable wreath, but we an imperishable. Now, of course, in this passage, Paul is describing our Christian walk to a race that runners run in a race. Now, people have to train. There's certain things they have to give up. There's certain things they have to do in order to train to run in a race. It's something that is required, because if you don't do it, then you're not going to win the prize. And as he says here, there may be a lot of runners, but there's only one that's going to receive the prize at the end. And so he's saying, run so you can get that prize. And he's not talking about in the physical race. He was comparing it to that. You know, back in those days, in Paul's day,

0: they had a wreath that they would give winners. But this, he said, we should be doing, exercising self-control in all things so that we can receive an imperishable wreath. In other words, the true reward of eternal life with the Lord Jesus. Now, it says in the next verse, but I discipline my body and keep it under control, lest after preaching to others, I myself should be disqualified. Or a castaway, it says in the King James Version. So this passage right here is like, like a billboard glaring, a lighted billboard getting our attention to how important it is in our Christian walk to have self-control. And so if people do it for, we could name all kinds of sports, people have to condition their body. They have to build up their muscles. They have to not eat certain things. They have to eat good food. They have to do exercises, and they have to keep doing them if they want to stay in shape. Well, this is compared to our Christian walk. That's what we're to do. We are to be realizing that our walk is something far reaching than any sports. It's far reaching more than any race in the natural. It is for eternity and to obtain the prize that we will receive from the Lord Jesus when we have been faithful at doing our duties as believers. And so this is so vitally important. It's very important that we develop self-control in our lives as believers. And it's a continuation. No one has arrived to perfection, but we're headed that way. Like Paul said, I press on toward the mark of the prize of the high calling in Christ Jesus. So through the help of the Holy Spirit, we can have this self-control that will benefit us and others in a very great way. Until next time, get into the Word and let the Word get in you.
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2: Today is Monday, May 18th. Let's take a look at the weather for the Amarillo area. Mostly clear skies, overnight low mid to upper 40s. Tomorrow, mostly sunny and breezy. Not as warm tomorrow, high temperature upper 70s, northeast wind 15 to 25 miles per hour. Wednesday, cloudy with a chance of showers, 50% chance of rain, high temperature low to mid 70s.
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4: 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Our spotlight artist this week is the Divinity Trio. Jonathan Doddrell introduces the group.
5: My name is Jonathan Doddrell, and I am the part owner of Divinity, Tony Brown. We started this 6 years ago, and my dad, John Doddrell, he is the baritone singer and the mature one that holds the group together. But we've been traveling together now for 6 years, and recently had the opportunity to work with Steve, and man, we're excited about the future and what's to come.
4: He's referring to Steve Ladd, who was the producer of their new project, Come On In. So where do they call home?
5: We are from Central Indiana. We're about 30 minutes east of Indianapolis, and so we're Hoosiers through and through.
4: These Hoosiers debuted the first single from their album last year. It's called Let My Story Give Him Glory.
5: It just says, Let My Story Give Him Glory. And I've introduced this song several times now as we've staged it. And I just said, aren't you glad that God isn't done writing your story yet? And the whole theme of the song is essentially that God is the one in control of everything that's happening. He's got the pen in his hand, and he is writing our story.
4: That's Jonathan Doddrell, and here is the Divinity Trio. Let My Story Give Him Glory.